0: after a British-Iranian dual national was arrested in London late last week on suspicion of preparing terrorist attacks.
1: Fox's Lucas Tomlinson at the White House. The one-time pastor and American Idol contestant found guilty in Ohio of killing his wife.
2: Miami County, Ohio prosecutor Paul Watkins told the judge,
3: life imprisonment without the possibility of parole is not excessive under these circumstances.
2: A jury found Caleb Flynn guilty of murdering his wife, Ashley, after talking to his girlfriend about wanting to kill her. Prosecutors say he staged a home invasion break-in and claimed she was shot by a burglar. Flynn sobbed his way through a lengthy statement at sentencing, insisting he did not kill his wife.
1: Fox says Jessica Rosenthal, Caleb Flynn did not testify on his own behalf, and neither did anyone else. America's listening to Fox News.
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1: The Supreme Court begins its new term today. One of the cases is considering whether local governments can sue oil and gas companies for climate change costs. This, says the court, is staying out of a First Amendment fight over the phrase, "Let's go, Brandon."
8: The U.S. Supreme Court declines to hear an appeal from a Michigan mother who says her two sons' constitutional rights were violated when their school in Howard City banned sweatshirts bearing the phrase, "Let's go, Brandon." Tri-County Middle School argued the phrase is a veiled form of vulgar political chant targeting then-President Joe Biden. The lower court sided with the school, finding the phrase could be considered lewd or vulgar in a school setting. The Supreme Court's decision leaves that ruling in place without issuing a new ruling on whether the phrase is protected political speech. Jeff Manasso, Fox News.
1: Spain's housing crisis is leading to an early election.
9: Spain's Prime Minister Pedro Sanchez is calling for a snap general election November 29th. The move comes after his government lost a parliamentary vote on emergency housing measures. The proposal is aimed to address problems including evictions, real estate speculation, and rising rent costs. The vote comes after weeks of protests across Spain over the housing crisis, with many saying they can no longer afford to live in their own cities. Sanchez is seizing momentum for his party, making housing a central issue ahead of the election. In New York, Roxanne Evans, Fox News.
1: The government of Norway is proposing a temporary ban on AI glasses in certain public spaces. Norway's digitalization minister highlighted privacy concerns, especially in places like healthcare facilities, fitness centers, and areas where children gather. The temporary ban would allow time for more investigation that could lead to a permanent ban. The government says it's considering exceptions for what it calls socially beneficial uses. I'm Lisa Lucera. This is Fox News.
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16: America, Mark Levin here. Our number, 877-381-3811, 877-381-3811. So, there was oral argument today over this issue of whether these lawsuits can be brought, which obviously are intended to destroy these oil companies, bankrupt them. And what would happen is these Democrat towns and cities and states would all coordinate. They would network. They would drop them one after another. You know, I believe their biggest donors are the trial lawyers. And so for them, this is a massive win-win. Massive. It's really disgusting. These people are so disgusting. They can't achieve by legislation, even if it was constitutional, and I don't believe it is. But certainly to have Boulder County, Colorado, do this sort of thing that affects, you know, Republican states, Republican communities, and the whole nation. That cannot be acceptable, even if state judges go along with it or local judges go along with it. So what? The Commerce Clause is the Commerce Clause, and it's intended to protect you and me, the citizens of the country. It's not there to protect states and so forth and so on. So the Commerce Clause of the Constitution. You notice we have to talk about every aspect of the Constitution virtually when dealing with these people. Have you noticed that? They just keep coming up. Commerce Clause is found in Article 1, Section 8, Clause 3. Grants Congress the power, quote, to regulate commerce with foreign nations and among the several states and with Indian tribes. Now, the goal was not, as AI will say, and as the left will say, and so forth and so on, AI just gobbles up stuff and spits it out. Does a very good job of it, but it doesn't do a good job of politics. It does a good job of math and science and on and on. What it's basically doing there, in the environment in which it was passed, is to encourage commerce. Remember what I told you, capitalism is commerce. That's what it is. That's all it is. It's commerce. And basically, commerce across state lines and so forth and so on were the animating issue. They wanted to encourage it. It's not called the Anti-Commerce Clause. It's not called the Regulate Commerce Clause. It's called the Interstate Commerce Clause. And so, states cannot, towns and counties cannot interfere with commerce in a way that interferes with other states and other towns and the country. Because that's the intent of this. This isn't some minor regulatory issue where states plopping something on where it doesn't have that much of a significant effect outside the state or in interstate commerce. No, this is an effort to turn that clause inside out in order to destroy the oil companies. And I want you to think about this. If they were to get away with something like this, they could target all kinds of companies and blow them out. So here's Chief Justice Roberts at oral argument today. I'm only going to play a few minutes for you, but I'm going to be quiet as this goes on. And he is sort of jousting with this guy, Kevin Russell, who's the attorney for Boulder County, Colorado. Cut six, go.
17: Just to make sure I have a correct understanding, presumably if you prevail, the next day, a municipality in every single state will file a lawsuit, they'll probably copy your pleadings, and then there'll be at least 50, you know, different cities in one state could do it, I suppose, causes of action filed, how would you think that will work out on the ground?
18: So I think on the ground, I mean, there are other examples where You know, a course of conduct causes mass liability across the nation in asbestos, in other kinds of product liability suits.
16: So let's stop right there. So think this through. You don't have to be a lawyer. As a matter of logic and reasoning, what is the difference? And I think the Chief Justice got it about right. What is the difference between asbestos cases and the oil companies? What's the difference? You can draw a straight line between asbestos and what asbestos does to the lungs and so forth and so on. You can draw a straight line. And the cases are numerous. What line are you drawing exactly to the oil companies? Air pollution? Asthma? In other words, it's very nebulous. And you can do it with almost anything. With almost anything. So, if somebody has a specific illness from oil, not some general climate change thing or there's pollution and there, no, some direct causal action. That's one thing. And most don't, because there's no such thing unless you're drinking the stuff and that's your fault. Go ahead.
18: Through litigation, including there is an MDL-like process for states.
17: I think maybe asbestos is a little different, since that's not something that's necessary. It doesn't have to be applied as broadly after a decision of the sort you're talking about as it was before. But there's always going to be greenhouse gas emissions affecting every state.
16: And so that's what he's saying is the bar will be so low, it's almost standardless. The direct causal illness is really non-existent, and so you're going to destroy them. And you know you're going to destroy them. You're plotting to destroy them. That's why you're doing this. And you can do it with a lot of industries, too. So this is their way to destroy capitalism. But I want you to keep something in mind that did not come out at the hearing, and it wouldn't, because it's political. These Democrat towns, these trial lawyers are working with the Democrat Party. So when they talk about they're going to reduce the price of gasoline, no, they're not. They're going to drive it up like it is in California, $8 a gallon. Diesel, almost $10 a gallon. This is their dream. This is what they want to do. And they're going to unleash everything they can. And this is why the election's so important. Also because if they add 4 seats to the Supreme Court, there's no even point in arguing this stuff before the Supreme Court. They will win every time. Every time. So they will be able to sue oil companies. They will destroy the oil industry. We will not be able to produce oil to the extent we need for you to have gasoline, home heating oil, all these products, fertilizer and so forth. They're all going to be affected. You're going to be forced into electric cars, but there's not going to be any electricity to handle it all. And you can also imagine internationally what that's going to do to us. So these people are bomb throwers. And the Democrat Party has no intention of lowering the price of fuel. When they were in power, they drove up the price of fuel. It was even higher than it is today, inflation adjusted. In fact, they drove up the price of everything. Clothing, food, housing, so forth. They did that. They did it. Go ahead.
17: Other than your litigation is going to address it. So as a practical matter, what should happen?
18: As a practical matter, I think before these defendants face the kind of liability that they are projecting, we are going to have to satisfy the Dormant Commerce Clause. It's choice of law rules and restrictions on choice of law that come from the constitutional personal jurisdiction. We're going to have to prove proximate cause, which they say we cannot prove. The mere fact that there could be a lot of litigation, I don't think there's anything in the Constitution that says preemption arises from whenever, you know, a state law, if copied in other states, could cause a lot of litigation.
17: Well, and with the overlay that, of course, we're not talking about regulation of emissions at all. It's just sort of the production. Why does that have any significance in the case? There's a reason why aren't these suits directed at greenhouse gas emissions?
18: I think in part because of Ouellette, I think that is a field that has been occupied in significant part by federal law. Well, we don't think that.
17: I'm sorry to interrupt, but isn't your suit an attempt to evade those decisions?
18: It's an attempt.
17: It's an effort to reduce emissions. The fuel production itself doesn't have the sort of universal harm that we're talking about.
18: No, it does
16: not. All right,
18: not.
16: We're going to go. You get the Dormer Commerce Clause. Anybody know what that is? That's really not in the Constitution. It was made up by judges and justices in the past. But it prohibits states from passing laws that discriminate against or unduly burden interstate commerce, which is the whole purpose of the Commerce Clause to begin with. And he says, well, we're going to have to prove that it doesn't and so forth. So, no, you wanted to prove anything if they stuffed the Supreme Court. This is what they're all betting on. I'll be right back.
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0: We're here with actually a good friend of mine. Mike Lawler is running in a tough district, and I very much want him to win, and I've endorsed him strongly. And my attitude in this election is very simple. Vote Republican. Up and down the chain. Up and down the line. The Democrats are radicals. They're nuts. And we're not just debating little issues here. We're debating the survivability of this nation. So I want to welcome my friend Mike Lawler, who's in a district in New York, not too far from New York City. How are you, my friend?
1: I'm doing well, Mark. How are you?
0: I'm good. Tell everybody the counties or the towns that are in your district, so especially the people who are listening in New York, so they know.
1: Yeah, it's just north of New York City, Rockland County, where I live. It's a county of about 340,000 people. Westchester County, I have the northern portion, everything north of the Tappan Zee Bridge. The Clintons and George Soros are my constituents.
0: Congratulations.
1: In Bedford. Yes, they're very happy to have me. I have Putnam County, just north of Westchester, and then three towns in Dutchess County, East Fishkill, Beekman, and Pawling. So I go from the New Jersey border to Connecticut.
0: So it's a big district.
1: It's for a non-urban district. It's actually relatively condensed. It's because it's the immediate suburbs, so it's densely populated. A lot of cops, firefighters, veterans living in the district, and it's about 780,000 residents. But it's from one end to the other is about an hour, so it's not too bad, all things considered.
0: Some of these guys, they represent, states like Montana or Wyoming, and it takes them, 3 days to get from one town
1: like
0: to the other.
1: 7 hours.
0: Yeah, exactly. Crazy. How is it looking, and what do you want to tell the nation and your constituents in your district why this is so important?
1: Well, look, this is a district that determined control of Congress in 2022 when I defeated Sean Patrick Maloney, the chair of the DCCC at the time. And it's a district that determined it in 24 when I was one of only three Republicans to win a seat that Kamala Harris won. And it'll determine it again. This is a district that has 80,000 more Democrats than Republicans. It's very diverse district. It's got one of the largest Jewish populations of any congressional district. 19% of my district is Latino. It's home to the largest contingent of cops, firefighters, veterans. 50% of households have a cop, a firefighter, or a veteran living in the household. So very diverse, affluent, but blue-collar, working class. And look, we're in New York. Democrats control everything. Kathy Hochul has a 60% disapproval. Chuck Schumer has a 70% disapproval. You know where Donald Trump is? 49% disapproval. The fact is that Democrats have run the state of New York into the ground, and I'm the only thing standing in the way of all-out socialism from Mamdani to Hochul up the Hudson River. And I think voters appreciate the fact that I say what's on my mind. I say what I believe. Whether I agree or disagree with the president, I'm not afraid to say it. Whether I agree or disagree with my party, I'm not afraid to say it. I stand up for my constituents. I do what I believe is right. I'm unafraid to call out the radical nuts from Mamdani to Hassan Piker to Tucker Carlson. I don't care whether you're Republican or Democrat. I will always stand up against those who seek to destroy this country and really engage in conduct that I just fundamentally disagree with. And, I think as we look at the choice in this election, it is a choice between common sense and crazy, capitalism and communism. And my opponent, Kate Conley, a combat war veteran, I appreciate her service to our country. But the fact is that she agrees with the radical socialists on a number of issues, including open borders and sanctuary state policies. She supports a government takeover of healthcare. She supports increasing taxes by $4 trillion. And at the end of the day, she would do nothing to stop the crazies that have taken over the Democratic Party.
0: And in the end, she will vote for Hakeem Jeffries to be speaker and all the other lunatics to be speaker who have promised to dismantle our Constitution, our economic system, our borders, push DEI and all the rest of it. And you're one of the hardest working members of Congress that I know. And you work very, very hard for your constituents, and you spend a lot of time day and night on that sort of thing. And I think that would pay off over time, don't you?
1: No question. And I feel very good about where we are on the ground. At the end of the day, it's the voters that make the decision, not the pundits, not the pollsters. And I feel very good about where we are in the district. We've closed over 10,000 constituent cases in less than 4 years. I've done over 2,000 in-person events throughout my district. I show up in every community. I engage on the issues. I'm omnipresent in the media, including on channels that don't necessarily share our views, because I believe at the end of the day, you have to deliver the message. Yes, you have to deliver the message to the voters. And I think most of the voters in my district appreciate the fact, whether they agree with me or not, they know I'm working hard, they know I'm doing the job, and they know I'm fighting for them and their families.
0: There's a handful of Democrats, in the House, and only on some issues in which they're reasonable. And you sort of have plucked them and try to work with them on the more reasonable positions, correct?
1: No question. And it's why Jared Golden, a Democrat from Maine, endorsed me for reelection. I'm the only member of the House who has been endorsed for reelection by a sitting member of Congress from the opposite party. My best friend in Congress is a Democrat, Josh Gottheimer. We work together on myriad of issues, from, you know, a strong U.S.-Israel relationship to combating anti-Semitism to putting in place common sense guardrails on AI. You know, and so on. And Josh and I, you know, we live 20 minutes apart, and it's important to actually try and solve the issues facing the American people.
0: When we come back with Mike Lawler, he did all of you folks out there a favor, and you're all going to benefit from it. And when we come back, he'll tell us where we can go to help him. We'll be right back.
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9: And I strongly endorse Mike Lawler, who I know to be a stand-up guy. Mike Lawler, you've saved a lot of people in the middle class a lot of money, people who own homes and so forth. Explain that.
10: No question, Mark. In the 2017 tax bill, the state and local tax deduction, which had been in effect for about 100 years, was capped at $10,000 instead of unlimited. And so in high tax states like New York or California, people took a big hit. And when I ran for Congress, I said that I would never support a tax bill that didn't lift the cap on salt. I want to thank President Trump, because ultimately we were able to negotiate a deal that lifted the cap from 10,000 to 40,000 and produced, real tax savings for hardworking middle-class families all across the country. And it wasn't just blue states. You look at a state like Texas, they have high property taxes. And during the 7-year period of the Tax Cuts and Jobs Act, 37 states blew through the $10,000 cap. So at the end of the day, this was a positive step forward. It put thousands of dollars back in the pockets of hardworking middle-class families. It had an income cap of $500,000. So this did not benefit the billionaires and the millionaires, as the Democrats say. But this was a key component of the tax bill, including no tax on tips, no tax on overtime, no tax on Social Security, the doubling of the standard deduction, the expanded child tax credit, the 20% business tax credit, the 100% expensing of plant, property, and equipment. These are all key provisions that put money back in the pockets of working class and middle class families, small business owners who are the lifeblood of our economy, who create jobs, who create economic growth. It was a positive step forward, and I was proud to deliver for my district. Over 90% of my constituents were able to fully deduct their state and local taxes as a result. Now, we got to fix the problems in New York, and we need to elect Bruce Blakeman as our next governor, because Kathy Hochul is a disaster. And New York has the highest tax burden, the worst business climate. We lead the nation in out-migration. But this was a win for not just New York, but for Americans all across the country.

0: And I want people to understand how rare this is. One congressman, now you had help, but still, you were the leader of this effort. One member of Congress, one out of 535, who has this kind of an impact across the board to put money back in the pockets of people in your district and all over the country. This was very, very important, I think. And I want people to also understand something else. Where I live in Florida, the state does not impose a property tax. The counties do. And I suspect it's the same in New York, Mike, or no?
1: Correct. County and municipal and schools.
0: So you have literally red states, and yet in these counties, and I'm in a red county, they spend like drunken Marxists. They go crazy. They just go crazy, and they just screw around with the property taxes. Maybe they'll increase the millage and pretend they're not increasing your property tax because the value stays the same, or vice versa. They have all kinds of tricks up their sleeves. But it is huge, the property tax. So you have situations where people are paying off their mortgages, or seniors have paid off their mortgage, but they have this second mortgage called property taxes, right? And so they don't fully own their home if they can't afford those property taxes. And you've made it much more affordable with this deduction. Very, very important. And
1: it was a big win. It was a big,
0: big
1: win.
0: Big. And you had to fight like hell to get it. And the president backed your effort eventually, and that's very, very good, and I'm glad he did. But you took on the mob that took to the street, was burning New York, was pushing Jew hatred, Israel hatred, Christian hatred too. You know, this is Marxist Islamist movement that's out there. You went there with a few of your members of the Republicans, maybe one or two Democrats, Josh Gosheimer, yep, among them, and you confronted them and you faced them. Explain that.
1: No question. Actually, and Josh and I did an event at Hillel at Columbia University, and pushing back against the radicals and Jew haters. But I went with Speaker Johnson at the height of the protests, right, at Columbia University. And we called on the president to step aside. She did a horrific job protecting those Jewish students. And I called them out for what they are, an embarrassment to our nation. They were doing the bidding of Iran and its terror proxy network, and trying to intimidate Jewish students, threatening them physically with violence. You have people like Hassan Piker today saying, if you support the state of Israel as a Jewish American, you should expect violence. It's absolutely outrageous. And I, for one, as a practicing Catholic, I'm Irish Italian Catholic. I represent one of the largest Jewish populations of any congressional district in this country. I am proud of our Judeo-Christian values that are at the foundation of our nation. They are at the foundation of our Constitution, our rule of law. And I, for one, will never relent in defending our values and the ideals that we hold dear. And that includes standing up for and protecting our Jewish American population here in the United States and in Israel, where over 700,000 Americans live at any given time. 700,000 Americans are living in Israel at any given time. They are our greatest ally. They are a beacon of hope and freedom and opportunity in the Middle East. They have not committed a genocide, and anybody who says otherwise, it is purely on the basis of Jew hatred and anti-Semitism.
0: Mm-hmm. Now, you say you have police and retired police, many of whom live in your district and so forth. And I assume they're aware that the leadership of the Democrat Party believes in defunding the police, undermining the police, taking their immunity away, all over the state of New York, all over the country for that matter. So regardless of what this Democrat who you're running against says, the fact is she's going to be voting for leadership who are going to carry the water for the most radical elements. Isn't that true?
1: Very true. In our debate last week on News 12, I gave her four opportunities to denounce Zohran Mamdani, and she refused to do it. The fact is Zohran Mamdani, AOC, and Bernie Sanders, they're leading the Democratic Party. Nobody knows what Chuck Schumer or Hakeem Jeffries are running on or what they believe. Hell, most people don't even know who they are, but they do know what Zohran Mamdani, AOC, and Bernie Sanders are fighting for defund the police, abolish ICE, open borders, sanctuary states, a government takeover of health care, increasing taxes by trillions of dollars, increasing spending by trillions of dollars. They want to seize the means of production. They want to seize private property. They want to freeze the rent, free busing, government-run grocery stores, and on we go. Mm-hmm. This socialist Marxist ploy will fail, and it'll fail miserably. It has never succeeded wherever it's been tried. And as Margaret Thatcher said, the problem with socialism is eventually you run out of other people's money. This is a choice election, and Americans need to choose between common sense and crazy, capitalism and Marxism. And I choose common sense and capitalism every day of the week.
0: One last point. Let's talk about health care. Since the Democrats passed Obamacare, the cost of health care has skyrocketed. The ability for people to get into the specialists they want to get to has become extremely difficult. There are longer waiting times and so forth. But my question to you is, they want Medicare for all. Medicare for all means it ceases being an insurance program. The people who paid into it are no better than the illegal aliens who will get onto Medicare. They will destroy Medicare, won't they?
1: No question. Look, this is a system that has been designed to fail by the Democrats. They want a government takeover of healthcare. They want to do Medicare for all. It would cost $34 trillion. It is completely unsustainable. And ultimately, it will result in rationing. It will result in bureaucrats making the decision about whether or not you live or die, whether or not you get the treatment you need or not. And we've seen it hasn't worked in these countries in which it's been tried. It's why so many Canadians come to America to get health care. It is not a system that works. Now, that being said, the current system doesn't work, and we need to fix it. And, insurance company profits are up 2,000% since Obamacare took effect. Why? Because they wrote the bill. They benefit from the bill. Access to care is critical. Cost is critical. We need to bring it down. There's no question. President Trump has been working to bring down the cost of prescription drugs. They're down over 3%, the highest drop in over 60 years, precisely because he's been willing to take on the status quo. We passed a bill through the House, Associated Health Plans, that would allow small businesses the ability to pool resources together and purchase health plans for their employees, increasing the risk pool. It would drive down costs by 11%. Every single Democrat voted against it. Every single one. It's mm-hmm. absolutely crazy. We need to reform the system. I'm willing to lead this fight, but a government takeover of healthcare is definitely not the answer.
0: When does voting start in New York?
1: Early voting starts October 24th. And runs through November 1st. And then, of course, Election Day is on November 3rd. So it's coming quick. I feel very good about where we are, but we need to get everybody out to vote. And if folks want to support us in this final stretch, they can go to lawlerforcongress.com and donate, or text Mike to 85007. My opponent raised over $5 million through Act Blue in the last quarter. Lord knows where that money was coming from. But we are in a fight, and we need to make sure we get across the finish line. As I said earlier, my race will determine control of Congress. And whether you agree with me on everything or not, at the end of the day, we need to make sure that we hold the House and stop the socialist death march that is on the way.
0: Isn't Act Blue under investigation for taking foreign money or something?
1: They are. And by the way, my opponent was the head of CISA for the 2024 elections, for the elections division. And this is something that she completely turned a blind eye to when it was clear that Act Blue was funneling foreign dollars into our elections. She didn't care because it benefits the Democrats.
0: Mm-hmm. All right, my friend. Well, we wish you all the best. Hang in there, and I think you're going to do just great.
1: Thank you, Mark. I appreciate it.
0: All right, you take care of yourself. I've come to know him personally, ladies and gentlemen. He's not only the most solid guy you're going to get out of that district. On the big issues, He's very, very good. He's very, very good. Rich, you're in the district, right? Or am I wrong about that? That's your district. That's your congressman, right? Open the mic. You like him a lot, don't you?
2: Excellent man, yes.
0: Yeah. Yeah, I've come to know him. And look, if you disagree with him, he's happy to listen to you and so forth and so on. And it's a tough district, but I know all the cops there and the firefighters there and their relatives and all the veterans there. I know they're going to do the right thing. They're not going to vote for a Democrat who's going to vote for these radical, crazy kooks who seek to destroy our country, our military, our law enforcement, who seek to destroy our Constitution and open our gates to more and more Islamists coming in there. There is no way blue-collar Democrats who are cops, retired cops, firefighters, retired firefighters, emergency personnel, military, veterans, there is no damn way in hell they're going to vote for that. That's my prediction. They'll vote Republican. They're not going to vote for Islamists and Marxists. That they're not going to do. And you may have somebody who's running in that district who's pretending she's none of those things, but let me tell you something. She wouldn't be getting $5 million. She wouldn't be backed by the modern Democrat Party. She wouldn't be pledging to vote for Hakeem Jeffries and the other radicals if they didn't think they had her in their back pocket. So they do. You know, I've told you for a long time that Pure Talk is the best wireless company out there. 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

0: Uh-oh. Ah, here we are. You know, folks, I believe America is under a biblical assault of forms. Not from some foreign army, but from within. False peace, open borders, socialism, the war on the family and the sanctity of life, the persecution of the church and temple, the rise of Islam, this growing and hateful anti-Semitism. I think there are the seven greatest threats facing this republic right now, and Pastor Matt Hagee from Hagee Ministries, the best of the best, folks, I can personally vouch for them. Well, he lays them out clearly, biblically, without apology, in his brand new book, The Assault on Freedom. I've read this book. It's a killer book. You really need to get it. He takes today's headlines and runs them straight through the filter of Scripture so you can see exactly what's happening and how to stand firm. This is the book that every patriot, every parent, every person of faith needs right now. So please, sitting on the sidelines, that only helps the enemy, folks. And sitting on the sidelines while society and the globalists and the enemies of liberty try to finish the job, it's just not acceptable to Levinites out there. I know it's not. Arm yourself with the truth of Pastor Matt Hagee's fantastic book, and I'm going to show you how to do it. It's very simple. 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The Power Hour, Hour 3 is upon us. There's so much more to cover. I've got a little surprise for you also in Hour 3. I've also decided that this weekend on Life, Liberty, and Levin Saturday, no guests. The entire hour will be me. I have no writers. I have no editors, so it's an enormous amount of work. I have no researchers. But you're used to this by now. Much of the rest of the country is, too. But it's very, very important. Our big drive to victory. It's a must. I'll be right back.
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8: In farm country, I'm Lisa Lucera, Fox News. President Trump holding a rally in Grand Island, Nebraska to back Republican Senator Pete Ricketts, who's in a tougher-than-expected re-election fight against independent David Osborne.
9: He's a great man. He's a great, he's respected by everybody in Washington. There's no games. He's respected by everybody down there.
8: While there, he promised,
9: I'm going to sign a historic executive order to officially waive the off-road requirement and allow anyone to purchase tax-free red dye diesel for any reason.
8: So-called red dye diesel is tax-exempt. The average price for a gallon of diesel is about $6.32 a gallon, according to AAA. President Trump's immigration enforcement is splitting rural voters ahead of the midterms, according to a new poll.
10: An Associated Press survey of more than 2,000 rural voters finds about a third say the Trump administration's immigration enforcement has been positive, while another third say it has been negative. The remaining 3 in 10 told pollsters it has had no effect. Immigration also ranks lower on voters' priority list than the cost of living, fraud in government programs, or health care cost. Only 4 in 10 rural voters say the president has gone too far in restricting legal immigration or deporting those in the country illegally.
8: Fox's Jared Halpern at the White House. President Trump's approved on the recommendation of War Secretary Pete Hegseth death by Army firing squad for convicted Fort Hood shooter Nidal Malik Hassan, who opened fire at the Army base in 2009, killing 13 people and wounding 32 others while shouting Allahu Akbar during the attack. A federal appeals court considering a judge's authority to restore the Trump administration's funding cuts to Harvard University. A lower court judge ruled last year the cuts amounted to illegal retaliation for Harvard's rejection of the administration's demand to change its policies. 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
8: Pennsylvania measles cases are continuing to grow, becoming one of the highest outbreak totals in decades.
14: More than 1,000 measles cases have been confirmed in Pennsylvania, surpassing 997 in South Carolina. It's also the most recorded in any jurisdiction since more than 4,500 cases in New York City in the early 1990s. Measles is an airborne virus and highly contagious if close to someone with it who sneezes or coughs. According to the CDC, 8 measles-related deaths in the past 2 years exceed the number reported in the 3 decades prior. Health officials say the spread is likely due to low vaccination rates. Cases are continuing to climb. Ohio has more than 200 cases this year. Grinnell Scott, Fox News.
8: The Archdiocese of St. Louis has filed a lawsuit against the federal government claiming detainees at an immigration detention facility in Missouri are being deprived of their right to speak privately with priests or receive sacraments like communion or confession. The suit claims members of the clergy can only visit detainees at the St. Genevieve County Jail during a 4-hour window on Mondays. Former Republican House Speaker Dennis Hastert has died.
15: Dennis Hastert went from being a high school teacher and wrestling coach in Illinois to being a state representative in 1980 and then an elected member of Congress by 1986. He ended up working closely with Speaker Newt Gingrich at the time, but when Gingrich lost support, Republicans elected Hastert leader. Then under President George W. Bush, he pushed through tax cuts and an expansion of prescription drug benefits under Medicare. In 2015, prosecutors accused Hastert of evading banking rules in order to pay hush money to a former high school student, and it was then revealed that he had molested several teenage boys during his time as coach in Yorkville, Illinois. Hastert was sentenced to over a year in prison for violating federal banking laws.
8: Fox's Jessica Rosenthal, Dennis Hastert was 84. I'm Lee Silasera. This is Fox.
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17: He's here. 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
0: Hello, America. 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Our number, 877-381-3811. 877-381-3811. Captain Smith Machachar, the Fly Dubai pilot, the Indian pilot, the great hero, spoke with Benjamin Netanyahu and in Israel in the Hebrew calendar. Today is the October 7th, if you will, anniversary, third year of what took place, the slaughter that took place there. It's a very somber day there, a very somber day by all of us who just feel what took place there was the epitome of inhumanity and evil. And I sure hope he gets reelected as prime minister. For our sake here in the United States, we need a partner like that. We need somebody who will stare down Iran and the other enemies there. The others won't do it. I'm not sure the administration understands this. I'm not sure the vice president understands it, that's for sure. Or some of the others. But the fact of the matter is, this could do great damage to us under the circumstances. Because when we went to them for help and we needed their help and so forth, he was there. Obviously, we provided them with support and help, too. And that's the way a partnership works. That's the way an alliance works. And yes, we were mostly aligned with them. No doubt about it. Here is the Indian captain speaking to Prime Minister Netanyahu. Cut 13, go.
18: The co-pilot offered, I mean, he wanted to pray, which a lot of locals, they do pray. And which is not out of the ordinary, but while he was praying, out of respect, I was just looking at the front and not at the back. And suddenly, after I think I would say about 4 or 5 minutes, there was a big blow to the back of my head. My first thought was that there was a catastrophic damage to the aircraft and something is not right. But then after that, the blow kept coming one after the other. And that's when I realized that it's not the aircraft. It's the other guy who was in the cockpit with me. I did try to stop him, but because of his initial blows, my vision was almost like nothing. And I was completely blurred out. And at that point, the next feeling that I had was that the aircraft was sharply going down. So my memory is still in bits and pieces right now, but this is what I remember out of that time. And I did try and manage to open the door once, but I think he shut it back close. And at this point, I remember I was lying down on the cockpit floor, and I felt the aircraft and the whooshing sound and people screaming. And as I was telling the ambassador here, that I had that one last fight left in me, that, you know, call it personal or call it for people, but let's say I did it, that if I don't do it, I'm gonna die. And that's when I pushed against everything. I gave everything that I had and just went for the door and opened the door. And thankfully, people were waiting to pounce back, took over the control, and the rest is what you know, sir.
0: That is even more stunning than I realized. That really is absolutely unbelievable. I had a wonderful interview that was aired on Sunday with Associate Justice Sam Alito. I just want to spend a little time, because we don't have a lot of time, playing one or two clips for those of you who may have missed it. And for that, you get a demerit. I'm sorry, but a demerit. Justice Sam Alito on Life, Liberty, and Levin last night. Originalism could be in danger if wrong steps are taken. Cut 21, go.
16: What is originalism, and what do you have to be careful about when you're looking at originalism?
19: Well, originalism is a fancy term for reading the Constitution the way we customarily read all other legal documents, and in fact, many other documents. They have a meaning, and they mean what they meant on the day when they were created. In the case of the Constitution today still means what it meant when it was adopted in 1789, or when the Bill of Rights were adopted in 1791. Some people don't like that. They want the Constitution to mean whatever they want it to mean at a particular point in time. They want it to protect things that it doesn't protect. They want it to allow things that it doesn't allow. So that's originalism, and it's very important. Justice Scalia, Judge Bork, former Attorney General Ed Meese were really the founding fathers of originalism, and it has made great strides with the federal judiciary. It's even won some very prominent adherents in legal academia. I want it to succeed, and I think there is some danger that it will not succeed if it takes a wrong turn. And so I've created this image in the book of an originalist judge driving down a highway with a whole series of off-ramps, seven of them, in fact. Six of them are wrong turns. I think if an originalist judge turns off the proper course, which leads to the success of originalism, turns off the proper course on any of those six off-ramps, originalism will go astray and it will be endangered. And then there's one at the end which presents a significant choice for a judge, and the judge could continue on the road or could take a detour that can lead to the same place. But that's what I'm trying to do with originalism.
0: I could have listened to him for 5 hours, but it was a very good back and forth where, as you know, long form interview, I ask a question and I allow the guest to answer, and he was fantastic. Let's slip one more in here. Let's go to 23. Cut 23, Mr. Producer, go.
16: is this issue of virtue? In other words, you can write the greatest constitution on the face of the earth, but if the people don't have virtue, because in our country it's the consent of the governed, it's the representatives and so forth and so on, you're going to lose your country. Is that what he was saying? Is that what you're pointing out there?
19: Yes, that's exactly right. The success of the Constitution, the success of our republic, the preservation of our republic, does depend ultimately on the citizenry. It depends on ordinary citizens. I think President Reagan once said something like, American liberty is never more than one generation from extinction. So ultimately, the success of the republic depends on the people. It depends on citizens. And it does depend on what the framers, and George Washington in particular, thought was of paramount importance, and that is civic virtue. Perhaps by speaking out, perhaps just by going to the polls in voting, and having a spirit of citizenship, which at times requires personal sacrifice to further the good of the country and to preserve the country. Of course, that's expressed most eloquently by the men and women who serve our country in the military and all of those who have sacrificed in order to preserve the country. But it is up to all of us to work on the Constitution, really on a daily basis. That is, work on it. By that I mean preserve it, defend it.
0: It's one of my favorite interviews ever. Up there with President Trump and Walter Williams and Thomas Sowell. These are all my heroes. They're all my heroes. Yep, I'll be right back.
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0: You know, ladies and gentlemen, it's always an honor to talk to Shelby Steele or Eli Steele, his son. Shelby Steele has done an enormous amount for this country. It's taken enormous guts, enormous courage. And there's really a handful of people who've been in their position, his position, and has had the courage to speak out and write so beautifully and speak so beautifully. And I have his son, Eli Steele, with us right now, who's also a young man, may I say, being the age I am, of great courage and great loyalty to his father and his mother and so forth. And they have a documentary essay that's available called White Guilt. And it's a bold new documentary, father and son confront the uncomfortable truth that white guilt, not white racism, white guilt is the new evil reshaping societies across the globe. It is prescient. It is timely. And I want to welcome Eli to the program. Eli, welcome to the program. And tell us in more detail what the documentary is about.
1: First, Mark, thank you very much for having me. You and my father go way back.
0: Yeah.
1: So it's an honor to be on the show. And people are kind of starting, I would just like your audience to know that I am deaf. So I speak with the deaf accent. So that way they can just know what that is. As for the documentary, we knew, I think my father was the one that had the ability to see what was going on in America. And he knew that you could not have a collision between the civil rights movement and white supremacy in the 1960s without them sort of fallout. White people were on top. And the civil rights movement said, no, you're on top because you use your race as your power. And race is immoral. And so the white fell. And that fallout was white guilt. Because whites, in a way, many whites wanted to get back on top. They wanted to be innocent of America's racial crimes. And so my father said, okay, well, this white guilt, I mean, that's the fallout. But I don't think even he predicted how much it would grow and how much it would devastate America and the rest. And so that's why we made this movie to document white guilt from the 1960s all the way to today. So you're going from the 1960s to October 7th. And you should see how powerful this force is and the invisible force. Most people don't understand it. They think it's Marxism. They think it's all these. And it is. I mean, those are all forces. But what is Greece? They allowed the forces to enter our society. You need a grievance, and that is white guilt.
0: Now, so the white guilt that prevents our society as a whole, but certainly the ruling class, I suppose, from taking on not just black militancy at this point, but sort of this international militancy that comes out of the third world, like this Islamist movement and so forth and so on. Would you agree with that?
1: Yes. My father was a black liberationist in his early 20s. He believed that the third world, that the people of the third world should unite, I mean, people of color, the Philippine, the Palestinian, the blacks. We should all unite and take on the white oppressor, whether it be the white supremacists in America or the Israelis in the Middle East. And so a lot of people never really saw this power or the ability for this power to grow. But white guilt is very deductive because it really allows the tribalism and that divides us into the oppressed and the oppressor. And so the Palestinian, for example, and the black militant, for example, knew that if they could make themselves the victim and the right deal pressure, it would give them enormous power. And that's why my father says the white guilt is literally the same deal as black power. Mm-hmm. Same deal with the Palestinians or the Islamists. Because if you can, the Palestinians in 1967 had just lost the war to Israel, another war. They knew they could not beat Israel on the battlefield. So how do you do that? You go into the minds of the people. You start spreading the liberation and ideology, which says we, the people of color, are the victim of these white oppressors. And white people have fallen because the colonial empires were falling. The American, you know, all of that. So there was an enormous amount of guilt and so forth. And that was currency, I should use my father's term, so that was currency of power. And to the Palestinians, the blacks in America, they all knew if they could exploit this power, it would get you, they would just go to wherever they can go. There's no mistake that we went from BLM in 2020 to October 7th in 2023. And in this transaction, right guilty transaction, because the whites buy innocent, the blast, the victimization, the Palestinians self victimization. So the content in the transaction of the whites, the minority can, the variable, the minority can shift. That's why the Palestinians can easily go into that victim deep and, you know, so forth. So, it's a perfect formula for the left.
0: That is brilliant, brilliantly put. And I want people to know that in this documentary essay that's so important, you have some fantastic people in addition to your father and you. You have David Mamet, Bayah Unger Sargon, Pastor Corey Brooks, Jody Shaw, Paul Rossi, Jason Riley, Raphael Mangual, Andrew Gutman, Seneca Scott, and others who refused to kneel, paid for it. And we're running out of time this segment. If people want to get and see this, where do they go?
1: 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That's whiteguiltfilm.com. You can get it on Amazon, Apple TV, and Google Play.
0: So let's post that, Mr. Producer, whiteguilt.com, Amazon.com, Apple, folks. I really want you to enjoy this. I want you to see it. I want you to learn from it. I want you to share it with a whole lot of people. Eli, you're the best, man. My best to your whole family. God bless you.
1: Thank you so much, Mark. It's a true pleasure to be on. Thank you very much.
0: God bless you, my friend. We'll be right back.
2: 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But do they really know the issues? Now, Rob Schmidt is on Newsmax tonight talking about the war for America's future. 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
1: I want to go to a few callers if we can squeeze them in a minute. But first, Martha McCollum, I'm a big fan of hers, with El Sayed. He was very rude. He kept interrupting. He really didn't have anything new to say. But his tactic now is to drown out anybody who doesn't agree with him to make it difficult to do an interview. But Martha did a great job. And here we are, cut 19, go.
3: Okay, so here you are in Los Angeles with the Soros family. So my question

0: is how is this not taking money from billionaire oligarchs and power brokers?
1: So when individuals want to give to my campaign, I welcome their support. You know what I don't do? I don't call corporations. I don't call AIPAC.
2: All right, stop, please. Corporations are not allowed to give campaign contributions directly to a candidate. You can have a corporate political action committee, but that's funded by employees, not corporate money. So I just wanted to be clear about that. So he's lying, number one. Number two, he doesn't have to call billionaires. They have outreach. They have campaign workers. They have finance directors. So it's not a matter of him calling billionaires. So he's not so clever, but he is diabolical. Go ahead.
1: Let me just finish my point. In my primary, I got outspent 11 to 1. 11 to 1. $70 million.
2: You know what, ladies and gentlemen? I'm tired of this argument from him and everybody else. He's outspent 11 to 1. A guy like him, I hope he's outspent 1,000 to 1. What do you think about that? What is this? Socialism? Everybody has to spend the same amount of money? The Democrats usually overwhelm our guys, okay? It's all crocodile tears. But what do I care if he's outspent 10 to 1, 20 to 1, or 1,000 to 1? He's a Marxist Islamist who hates America. He's a Jew hater. He's all the things that I despise. I despise him. So I want him to be outspent 10 to 1, 11 to 1, 1,000 to 1. I want him to lose. I want America to win. Go ahead.
1: Super PACs from AIPAC, from corporations, Big Pharma, Big Tech.
2: AIPAC. AIPAC. Always with the Jew thing. His father was part of the most radical Islamist front in this country with CARE, and I believe the Muslim Brotherhood. Now we know his sister or his wife's sister, somebody's sister was on a terrorist watch list. I think it's his sister. It's all public, yes. Okay, it's his sister. And I have to worry about billionaires. First of all, they're not all billionaires, but I don't care. I'm glad we have patriotic billionaires who want to defeat pieces of crap like this rather than Soros and that jerk that hangs out in Shanghai, billionaire with the communists, or Act Blue that takes money from foreign governments. Go ahead.
1: Utility company. You know who I've never called? I've never called one of them. But here's the difference. When you take their money and then you're in a position to govern on their issues, guess what happens? You turn a blind eye. You vote 19 times to keep prescription drug prices high. Individuals want to support a campaign.
2: Excuse me. I don't know what he's talking about or who he's talking about. You vote 19 times to keep prescription drug prices high. I suspect if that's Rogers, he voted for a government takeover of pharmaceutical companies, is my guess. He voted against government control of pricing, which would be a disaster. That's my guess. But the way these commies and Islamists speak, you know, they pretend they're for the little guy. What has the communist movement been for the little guy? They imprison the little guy. They enslave the little guy. What have the Islamists been for the little guy? Same thing. Who do you think was slaughtered in Iran? Who do you think's being slaughtered in Yemen? Who do you think's being slaughtered in Saudi Arabia? Billionaires? No, the little guy. And I mean little. Like little girls. All right, Mr. Producer. Let us continue. Let me see. We have some callers here. Give me one second to pull up our call screen. All right. Let's go to Bennett in Ava, Missouri, the great KTLO. Bennett, go right ahead.
3: Hey, Mr. Levin, I can't believe that I'm getting to speak to you on air. It's an honor to speak to you. I listen to you every chance I get on this radio station I've got down here. And I'll tell you what, this may be a little bit out of the ordinary, but I want to tell you that I am a gay man in a committed relationship that votes Republican since I was old enough to vote. And I want to tell
2: you,
3: everything that you lay out for all of us, I don't know why people are not waking up. You know what? I'm not a billionaire or a millionaire or even a thousandaire. sometimes I'm not even 100 air. I'll tell you that. And what I continue to do is look at the conservative values that my family brought me up in. Mm-hmm. And I'm sorry that the media wants to portray everybody that is gay or lesbian or XYZ, whatever they say. We're mm-hmm. not all like that, let me tell you. And I want to put that out on national radio, because there are hundreds and of people that I know, so I know there's more than that, that mm-hmm. we vote Republican and we vote to back Trump and we vote the Republican Party because we know that this country cannot go forward in the way that that Democratic Party and that leftist ideals want us to go to. So I just wanted to call you and let you know that there are people out here that we're not, yeah, they call us the, you know, the whatever, blah, blah, blah, but we're not that way, a majority of us. And I listen to you every day, and we vote, and I'll be there in another, what, 30 days? Mm-hmm. And I'll be voting for the Republican Party, because that's what I want to see. Even though I have no children, I've got nieces and nephews. Mm-hmm. I've got kids, and I'm the director of a public library. And maybe mm-hmm. I shouldn't say all this on the air.
2: Yes, but don't. Yeah, but I don't want to get fired, so be a little careful.
3: Yeah. But I will tell you that I want to let the public know that everything that you see in that media, whatever you watch on that television, anything that they put out there, that's not the case. You know, mm-hmm. and that's what disgusts me, is because I grew up in, you know, farming community. We worked hard. I was working hard from a little kid. So mm-hmm. I just want you to know that there's people out here that are listening to you that trust you, and you make me laugh. And if I ever go cholera, then I know that, you know, I've learned it from Mark Levin. So
2: you sound great.
3: I appreciate you very much.
2: Well, I want to tell you something. This president, his Treasury Secretary, Bessent, is gay, and he is a long-term partnership too. Richard Grenell, who's a very close friend of my family, especially my wife, but very friendly, and he shows up at these Shabbat events at CPAC and so forth. Was ambassador. He's gay as well. I don't really care what people are. It's just never bothered me, or it's never, you know, motivated me or anything like that. I'm just worried about saving the country, individual liberty. I'm just worried about where the Marxist, Islamist, the Democrat Party, that's an umbrella to all of it, where they are taking this country. And to me, we've got enough to fight about, and that's got to be battle number one. So I want to thank you for your very, very fine call, and it sounds like you have a great family. And God bless you, my friend. Yeah, thanks for calling, and you can call me Mark. Thank you don't need to call me Mr. Levin.
3: Well, you know, I call you the great one, so that's what me and my dad, we talk about you all the time. So thank you, sir. I appreciate you taking my call.
2: Well, you take care of yourself, and my best to your dad, too. You take care. We'll be right back.
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0: I want to get back to at least one clip from Justice Sam Alito on Life, Liberty, and Levin last night. 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And he talks about the Constitution. 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Let's check this out. Go.
1: You talk in the book about the Constitution actually is such a brilliant document, but it really is relatable to ordinary people. It gives us guidance and direction, each American, each person. What did you mean by that?
2: I said this at a commencement address at a college, and I was trying to link what I do on in my work life, which the most important part of that is interpreting and applying the Constitution to their situation. So one of the things I said is that our Constitution identifies what is most important. Our Constitution is relatively brief. If you compare our Constitution to some of the other constitutions adopted by foreign countries or to some state constitutions, ours is like this. The others are like this. They go into great detail. The Constitution doesn't do that. It focuses on the essentials, the essential structure of the government, and the most important rights that have to be protected. And what I said to the students was, it's not a bad idea if you try to do the same thing and identify what is really most important in your lives and keep that in mind throughout your lives, because there are going to be times when you're going to be tempted or lured to go astray and to depart from the fundamental things that you believe in.
0: Mm-hmm. Can we post up the book again, Mr. Producer, on Amazon? And I would just say I strongly encourage you to grab this book. It's absolutely outstanding. And I encourage you folks to go to Amazon.com right now or this evening at some point. The book's called So Ordered, An Originalist View of the Constitution, the Court, and Our Country. And you will see why he has become such an important voice for we constitutional conservatives and why he is targeted now like Clarence Thomas for character assassination by the Democrats and their media. I've known Sam Alito since 1985. It's much earlier than when I first met Clarence Thomas. He was working at the Justice Department. I was a senior Reagan official under Ed Meese at the Justice Department. And he'd been in a career position. He wanted to move to a non-career position. And he came into my office. I didn't know who he was. He introduced himself. And in order to get him cleared through the White House, I asked him to put together a memo of his conservative credentials. And I went to the Attorney General, Ed Meese. I said, this is a good guy. Here's what he has said. And the Attorney General said, well, call the White House presidential personnel. Let them know I'm strongly behind him, which means clear him. And that's exactly what took place. And for his non-career status, that's where it all started, December 1985. And that memo came up, as I've told you before, at his confirmation hearing, but it really wasn't controversial. They tried to make it a little bit, but it wasn't. And he eventually became the U.S. attorney for the entirety of New Jersey. He eventually became a circuit judge for 15 years and now on the Supreme Court for 20. And I think he's absolutely fantastic. And I encourage you to get this book, So Ordered, at Amazon.com. I would really like to see it do extremely well. And you can read it and give it as a gift, as a matter of fact. You know, I believe the enemies of this country aren't just outside our borders. They're already inside the gates. False peace and open borders, socialism, the deliberate destruction of the family and sanctity of life, persecution of the church and temple, the rise of Islam, the ugly resurgence of anti-Semitism. I think these seven threats are real. They're accelerating. and they're aimed straight at the heart of American freedom in this country. Pastor Matt Hagee from Hagee Ministries, he doesn't soft pedal any of this. 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And how people of faith and patriots must respond. 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See, you have to be smart to listen to this show. I mean, you don't have to be, but you want to be, right? And we go through all this together. It's such a blessing and honor to me. We salute our armed forces, police officers, firefighters, emergency personnel, our truckers, ICE, the men and women in Ukraine, the men and women in Israel, the men and women in Iran, and you, Mr. and Mrs. America. Thank God for you. What a show. Went like fast. And we will...
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13: 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Sharon Hermitage, Accumulus.
14: Another presidential push. I'm Lisa Lucera, Fox News. President Trump in Grand Island, Nebraska, campaigning for Senator Pete Ricketts. The president claiming the Affordable Care Act is a payout for insurance companies.
15: So we're protecting your private health care, and the Democrat communists want to take away your private health care, and they want to take away your lives. Republicans will never let that happen. We're ending billions of dollars in Obamacare fraud.
14: The president claims the administration has uncovered more than $260 billion in welfare fraud against American taxpayers. And the president signed an executive order waiving a so-called off-road requirement to allow anyone to purchase so-called red dye diesel. Red dye diesel is tax exempt. The average price for a gallon of diesel is about $6.32 a gallon, according to AAA. Today was the first day of the the Supreme Court's new term in what's expected to be a busy few weeks.
7: Today's case specifically dealt with climate change and whether federal law blocks local state municipalities from suing oil and gas companies they believe have some responsibility for some of the effects of climate change. Now, these oil and gas companies want cases to be heard in federal court, where traditionally judges have ruled in the company's favor. The Trump administration backs the oil and gas companies. Justice Samuel Alito was not in the courtroom today because he recused himself in this case. Critics cited his stock holdings in oil and gas companies, arguing that he may have a personal interest in the case's outcome.
14: Fox's David Spahn. The judge's decision could impact similar cases across the country. The Separatist Party has won Quebec's provincial election, returning to power, a party that's promised another referendum on independence from Canada. It's not yet clear if the party would win a majority of seats. The vote comes 2 weeks before Albertans vote on whether to hold a referendum on separation from Canada. 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
14: The Trump administration asking an appeals court to give the green light to strip billions of dollars in federal funding to Harvard.
19: Judges on the First Circuit Court of Appeals in Boston are considering whether to allow the Trump administration to freeze or eliminate about $2 billion in grants awarded to Harvard University. A lower court judge blocked the move last year, calling the administration's claims of anti-Semitism on campus a smokescreen for a targeted, ideologically motivated assault on premier universities. Before stripping the funding, the administration sent Harvard a list of 10 demands, including ending diversity, equity, and inclusion programs, and an audit of viewpoint discrimination. At the White House, Jared Halpern, Fox News.
14: Two people are dead, including one student. Several others hurt after a school bus flipped over onto its roof during a multi-vehicle crash in Central Florida this morning. About 39 people were on the bus that was headed to Winter Haven High School when it flipped. A top men's tennis player is disqualified in the middle of a match.
20: Daniil Medvedev was losing to Novak Djokovic in the semifinals of the China Open when his anger got the best of him. After a ball bounced off the back wall, Medvedev hit that ball into the crowd in Beijing, where it appeared to hit a fan in the head. Following a discussion with the umpire and a tournament official, Medvedev was disqualified. Djokovic, who won the first set 7-5 and was leading 5-3 in the second set, advances to the finals of the tournament that he has won a record 6 times. Frank Lanza, Fox News.
14: The NFL suspended line judge Jeff Seaman 2 games for swearing at Arizona Cardinals tight end Trey McBride during the team's loss to the New York Giants yesterday. Seaman was caught on camera cursing at McBride after officials didn't call a pass interference or illegal contact penalty on New York's Drew Phillips, who made contact with McBride with just over 5 minutes left in the game. I'm Lee Silasera. This is Fox News.
21: 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I learned it from my adoptive mom.
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17: Hey, thanks for joining us on a Monday night. We know you got lots of things to do, and the fact that you check in with America at Night, coast to coast, it is truly an honor. The text messages is up, 1-844-2-McGraw, 1-844-262-4729. We've got some phone calls and text messages and all that throughout the night. A little bit later on, we're going to talk to a former Democratic insider who has written a book. There's a number of books about party insiders who have soured on their party. A couple of Democrats and a couple of Republicans. We're going to talk to Lindy Lee, who was a Democratic operative, who has written a book about how the party collapsed and the party betrayed their own ideals. We'll get into that a little bit later on in the show. But right now, though, every Monday, we check in with Scott McFarlane, who is our go-to newsman. Scott, welcome back to the show. Thanks for checking in.
22: Hey, McGraw, good evening.
17: It's a sprint to the finish line, and Donald Trump is doing his part, and who thought he would have to spend time tonight in Grand Island, Nebraska, to get out the vote in Nebraska that hasn't gone red, I think, since, I don't know who, Bob Kerry back in the 1980s, 1990s? What's going on here?
22: Very strong Bob Kerry pull by you, by the way. I want to give you some flowers for that one. In Grand Island, Nebraska, which isn't even the swing part of Nebraska. Nebraska actually has a battleground race in the Omaha area. But Grand Island is actually in Hall County, Nebraska, which Trump won by 30 points in 2024. So what's at play here? I mean, there is a statewide U.S. Senate race to protect for Republicans. They thought that seat was safe, but there's a challenger who's giving the incumbent a bit of a run for his money. But I think in the macro sense, McGraw, the battlefield is shifting in the final 29 days before the election. If Trump is spending time in Texas, which he will again on Wednesday in San Antonio, if he's in Nebraska, if he's been in Alabama, that gives you an indication, not just of where he can draw a crowd, that's fine, but where they want to deploy this resource as a party. It's a game of triage politically here, and they seem to have moved off of North Carolina. They may be less inclined to send him to Michigan. Now they have him in Nebraska and Texas. And to me, that's a better read of the playing field than any poll will show you.
17: Yeah, I was actually thinking of William Jennings Bryan, but I couldn't think of it that fast, so I pulled out Bob Kerry, if that gives me any more cred. So you look at where he's been, and you want to send him to where he can do the most good. But they're in trouble in Georgia. They pulled money out of Georgia. They're in trouble in North Carolina. They pulled money out of North Carolina. They're spending gobs of money in Kansas and gobs of money in Texas. So I don't know whether or not people believe the polls, but you believe the actions of the Republican Party. They're in serious damage control, and they're doing things they don't want to be doing 1 month before the election.
22: Don't believe the polls. Believe where they spend their money and believe where they spend their time. And yeah, when the money has been pulled out of North Carolina, it appears they redirected money out of Georgia. and they've pushed it elsewhere. And those are not firewall states for Republicans. They actually can afford to lose North Carolina and have Democrats hold Georgia and still maintain a majority. So they may want to just build firewalls elsewhere. They still want to spend money in Iowa to hold that seat. They certainly want to spend money in Kansas, where they have a dead heat of a race, according to those polls, between the incumbent Roger Marshall and the Democrat Adam Hamilton. But they also got to make sure Nebraska doesn't get away from them, that states like South Carolina, Mississippi, even South Dakota don't get away from them, because then if those things go, there's no chance of preserving the majority, and it looks like there'd be a deep deficit for Trump to face in his final 2 years.
17: Yeah, there's a lot of places they're trying to defend in a year in which it was supposed to be preferable for Republicans. But what's going on in New Hampshire? Democrats are having a hard time in New Hampshire. What's going on up there?
22: In New Hampshire, you have a couple of unique dynamics. First of all, people are, I think, are conflating an anti-Trump wave with an anti-establishment wave that is coursing through the political bloodstream. Trump happens to be in charge, and Trump happens to be Trump, so he's going to be getting the most of this blowback from the voters. But in New Hampshire, there still is a sense that the Democratic nominee, Chris Pappas, is part of the institution. He's a sitting U.S. House member in a state that likes to be contrarian. Now, his Republican opponent is also a pretty familiar name. He's a Sununer in New Hampshire. So this really comes down to which of these two can most communicate that they're a change agent trying to win a seat that's being vacated by Democrats. They have a popular Republican governor in New Hampshire up for re-election. That also may be a coattail for the Republican candidate here. I see this as potentially one of the closest races in the nation and possibly the closest race in a seat held by a Democrat right now.
17: Yeah, and Democrats, Republicans, that's the best chance they have to flip a seat. I'm shocked that El Said, if you believe the polls, and that's all we have to go on, is that he's doing as well as he is in Michigan and giving Rogers a run for his money.
22: In an anti-establishment year, Abdul El Said has the capability of being viewed as an outsider, as a non-establishment figure, because he comes across that way. He positions himself that way. He messages himself that way. He is provocative at times. He certainly is a contrarian on some of the traditional things that are happening in Michigan. And oh, by the way, he has a power base in southeastern Michigan where, oh, by the way, all the votes are. That being said, we're getting reports from those we talked to in the upper peninsula of Michigan and the northern lower peninsula of Michigan, which is really MAGA territory, of a lot of Abdul El Said events, door knocking, and signs. This is an area of the state that is known to be seeking change agents. There's a lot of Obama-Trump voters in that part of Michigan, and that's the part that Abdul El Said can make big inroads that previous Democrats could not over the last 10 years.
17: Up is down and down is up. As we were coming on the air, did you see the news where the Trump campaign has said that he will now cover those taxpayer-funded ads? Donald Trump, in the rare occasion, backing off and backing away from him using taxpayer funds. One of the few times he sort of changes his mind and or changes his strategy.
22: Yeah, a few things to kind of suss out of this announcement from the president. First of all, he's not going to pay for it. His donors will pay for it. He's going to use his super PAC money. He's not coming out of his own wallet for this thing. He's, instead of using taxpayer money, he says he's going to use the money of his donors and those who are trying to sidle up to the White House, the corporate interests, the powerful people, the people who can cut big checks, if he sticks with it. But the fact that he had to do this retreat is an indication that he was getting some blowback, or at least he was sensing some blowback. People don't want their taxpayer money used for commercials of any sort. If they're political commercials, you know, they may be more acceptable to people who agree with those political positions, but I'm not sure there's anybody who wants to see their money go towards television commercials of any sort by any elected official at this moment in time when it's expensive to buy eggs and bread and beef and cars and healthcare and college.
17: Yeah. What do you think of these states who are talking about and planning or wanting to do away with the gas taxes on diesel and or regular gas?
22: It's going over well if you talk to the Republicans in Indiana, where Governor Mike Braun has done so. There's a push in Ohio today to do the same thing there. And the diesel tax, gas tax holiday, you can argue it round or flat. There's a lot of people who say you're going to rob Peter to pay Paul. You're going to starve the highway trust fund of its money in road construction just to save people a little bit on their gas now. They'll pay for it later. I put that aside for a minute. This is one of those weird ones, McGraw, where the constituencies politically are bipartisan. Annie Andrews, running for the Senate seat in South Carolina, Democrat, is supporting a diesel tax pause. Josh Hawley, the Republican from Missouri, is supporting a gas tax pause. John Mannion, the Democrat from Syracuse, New York, is supporting a gas tax pause. It's kind of a unicorn of an issue. Whether you support it or not, at least you can appreciate that people from different extremes of the political spectrum are on the same page.
17: President Biden tried to do the same thing and ran into a lot more opposition, apparently.
22: Yeah, the prices weren't quite as astronomical as they are now, and they didn't coincide with this exploding cost of seemingly everything else, from a loaf of bread to a new car. It's not a winning idea with everybody either. You know, the bipartisan coalition that supports it is mirrored by the bipartisan coalition that opposes it, thinks it's just a real short-term Band-Aid for a much larger gaping wound. But there are states that are trying this, and we'll get a good sense from them, the budget impacts in places like Indiana and Ohio, after this is implemented for a while. But you could also argue, McGraw, if you take a little bit of the edge off of gas prices, maybe you help stabilize things for families, and there's nobody opposed to that.
17: Yeah. Speaking of being opposed to things, ABC News going to court tomorrow to battle the FCC. What do we know about this one?
22: This is a request for a preliminary injunction, which is legal speak for, we want the court to stop this thing the FCC is doing. What is the thing the FCC is doing? They've started what they call an early license renewal investigation of ABC's television stations. That is the FCC's version of a bludgeoning assault on the local TV stations. It is burdensome. It is costly. It could cost them their licenses, which means it could cost them their livelihoods. The FCC says it's investigating ABC because they're concerned about the diversity hiring initiatives Disney has been operating at ABC Television. Everybody who's opposed to this investigation smells a rat. They think ABC is being investigated because the president doesn't like Jimmy Kimmel's jokes and doesn't like the content of The View TV show during the daytime. We'll see what arguments come out of tomorrow's court hearing in Washington. But this is a potential foreshadowing of more fights to come. If ABC can prevail against the heavy hand of the FCC may attempt to use its heavy hand less frequently moving forward. If ABC loses, the FCC gains more leverage to try to be heavy-handed against more broadcasters, radio, yeah, and television.
17: We'll wait and see how all that turns out. I think the biggest story of the weekend was Arkansas Senator Tom Cotton going mano a mano and trying to stare down President Trump over the daylight saving bill.
22: He's arguing, Senator Cotton is, that it sounds good to eliminate daylight saving time, but it really stinks during the short time of the year when the school kids are going to school in the pitch black at 9 a.m. and that people may not like it as much once they get a sense for this thing in reality, which is why he's standing opposed to it. But the twist, and there's always a twist in Trump 2.0 that makes things a little bit more weird. Trump put out Tom Cotton's cell phone number and asked people to call him and tell him to change his mind. You don't put a sitting senator's cell phone number out there for the public. I mean, it's a form of doxing. Cotton's cell phone quickly got filled up with voicemails and messages from all kinds of people all over the political spectrum. But this is the way Trump sometimes does business inside his own party when he doesn't like what his own party is doing.
17: You and I don't give out senators' phone numbers, but the president of the United States, President Trump, can do whatever he wants. I just love the fact that Tom Cotton points out that we've tried this before and everybody complained and they quickly reversed it. So everyone's forgetting their history on this story.
22: Everybody likes the idea in March and in November when the clocks change and it causes a little bit of a speed bump, especially parents of newborns. I sympathize. Right. But it's a terrible idea in December. It was a terrible idea in December in the past. It didn't change being a terrible idea. I really think there should be more hurdles to this thing becoming reality. But you never know with the executive branch. We have so much power.
17: When this thing first came up, I don't know, a couple months ago, and somebody reminded me that we did it in the 70s, and I all of a sudden had this memory back of standing at the bus stop in the middle of winter in the pitch black and thinking to myself, this is the dumbest thing in the world. I'm 6 years old. What are you doing? What am I doing standing on a street corner in pitch black? And so that must have been the year they tried to do it, and it was a disaster. It only lasted 2 or 3 months, and they switched back, I think.
22: And you got to remember, it depends what part of the time zone you're in, how bad it is. So you have certain parts of the time zone that don't care about this issue, other parts that are screaming bloody murder, please don't do this to us.
17: Yeah, crazy, crazy stuff. That's Scott McFarland, independent newsman. You see him all over the cable news channels, but he's with us every Monday. Scott, as always, thanks for giving up your time. We appreciate it. We'll talk to you next Monday.
22: Sounds good.
17: You got it. That is Scott McFarland, and he's one of the best. And we have him every Monday. We love it. All right, stay right there. We're going to talk to a state senator from Ohio. They're getting ready to suspend their gas tax. So we'll find out what the thought is there. And then next hour, do you know that there are 3 new books out from 2 from Democratic operatives, 1 from a Republican operative, all in which they were, quote unquote, party insiders. And they wrote a book about how the parties are broken and they left their party. The Democratic, the one's called Nothing's Left. Confessions of a Democratic Operative. That's written by Evan Barker. The other one is called How to Eat an Elephant, One Vote at a Time. That's by Sarah Longwell, who was a Republican and has now left the party completely. And the other one is called Unburdened, a former Democratic's insider's shocking account of political power, betrayal, and party collapse. We're going to talk to Lindy Lee, the Democrat who has run screaming with her hair on fire away from the Democratic Party. We're going to talk with her. Coming up next hour. We are just getting started. America at Night, back in a moment.
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3: Midterms are heating up. 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
7: Got to love a couple of text messages here. Carrie in Texas, by the way, the text line is 1-844-2-McGraw. We love the texts. We love the phone calls. We try and sprinkle them in as often as we can. Carrie in Dallas, Texas, in reference to the comment about Kobe Bryant, the real facts of the case will never appear. One needed to be a young resort worker in the Vail and Beaver Creek area at the time to know what was really happening regarding the daily activities of the so-called victim. She was a 24/7 total. Editing here. It was public. Everyone knew about it. Kobe was just a setup. He lost everything, and he spent his life building. In the end, the hotel owners fired everyone on the staff. I don't know if he lost everything. I mean, he was able to play basketball and maybe his reputation for a while, but I don't know if he lost everything. This was from Pennsylvania. Hello. With the Cornell students, people need to remember Jane Doe was 19, underage. What about the ketamine? Who sold that to them? Dads need to teach their sons how to act properly around women. We need God now more than ever. Prayers for everybody. From Anita in McKeesport, Pennsylvania. Interesting thoughts, no doubt about it. And now, did you hear there's now audio of the Jane Doe and one of the Cornell Seven? So this one is, you know, I'm afraid that there's so much misinformation and so much drunk and drugs, and I don't know if we'll ever be able to piecemeal exactly what happened, because everyone keeps saying, I don't remember. Can you help me? Let me know who was there. I don't remember. I mean, there's a lot of hazy memories going on in this thing, and it's been months since it's happened. So it sounds like this just might be a total and complete mess when it's all said and done. Stay right there. We're going to talk to an Ohio State senator. They're getting ready to suspend the gas tax. America at Night, back in just a moment.
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4: Has anybody seen the price of gas, a barrel of oil? It is expensive, and there are a couple of states at least leading the charge to suspend the gas tax. Georgia, Illinois, Indiana, Kentucky, Utah, and Ohio. There are other states that are in the process of doing exactly that. To talk about it is a state, Ohio State Senator Nikki Antonio. Senator Nikki Antonio, welcome to America at Night. Thanks for joining us.
5: Thanks for having me.
4: So is this just gas or is it diesel as well?
5: Gas and diesel.
4: And yeah. And how much are each Ohioan going to save per gallon of gas and or diesel?
5: Sure. So gas, 38.5 cents per gallon. Diesel, it's going to be 47 cents per gallon.
4: That's a lot of jack. How much money is a typical family of four going to save every time they fill up?
5: Well, every time they fill up, it's going to be $7-$8. We figure over the course of 3 months, which is ours, it's a 3-month holiday, if you will. We figured they're going to save somewhere between $70 and $80, depending on how big the tank is.
4: I mean, obviously, $70 or $80, but it's not going to solve anybody's, you know, from losing their house or, you know, being. I mean, what's the point here? What are you trying to accomplish by saving $70, $80 per family?
5: Well, you know, it's interesting. You know, I'm a Democrat, and we had a lot of things we wanted to do to deal with affordability and to give some relief to folks. This was the only one we could get bipartisan support and agreement on. It came in the 11th hour. We were actually called back from summer recess to do this. And we believe there were a lot of political reasons why. We got an upcoming election and an unpopular candidate in Ohio, and he thought this might help him. What was interesting was both candidates for governor, both the Democrat and the Republican, suggested a gas tax holiday on the same day. So I don't know if they neutralized each other by suggesting it at the same time. But the legislature, you know, came back. And, you know, I've talked to people around the state and asked them what they thought of it. And they said something is better than nothing, but they know that more, absolutely more, has to be done. Many folks that I've talked to said, you know, they believe if the war in Iran would end, that would make a difference in our gas prices.
4: Yeah, a lot of people, a lot of the experts say it's not the gas coming out of the Strait of Hormuz. It's the refining process, that they've blown up some of those refineries. So even if the gas started flowing as it did before the bombings, it would still be elevated because of the damage that is done. And it's going to take years for that to sort of rebuild. But it seems like, listening to you, it seems like almost this was done because both the Republican and the Democrat running for Senate didn't want to be on the wrong side of this. So sounds like Ohioans. It sounds like Ohioans are getting a tax break for 3 months because two people want to be governor from the two different parties.
5: You bet. And you know, I as somebody who had the decision to make on whether I was going to vote for it or not, thought that was an okay reason. Again, because it did provide some relief for folks. We had a lot of other things we would have liked to have done.

0: that we've been trying to do all year, tax breaks on childcare, making energy more affordable. There's a long laundry list of things that we were trying to get through. But this, as I said, was the only one where there was bipartisan agreement.
1: What happens in 90 days? It goes back to what it was today?
0: Yeah, and I think the hope on the part of who voted for it is that we got 3 months to have some changes occur, have the prices come down, we hope. And, you know, but we know it wasn't the, you know, it's not the big relief that folks need for sure. Mm,
1: yeah.
0: They did make sure that the money wasn't coming out of our ODOT funds, our Department of Transportation. So, you know, roads and bridges will continue to be repaired and built irregardless of the gas tax holiday.
1: Yeah, that was my next question. Ohio State Senator Nikki Antonio, Democrat, who's talking about Ohio, is suspending their gas tax and their diesel tax. How is the state going to make up the money they're not receiving from the gas tax? How are you guys going to pay for that?
0: Well, it's interesting that you ask that. Somehow $725 million was found in a couple of accounts that had just been sitting there apparently on the shelf and not being used, and that's what's being used for it.
1: Hmm. Interesting. Let's talk about kind of like when you go in and ask for a nickel an hour raise, it's not in the budget. But when you walk in and say, I'm leaving, somehow they match the salary is what you're saying.
0: Oh, my gosh. Yes. Yes. God knows we have tried to ask for things like fully funding our public schools and all kinds of other issues. And they said, nope, the money's not there. We can't do it. But suddenly this money was found.
1: Let's talk about the diesel tax for just a moment, because obviously, right, the diesel tax, the diesel price of gas runs through the entire economy. Everything is attached to a diesel price, right? A can of soup on the shelf at the supermarket has a diesel price cost to it. And so what assurances do you have that you're going to cut the diesel tax and somehow that's going to then show up on the supermarket shelf with that price of soup being less?
0: Well, again, I don't know that I couldn't honestly tell you that there are guarantees. What I can tell you is that we do believe that it will make an improvement, that some of the prices will come down because of the fact, as you pointed out, you know, that food, groceries, goods, anything that's trucked across the state, across the country, that at least in the state of Ohio, hopefully that will help give some relief for those prices.
1: Interesting. While we have you, what are your thoughts on the Senate race coming out of Ohio? John Houston versus Sherrod Brown.
0: Well, I am a fan of Sherrod Brown for sure. He did a great job. And when he was in the Senate before, and we're hoping he comes back. And I got to tell you, I've been at events where he's been there. People are fired up. They are unhappy with the way the state of the economy, for sure. And they are looking for change. And they're telling me that Sherrod Brown is the change they want to see in the Senate for Ohio.
1: There was a story the other day that a lot of people thought Sherrod Brown, former senator, was the incumbent.
0: Well, yeah, he's up and out that long. And I don't know how well John Houston is really known, to be honest with you, in the state of Ohio. He was appointed. And, you know, I think that puts him behind the eight ball a little bit because, you know, people didn't really vote. He wasn't on the ballot to vote for him. And so they're not quite sure who he is, I think.
1: Yeah.
0: But they know Sherrod.
1: The state of Ohio sent J.D. Vance to the United States Senate and then obviously voted for him on the presidential ticket. And they sent Donald Trump. They sent the electoral votes to vote for Donald Trump twice. You're telling me what you're seeing on the ground is that there's a chance for a Democrat to win that Senate seat back.
0: You know, yes. Ohio has long been a swing state. We swung very much to the right recent past couple of years. But I have to tell you, there are folks who are having buyer's remorse right now. They're saying, yeah, I voted for Trump a couple times. I'm not seeing the improvements that I wanted. He promised some stuff, didn't deliver. They're telling me they're ready for a change. And I'm hearing from independents, and they're saying, I think it's time for a change. I think we're going to give the other guys a chance. Now, I won't lie. They're close. These races are close, for sure.
1: All right. Ohio State Senator Nikki Antonio. Senator Nikki Antonio, thank you for your time on a Monday night. Good luck down the road, and hope to talk to you soon.
0: Thank you so much. Take care.
1: You got it. You got it. She's a Democrat from Ohio, the State Senator Nikki Antonio. We had her on because Ohio is one of six states that have enacted suspensions or rate freezes on gas taxes. Georgia, Illinois, Indiana, Kentucky, Utah, and Ohio. Eight additional states, including Connecticut, Florida, Maryland, Pennsylvania, New York, and South Carolina, have introduced measures to either do away with, at least temporarily, or some type of freeze on gas tax. There have been opposition, bipartisan support for it, and bipartisan opposition to it. I do find it interesting. We were talking about this with Scott McFarland. In 2022, President Biden called on Congress to enact a three-month suspension of the federal gas tax. It's 18% on the gas and 24% on the diesel to lower prices at the pump. It stalled and was never passed into law. And a lot of Republicans were very critical of President Biden for it being a gimmick and it's not going to do anything and how dare you and so President Biden did not suspend the gas tax, even though he called for a federal gas tax. But think about this for a second. The federal gas tax is 18 cents, and then Ohio's gas tax is 37 cents. That's, 45, 55, 65 cents a gallon of gas you're paying in Ohio for gas taxes, both federal and state. That's a nice chunk of change. But somebody's got to pay for the road somewhere along the line. So we'll see how that plays out in a month as Election Day is staring us right in the face. 1-844-2-McGraw, 1-844-262-4729. America at Night. Back in a moment.
2: America at Night with McGraw-Millhaven.

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20: All right, what do we know, what don't we know, when it comes to this Russia's plague mystery? Here's what we know about this suspected outbreak that broke, I guess, over the weekend. The White House is monitoring what they're calling a suspicious outbreak of pneumonic plague in Russia, raising concerns. Well, anytime you hear of that, your eyes and your ears perk up a little bit. Pneumonic plague is the most dangerous form of plague that can be spread between people through respiratory droplets. Without treatment, it's nearly always fatal, but antibiotics can be highly effective if started quickly. Pneumonic plague is the most serious form of disease, according to the CDC. Now, a Russian lab worker reportedly died after developing severe pneumonia, with multiple reports suggesting that she may have been exposed to the plague bacteria at work. The White House and the State Department are monitoring the suspected outbreak. According to a spokesman for the Department of Health and Human Services, they tell Axios, the CDC is monitoring the situation closely with the State Department and our other interagency partners. The safety and security of U.S. citizens is our highest priority. So Russian media reports said that she broke a test tube that believed to contain the plague bacteria. She was sent to the hospital on September 29th with symptoms of severe pneumonia. She died overnight from October 1st to October 2nd. The incident reportedly occurred at the Research Anti-Plague Institute of Siberia. I'd like to work there. There have been no confirmed causes of death or information about whether or not it had to do with her work at the institute. Russian authorities instituted quarantines at nearby medical facilities and placed about 200 people who may have been in contact with her under medical supervision. Five hospitals, including one for children and another for maternity, remain under quarantine over the incident. The Russian public health agency says that she had pneumonia of unknown origins, with further testing findings no microorganisms linked to her work. The health agency said that the epidemiological situation in the region remains stable. No infectious diseases or sicknesses have been reported among those under quarantine since the investigation began. That's good news. On Sunday, the White House had been monitoring the situation and would assess all of the options on the suspected plague outbreak. Europe is very closely monitoring the situation as well. The State Department told Radio Free Europe is calling on Russia to share more information. The department has also said the plague is treatable with commonly available antibiotics if treated early. That's probably the best thing I've heard so far about all this thing. The department also said that the plague is treatable. Even if she had the plague, there's no evidence so far of person-to-person spread. As we said, it spreads through close contact with respiratory droplets from one person to another who is sick. The incubation period is typically 1 to 3 days. That's according to the CDC. The plague typically spreads to humans through direct contact with infected animals through bites or infected fleas that live on rodents. You know, back in the day, the plague, you know, almost wiped out civilization. The incident sparked headlines, of course, because every time you talk about this, conjures up PTSD from the COVID-19 outbreak. So you remember our friend Annie Jacobson, who wrote the book Biological War, A Scenario? Remember her? She was on the show a couple weeks ago. She foretold this, right? She was the one who said it's not going to happen by some evil scientist at a lab that wants to kill everybody. It's going to happen with a broken test tube. It's going to happen unsuspectingly, where people are working and they don't know they've just infected themselves, and all of a sudden They go home. They go to the market. And all of a sudden, now you have an outbreak. Annie Jacobson was on the show a couple weeks ago and told of this exact story. There are several unknowns right now, including, was this really an accident? Do Russian officials, are they being as forthcoming as they should be? Was this ordinary work, or was this something more devious? We'll just have to wait and find out. But as of now, that is all we know. So, according to health experts and government officials, the bottom line is this. They want to see more information from Russia, especially what this diagnosis was of this scientist. And they want to know if anybody else has been infected. So, that's basically what we know as of right now. She's in quarantine. No one else has been affected. But again, how much stock do we put in what Russia is saying? We will just have to wait and see it out. But that's everything we know as of now. All right, that's going to do it for us for hour number one. Stay right there. Coming up next hour, Lindy Lee. She was a Democratic operative and ran out of the party screaming and wrote a book about the power, the betrayal, and the party collapse. Former Democratic insider's account. We'll talk with her next. Our executive director is Alex Hinton. Our engineer tonight is Richard Good. I'm McGraw Millhaven. And this is America at Night on Westwood One.
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22: PVA has brought me back to life.
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0: on the road. I'm Lisa Lucera, Fox News. President Trump in deep red Nebraska with less than a month until the midterms.
1: President Trump telling the crowd.
2: On November 3rd, we're going to send Pete Ricketts back to the United States Senate.
1: Praising GOP candidates in Nebraska, including Senator Pete Ricketts, who faces independent candidate Dan Osborne in November, a Navy veteran backed by Democrats. Touting jobs, border security, and his tax policies, the president also signing an executive order waiving an off-road requirement to allow anyone to purchase tax-free red dye diesel.
2: The typical trucker will save over $100 every time they fill up, so it's more than $100 each time. And farmers will also save millions and millions of dollars.
1: Telling folks fuel prices will come tumbling down when the U.S. conflict with Iran ends.
0: Fox's Christian Goodwin. During the midterm convention, the president said he would be holding multiple rallies a week before Election Day. The president's approved the execution by firing squad of Army Major Nidal Malik Hassan for the 2009 shooting rampage at Fort Hood, Texas. The Army psychiatrist walked into a medical building where soldiers were getting checkups, shouted Allahu Akbar, then opened fire. 13 people were killed. More than 30 were hurt. A Russian researcher is dead, reportedly after contracting a strain of the plague.
3: She reportedly died just days after accidental exposure to an unknown pathogen after breaking a test tube at the research facility. Her death prompted a hospital to be quarantined and nearly 200 people to undergo medical observation. Her cause of death has not been confirmed.
0: Fox's Christina Coleman. The World Health Organization says the risk to the public is low. Former music pastor and one-time American Idol contestant Caleb Flynn sentenced to life in prison without the possibility of parole after an Ohio jury convicted him last week of murdering his wife while he was having an affair. 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
0: A little girl is dead after she was attacked while walking on the street in Chicago.
16: Police say 7-year-old Eddie Marie Hernandez Chacon was walking with her sister Saturday when a woman approached and stabbed the girl multiple times, killing her. Witnesses detained the woman until police arrived. She's identified as 48-year-old Siobhan Gayden and described as a repeat criminal offender who was in violation of her probation from previous attacks, who's now charged with first-degree murder. Police have not said if the girl and the suspect knew each other or whether the stabbing was a random attack. In Chicago, Jeff Manasso, Fox News.
0: New York Governor Kathy Hochul has declared a statewide disaster emergency over a measles outbreak, the first such declaration since cases of measles began surging in 2005. New York reported 106 measles cases this year through October 3rd, including 92 since July 15th. This comes as more than 1,000 cases have been reported in Pennsylvania. The former Prince Andrew taking legal action against the police over searches of his home.
17: Andrew Mountbatten-Windsor has filed a claim to have search warrants quashed, claiming the police force that carried them out may have broken the law. The King's brother was arrested in February on suspicion of misconduct in a public office. Properties at the Sandringham estate and on the grounds of Windsor Castle were raided by police. All this comes from his friendship with the disgraced financier Jeffrey Epstein. Mountbatten-Windsor denies wrongdoing. King Charles stripped him of his titles of Duke of York and Prince as a result of his connection with Epstein. In London, Jonathan Savage, Fox News.
0: Italian Prime Minister Giorgia Meloni has applied to trademark her voice with the European Union Intellectual Property Office in a bid to increase protections against AI-generated deepfakes. Meloni has repeatedly warned about the dangers of deepfakes after fake images of her circulated online. I'm Lisa Lucera. This is Fox News.
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33: Staying up late, coast to coast with America at Night. That's right. McGraw Milhaven here and looking forward to tonight's conversation. There are a number of books out there that are written from operatives, political operatives, who have seen how the sausage is made and they have run out screaming. Evan Barker has written a book called Nothing Left, Confessions of a Democratic Operative. He was a Democrat and ran out and wrote a book about how bad it is. Sarah Longwell was a Republican, saw the inside, and ran out screaming and wrote How to Eat an Elephant. And our guest this hour, Lindy Lee, is a former Democratic insider, fundraiser, who saw what was going on, and she had to pen a book. The book is called Unburdened, a former Democratic insider's shocking account of political power, betrayal, and party collapse. And that book, Unburdened, now sits on the New York Times bestseller list. Lindy Lee, welcome to America at Night. Thanks for joining us.
34: I am so happy to be here. Thank you for having me.
33: Oh, my goodness. I'm thrilled that you are here. First of all, congratulations on the book. It's not easy getting a book on the New York Times bestseller list, so congratulations.
34: Thank you. It's a dream come true. I didn't expect it, but I'm very honored. It's a really, I'm a writer, so this is the ultimate thing for me.
33: Let's take it all the way back. You were a Democrat and you ran for office and you had a prowess for fundraising. Is that correct?
34: That is indeed. I was 24 when I ran, so I was very starry-eyed and naive. I've learned a lot since then. But I went in thinking that I could help heal our country, and I came out battered and ragged.
33: Before you made your switch, right, you were a Democrat. You grew up, you were born and raised, I believe, out of the country. You're not native to, you're not American-born. But
34: I'm from England, actually. Yeah,
33: England.
34: I moved
33: okay,
34: from England
33: yeah.
34: to the United
33: yeah.
34: States, Sheffield, England.
33: Okay, and so what? Why did you think you were a Democrat, or were you a Democrat, or take me why you chose to become a Democrat and run as a Democrat?
34: There was never really a choice for me. I come from Philadelphia, that's where I'm from, and the default position is Democrat. You either were a conservative Democrat, which is what I was, or a liberal Democrat, but it wasn't really a choice. And then I went into Princeton. I attended Princeton University and became the first woman to be class president all 4 years. So my political affiliation was really important, and I had to reflect that in the student body, which was overwhelmingly liberal.
33: Did you feel like you had to be a Democrat?
34: It didn't even occur to me that I had another choice. That was the thing. Like, it didn't even, I knew it was conservative. Everybody knew that I was conservative, you know, like I was on the conservative side of the Democrat Party. But I never thought that I could be Republican. It was just so overwhelmingly blue. You know, it's almost like Amish country. It's like there's no other alternative. It just didn't even occur to me. I think you have to consider that the voter registration where I live is 7-1, 8-1. So
33: it now, the, Demo-
1: the Democratic Party is breaking up just like the Republican Party. When you refer to the Democrats, are you talking to the progressives or the more blue dog Democrats? Or what are you talking about when you see the campus of Princeton?
34: Well, it's been a number of years, unfortunately, since I was in college. I know, getting older. But back in the day when I was there, it wasn't like this. If it were like it was today, I would not be a part of it. Okay, so when I joined, it was during the Clinton era. When I was first a Democrat, it was like middle of the road, social conservatism, don't ask, don't tell, like really conservative stuff, like welfare reform, financial prosperity, balancing the budget. That was conservative stuff, you know, conservative principle, something I could get behind. And things started taking a turn for the worst, I would say, with Obama. I think he was a catalyst for this. I coined the term. I think he was responsible for the wokeification of the Democratic Party.
1: Interesting. So you think Clinton was what there was a place for you in the Democratic Party when Clinton was in office. Interesting.
34: Absolutely. In fact, if it were still the Clinton Party, I don't know if I would have left, because I'm most of all a social. I'm very socially conservative and I'm fiscally conservative. And there was room for that, I believe, in the 1990s, although I was a kid, but there was room for that.
1: Yeah.
34: Now there's no room for that.
1: When you came out, what's been the reaction to your friends, your family, your support staff, now that you came out and did the unspeakable thing and not only switch your party affiliation, but write a book about all the problems within the Democratic Party?
34: You use the word unspeakable, and that is actually a beautiful way of putting it. The person that I most want to respond to the book has not responded to it. Putting that aside, I don't know if you read my book, but there's a central character in the book. He has not responded. but in terms of other people, so when I first left the party, the backlash was gruesome. Like Ashley Biden threatened to sue me, a very popular Democratic governor everybody knows. Remove me from my state official, my commissioner position. I was a state commissioner of the Commonwealth of Pennsylvania. He booted me off. The DNC evicted me. It was a very severe excommunication. I've actually been stunned at the lack of venom this time around. I think they finally realized, okay, she's telling the truth. We should just keep our heads down and hope she goes away.
1: Lindy Lee is our guest. Hold that thought. Lots more to get to. The book is called Unburdened. Now sits on the New York Times bestseller list. A former Democratic insider's shocking account of political power, betrayal, and collapse. Lindy Lee, hold that thought. I want to get to your insights and your thoughts and what you saw on your way to the 2024 political nomination of Kamala Harris. We'll get to all that here in a second. America at Night, back in a moment.
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1: All right. Lindy Lee has written a book, and let me get the official title here. It's called Unburdened, and it sits on the New York Times bestseller list. A former Democratic insider's shocking account of political power, betrayal, and party collapse. She is and was a political insider for the Democratic Party. Let me read for you some of the names she comes across and some of the characters she comes across in the 2024 election. She calls one prominent Democratic fundraiser is a squat Voldemort, forever one burger shy of a heart attack. Another, peacocked like some aristocrat, slobbering at Harris's feet with nauseating obsequious. James Clyburn is a chief grievance grifter. Tim Walz is a human tidal wave of underwhelm. Biden, she calls a shamelessness in human form. And Kamala Harris is the cackle queen, a deeply inadequate woman. Lindy Lee, those are some harsh words, man. You had a tough 2024 election campaign.
2: I actually, my favorite is Squat Voldemort because I'm a Harry Potter fan. And if you met the guy, you would know exactly what I meant. I think that was actually uncannily accurate.
1: Okay.
2: And I'm pretty sure he did suffer a heart attack after I wrote that part. So God bless him. Okay. I know. So I was very prescient, unfortunately.
1: You and Jonathan Carl write about, I find, the most fascinating part of the Biden 2024 election. And that was, and I asked Jonathan Carl from ABC News on when he wrote his book about this question, and his answer stunned me. And I asked, I said, who was the party insiders who was telling Biden, you can't run? Who was speaking truth to power? And he was saying nobody. And your account is very similar, but much more disturbing. What happened inside the Democratic Party as people who obviously saw what was going on with Joe Biden but didn't say anything?
2: Well, I did say something, actually, and I'm on the record of saying something. In fact, I alerted Politico. I tried to send my SOS flares into the night on numerous occasions going back to 2022. So Jonathan Carl, with all due respect to him, I think he's incredibly talented, but he wasn't there. And I was there. And I had a duty to my country to speak up, and I did. Just, I didn't put my name to it until late 2023, going into 2024, when I was really feeling uncomfortable and, frankly, terrified, for lack of a better word. But the people speaking up was like one person. I don't know anybody else who spoke up because everyone else wanted their MSDNC gigs, their whatever it was, their CNN spots. And in order to retain that, they needed to be part of the conspiracy.
1: So was it a situation where you were howling at the moon and nobody was hearing you? Did everybody see it and not say anything? Did you nudge and wink and say, I can't believe no one's talking about this? I mean, take me through how that worked.
2: Well, you can look at the paper trail. There are a number of political articles. I worked with a reporter named Holly Otterbein, and she would routinely cite a donor complaining about how the party wouldn't move on from Biden or change course. And that donor was me. That donor was me, to be very clear. So somebody did go on the record to say it, except they didn't listen. And then I confronted the now DNC chair, Ken Martin, on September 13th, 2023, at a dinner with Kamala Harris in Chicago. I asked him, don't you think Biden should step aside? Don't you think he's too old to run? He laughed at me and made me feel like a fool. He made me feel embarrassed, frankly. It was in front of other people. My brother was there. Wendell Pierce from The Wire was there. It was in front of other people. They're eyewitnesses. And he completely disregarded my concerns, and I felt like I was the crazy one.
1: So they, again, but did they see it and not want to acknowledge it, or did they not see it? Do you understand my question?
2: I think it varies, frankly. I think some people genuinely thought, okay, there was a minority of people who thought he was fine, a small minority, and they tended to be older themselves, so maybe they were in denial about their own state of affairs. That's one group, contingency. Another group, as I mentioned, they had a vested financial or whatever political interest in maintaining the charade. They wanted their ambassadorships. They wanted to go to the Netherlands, you know, and like, I'm not even just picking the Netherlands out of the blue. I know someone specifically who wanted to go to the Netherlands and be the next ambassador. And so Biden was their best shot. And same with Anita Dunn, Mike Donnell, and Steve Ricchetti, his three top advisors. They knew very well that their only chance at retaining their million-dollar jobs and gigs was Biden, because under Harris or anybody else, they would not be able to preserve their money and power.
1: Unburdened is the book. Lindy Lee, our guest. She was a Democratic operative inside the 2024 Democratic Party. And her book is Unburdened, and it sits in the New York Times bestseller list, just came out. So in a sense, Lindy, you write in the book that there was a cabal, that the minute you spoke truth to power, or the minute you told your truth, not only were you not heard, but you were then de-emphasized. You were marginalized. You were kicked out of the room. And so nobody wanted to speak truth to power, because ultimately you lost your position if you did that.
2: Yeah, I mean, I lost my position when I did that. So my fears were completely realized and my prediction was correct, right? It was not a paranoid fear that I would face intense backlash for telling the truth. I mean, I did, right? So every one of my fears was borne out. But I'm very glad that I did this, because American people deserve to know what happened. And it wasn't the only time I told the truth. I mean, later in the book, I exposed Kamala's corruption and the $1 billion that she wasted. I was the one who spoke about the celebrity payments. I was the first one who blew the whistle on that. So I don't have any regrets, because without that information, the American people would still be in the dark today. And I think it's due to my revelations that they're having such, partly due to my revelations that big donors are stepping away. They're talking to me like, as some people are saying, you know, given your revelations in 2024 about how they spent $2 million on Oprah, $1 million on other celebrity concerts, and $400,000 a night slapping Kamala Harris's mug on the Las Vegas Sphere, why would we give again? They never showed any sense of remorse or any plans for accountability. They're still doing the same thing. Why would we throw good money after that?
1: I want to get to the financing part of it next segment, because it's really quite fascinating what you allege and what you say you saw. But back to this for a second. Once Joe Biden steps down, take me through that for a minute. Take me through the debate and what happened. Then ultimately, what did you hear? What did you see? What finally got Joe Biden to step down?
2: I was there at the debate. I was there. I was one of the few people that Biden spoke with after the debate on June 27th, I believe, or 28th. I was in Atlanta, Georgia, and I remember shaking, either out of hunger or shock or both. It was just very bad. It was very bad. At first, I thought I was losing my hearing because I couldn't hear Biden, but then I realized I could hear Trump fine. Like, I thought it was an audiovisual issue at first.
1: Right.
2: It didn't. Yeah. And then it quickly started to dawn on me, oh, wow, he's really effing up here. And I knew he was bad, but I didn't know he was that bad. Jill Biden had come. So I used to be part of this elite fundraising group at the DNC. It's like the highest of the highest donors. It's called the National Finance Committee. We had a retreat just hours before the debate at the Ritz-Carlton in the basement, actually. And I described myself as a disco ball, because I was the youngest one there and I didn't give a F about anything. Like, I was there in my strapless dress and everyone else was in their gray and blue boring suits. And I remember Jill Biden just sweeping in with her entourage, Anthony Bernal being the first and foremost. That's her chief of staff. And she reassured us that Biden would give the performance of his life. That's what she said.
1: Yeah.
2: She said it was going to be, she said that he would be tremendous, he would do a great job, and that we would all be proud. These were exact words. Like, she said this.
1: What were the staffers saying to each other? I mean, did you finally come, you know, at the end of the night, have a soda at the bar at 3 o'clock in the morning and say, where do we go from here? I mean, was the cat finally out of the bag?
2: I don't drink, So no, that would never, I would never find myself in that position. Yeah, I'm a teetotaler. Sorry. I'm a marathon runner. So I got to, you know, keep myself,
1: sure,
2: you know, high. Exactly. But anyway, but I did speak with, it wasn't exactly, so a number of things happened after the debate. We had emergency calls, all of which I was invited to, but I didn't go to a single one because I was done with them. Like, mentally, I was done. Like, I, how long, at that point, I was thinking, how long had I told them that this would be a problem, right? Like, I had been telling them up until that point for more than a year now that something would happen, we needed to move aside. I didn't know it would be this bad, granted.
1: Yeah. Hold that thought. Lindy Lee is our guest. The New York Times best-selling book. It is selling like hotcakes. It's a Democratic insider's account of what happened. The book is called Unburdened. Lindy Lee, our guest. Hold that thought. Text messages, more with her in a moment. America at Night, back after this.
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15: 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If your retirement is mostly stocks and bonds, you may be taking more risk than you think. And when you're near retirement, a sharp drawdown at the wrong time can do real damage. That's where diversification comes in. A major financial publication calls it the number one secret account that American smart money uses to hedge against instability. It's precious metals. Gold and silver had a spectacular bull run over the past year, and Monetary Gold can help you get in now before it's too late. They've been around since 2000.

0: is America at Night with McGraw-Milhaven.
1: A blockbuster of a book. It just came out, and it is instantly on the New York Times bestseller list. The book is called Unburdened, a former Democratic insider's shocking account of political power, betrayal, and party collapse. Lindy Lee is our guest. Lindy, Ari Emanuel, who's going to be on the show tomorrow night, blames Jeffrey Katzenberg, one of the biggest donors and the co-chair of Biden's campaign, as the one who sort of covered up Biden's health issues and or mental issues. You were a fundraiser. You were in that space. Does Jeffrey Katzenberg, was he the one to blame, or were there others? Or what do you make of Ari Emanuel's comments?
2: That's very interesting. And I have, you know, I was duking it out with Ari. He also made the list. Congratulations to him as well. I have to say, you know, I agree because I was there. Ari was not there. But Jeff, he's right about Jeff. Ari wasn't that intimately involved in the 2024 election. I don't blame him. He has a lot of stuff going on. But Jeff is absolutely responsible for the conspiracy around Biden. Absolutely he was, and he's a recurring name in my book. And I crossed paths with him all very frequently, including on the night of the debate. He looked frazzled, stressed out, and was very rude for no reason. That was his general demeanor. If I had to describe his personality, and I mean this with all due respect, I'm trying to be accurate. I think what drove him to continue this deception is that he wanted to redeem himself from the Quibi disaster, the multi-billion-dollar business decision that he made a few years prior. He wanted to redeem himself in the eyes of his peers, like Steven Spielberg and Geffen and all of them. He thought that the Biden presidency or the reelection campaign would be his comeback.
1: We should mention that Jeffrey Katzenberg was part of DreamWorks and Disney and all that other stuff, was a major, major Hollywood player. Also in business with Ari Emanuel at one point. But it's interesting, this Katzenberg story and this side story. And since you were here, let's talk about the fundraising, because that's what your role was. You were a fundraiser, and you call out the wasteful spending of the Democratic Party. Give us a sense of what's in the book.
2: Right. So I worked hard as heck to raise that money, not only from billionaires and millionaires, but also from everyday Americans who cared about the fate of our country. And a lot of them were convinced that Biden, later Harris, would be the redeemer of the soul of our nation. That was their strong belief. And so I'm not sure if the American people are aware, so let me just briefly tell you that there are two tiers of fundraising, that there's the big donor and then there's grassroots. The big donor would be basically like $500,000 or like $25,000 for a photo. Some people would pay $25,000 to do a photo, a handshake photo with Biden or Harris. As the campaign went on, it would become increasingly expensive. One of my friends dropped $500,000 just for a photo with his family with Kamala Harris in D.C. And that's typical for big donors. But then there are smaller donors who give like $10 to $20. And it's just a completely different world. And these donors all have their own specific wants and needs. You cannot approach them the same way. But we would do events around the country, including at places like Martha's Vineyard and Upper West or East Side, New York City, and Los Angeles, which we call the wallet of the Democratic Party. And these people, these bastions of liberalism, are so deeply out of touch with the rest of America. So deeply out of touch. They don't know. They live in their own bubble. And the same thing happened in 2024 as happened in 2016. They were shocked that anyone would ever disagree with them. They were convinced that everybody else agreed that Trump was destined for prison. They were absolutely convinced that Jack Smith or Fani Willis or Alvin Bragg would take him down.
1: Lindy Lee, take me through the story of the people who couldn't afford

0: afford to give and yet gave anyway.
1: Yeah, that's actually why I fought so hard after the election for accountability. I stuck out my neck for them. I had a duty of care, not only for the rich, you know, donors, but mostly for my everyday donors who trusted me, who believed in me. They weren't just giving to Kamala Harris. They were giving because I said that this would be a viable campaign. And they duped me. You know, I say in my book that the greatest scam of all is a perfectly legal presidential campaign.
0: Why do you say that?
1: They deceive my donors. They deceive me. And I had a duty of care to figure out what the heck happened. Like, why did we spend the money on Gulf Streams, Ritz-Carlton stays, ice cream? And the most bizarre thing is, why did we spend millions of dollars running ads in West Palm Beach, where Trump lives? Are you kidding me? What is going on there? And the answer to that question is, you know, a lot of people talk about the big guy. You know how Joe Biden was a big guy who got 10% or whatever. There's actually the big grift. For every dollar of ad buy, every dollar that goes on TV, consultants get 15%. So you do the math. $2.5 billion was raised in 7 weeks for Kamala Harris. 15% of $2.5 billion went into the pockets of media consultants. That is an astonishing amount of money, and a lot of people became overnight millionaires as a result of this 7-week campaign.
0: So your premise is they're on the inside. Don't rock the boat. Don't drop the gravy train. If I'm making money from Kamala Harris and Joe Biden, I'm going to keep cashing that check for as long as humanly possible.
1: Right. And I don't even think I'm just saying this respectfully. I don't even think this is a premise. This is the truth. This is just why they kept on doing this, why they poured millions of dollars into Iowa. My goodness, like Iowa, ruby red Iowa. It just didn't make any sense. And the only explanation is money. They had to keep it going. And they were very aware of the internal polling that Kamala was not ahead. At best, she was neck to neck with Trump. And they lied to me. They lied to me, and I believe them because, you know, when I tell you something, it's the truth, and that's how I operate. And it always shocks me, and it shouldn't shock me, that other people just lie. You know, it's like I wouldn't be able to live like that. I guess other people are different. I can't live with that amount of cognitive dissonance. I just can't exist like that. But other people, I guess, just operate differently. And they told me to my face. General Mally Dillon, the chair of the campaign, told me to my face that we would win 3 to 4 battleground states. That was her best guess. Guess how many we actually won?
0: Zero.
1: Yeah.
0: But again, was she lying, or was she misinformed, or was she hopeful, or was she sticking her head in the sand? I mean,
1: well,
0: lying is awful hard to...
1: We found out after the campaign that she had at her hands reams of evidence that Kamala was either even or behind in all 7 battleground states. Yet she went out there telling everyone that we would win 3 to 4. And I didn't find out until after the election. Okay, so she had the data at hand. But she went out there and gave us a different...
0: I'm sorry, I didn't mean to step on your toes. Unburdened is the book, Lindy Lee. But Lindy, you know that this the 15% consultant fees and the raising of the money and down ballot elections, and you have to put on a good face. That also happens with the Conservative Party and the Republicans as well.
1: Let me explain. I actually have an answer to that, because I was appointed to the Trump Vance Inaugural Committee. So I'm one of the few people, I think, in this complex, in the political media complex, who had access to the highest echelons of both parties. So let me tell you how it works. It's actually not the same. It's not. So with the DNC, it's kind of like a pyramid scheme. Donors can recruit other donors and claim up to $250,000 of their recruits raise. And so a lot of donors spend their time and resources moving money around rather than bringing in new money. I thought that that was how the RNC was. Like you just said, right? That's how the Republicans must operate too. When I moved to the RNC, they were like, what? We don't do things like that here. There's no pyramid scheme.
0: So you worked for the Kamala Harris campaign, and then you worked for the Donald Trump inaugural fund?
1: I was appointed to the Trump Vance inaugural committee, yeah.
0: Yeah. Wow. Wow. Boy, you really were disillusioned at the end of the campaign, were you not?
1: I'm sitting out the midterms right now. Well, mostly because I'm on a book tour, but
0: yeah.
1: I was very shocked by what happened. And frankly, I wanted to give President Trump a chance. I love our country. And if he succeeds, I feel like our country succeeds. So I was open-minded, you know, like I'm not a blind partisan. That is not me. I'm not a rabid partisan. That's just not who I am. I guess I'm a rabid American, like whoever serves our country, I will get behind. And at that time, I had hope, you know.
0: One little correction. The consultant game, though, that 15% also plays with Republicans, right? The consultants get their cut off the top.
1: Yes, consultants. Yeah. I'm speaking specifically about the donor incentives that really led to a house of cards.
0: Sure, sure. No, absolutely. But, I mean, a lot of people are shocked to find out that the consultants, every time they make a buy or anything else, that 15% gets taken right off the top. And so they're giving $100.
1: So
0: and
1: money.
0: Yeah, yeah. Go ahead. Go ahead.
1: Sorry. And something that donor people might not know is, you know, Bernie Sanders is out there and he's preaching the gospel of socialism. Guess what? His wife, Jane, you know how they made their fortune and how they paid for their three homes? Exactly this model. She's a consultant.
0: Mm, yeah. Did you say earlier that, take me through what you were talking about, the celebrity endorsement game. You mentioned a couple of names. Tell me about that.
1: So they had an outfit devoted solely to this. Like, I wish they had spent as much time on the American people, but they devoted so many resources to chasing the big whale, which is Taylor Swift. There was actually a team devoted just to this. It's so ridiculous how much money and time they poured into chasing after Beyonce, Taylor Swift, all of that. What was it, Bad Bunny? So my theory, obviously believe it's true, my theory is that they overlearned the lessons of the Biden era. I was really intimately involved in the Biden campaign, and it got really bad towards the end. In fact, I was invited, for those who don't know, I'm East Asian. I'm of East Asian descent. I was invited to a Black Americans for Biden event. Not only was I invited, they put me in the front row as like a mascot for Black Americans for Biden event. Again, I'm East Asian. And the attendance was so sparse, McGraw. They had to move the back of the gym. Like the back of the gym was a curtain. It's like an old school gym. So it's in a Philadelphia high school. So so few people came. They moved the curtains up halfway. Am I describing?
0: No, no, no. Yeah. No. Yeah. They shortened the room to make it look bigger.
1: Exactly. Exactly.
0: Right. Yeah. Yes.
1: And pushed me as close as possible to the stage and rammed everyone close in to give the appearance that there were actually people there. But if you notice, it's reporters and like me and a few other people. And so why do I bring this up? This is the key to the celebrity game. The reason why they work so hard to get like people like Usher and Christina Aguilera and Bruce Springsteen there is that they were terrified of the same thing happening and that no one would show up for her. And granted, that was a legitimate concern. But I think they were so haunted by what happened with Biden that they went to great lengths to ensure that it wouldn't happen with Kamala. And that is why they worked so hard for those endorsements. Sorry for the long-winded answer, but I just wanted to provide some background for the psyche that they were in.
0: No, it's all in the book and so much more. Unburdened is the book, a former Democratic insider, shocking account of political power, betrayal, and party collapse. Lindy Lee, New York Times best-selling author now. That will be on your resume. Lindy, leave me with this, and that is, I would think that the Democratic Party would be championing you, saying thank you for exposing the rot and the political power taking advantage of our money. I'm shocked at the blowback you got. You should be championed as opposed to being criticized.
1: It broke my heart. It broke my heart, and I don't think I'm ever going to get over it, because I didn't intend to leave. I wanted to stay on the conservative flank. But the chair of the committee, Jamie Harrison, so maliciously dragged my name in the mud. He exposed our private correspondence on X. By the way, I came off looking really good, by the way, in the private correspondence. I was like, what are you doing here? It actually makes me look good. But anyway, putting that aside, he lied about me. He defamed me. Instead of answering my questions about what are we going to do differently to ensure this doesn't happen again? That was my question. But he realized that if I had emerged correct, he would look bad.
0: Yeah.
1: Because he was a guy in charge. And I know we got to go, but I also had criticism of identity politics. That was a huge thing. And so he didn't want to be responsible. So the people in charge decided to destroy the critic instead of accept reality.
0: Yeah. Lindy Lee, keep talking. Keep doing what you're doing. The book is called Unburdened, a former Democratic insider's shocking account of political power, betrayal, and party collapse. Lindy Lee, the book is Unburdened. Lindy, thank you for a fascinating hour. Good luck down the road, and we hope to chat sometime soon.
1: I would love to. Such an honor. Thank you so much, McGraw. You're the best.
0: You got it. Lindy Lee, the book is called Unburdened, America at Night. Back in a moment.
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0: This is America at Night with McGraw-Millhaven.
1: All right, we got voicemail straight ahead. We got phone calls straight ahead. Lots going on in the world. Fascinating conversation with Lindy Lee. That is a fascinating account of inside the Democratic 2024 election. Holy mackerel, that was bombs all over the place. That was really interesting. All right, stay right there. We're going to have open phones next hour, text messages, voicemails. One programming note I'd mentioned earlier, Ari Emanuel, that book, Roll the Calls, on the New York Times bestseller list, debuted at number 2. He's going to be on the show tomorrow to talk about his life. Started out as a severe dyslexia and became one of those powerful super agents in all of Hollywood. Anybody see the TV show Entourage? He was the Jeremy Piven character. He was Ari Gold. That's right, Ari Emanuel. The real Ari Gold is going to be joining us tomorrow night. Stay right there. Open phones next hour. Alex Hinton, our executive director. Our engineer tonight is Richard Good. I'm McGraw-Millhaven, and this is America at Night on Westwood One.
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0: the Cornhusker State. I'm Sue Guzman, Fox News. President Trump with another campaign rally tonight, this one in Grand Island, Nebraska. Spoke about the administration's crackdown on massive welfare fraud.
1: We're ending billions of dollars in Obamacare fraud, where shady insurance brokers got paid millions and millions of dollars in commissions to enroll people in really improperly, like nobody's ever seen. Obamacare is a total fraud. It's crappy health insurance for massive amounts of money.
0: The president hoping his appearances in 19 states leading up to the midterms will increase Republican turnout. Former pastor and American Idol contestant Caleb Flynn sentenced on 9 charges for the murder of his wife Ashley earlier this year in their Ohio home. Miami County Judge Deneen Pratt.
2: Count 1, aggravated murder, an unclassified felony. The court imposes a prison sentence of life without the possibility of parole, which by operation of law is a mandatory prison sentence to be served at the Ohio Department of Rehabilitation and Corrections.
0: Flynn also received sentencing for other charges, including tampering with evidence, which will be added to his life sentence. President Trump promising Americans that prices will come down and the conflict with Iran will end after the midterms. It comes as 71% of voters in a Fox poll say the White House has no plans to end it. Michigan Democratic Senate candidate Abdul El Sayed telling Fox's The Story with Martha McCallum the conflict has put the economy and national security at risk.
3: At the grocery checkout counter, at the pump for gas, in our tax dollars. Mm-hmm. And then you ask yourself, does more war make us actually safer? And I think the argument that we continue to need to learn is that less war in the world is usually safer.
0: El Sayed faces Trump-backed Republican Mike Rogers in the midterm elections. 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
0: 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Fox's Mike Emanuel explains.
8: HHS Secretary Robert F. Kennedy Jr. unveiling a new initiative aimed at clearing the air around health care pricing.
9: The American people pay for this health care system. They have the right to know the prices.
8: Labor Secretary Keith Sonderling says providing consumers price transparency gives patients choices.
10: So whether you are going in for an MRI, scheduling a routine procedure, preparing to have a major surgery, or having a baby, you will know what your care will cost.
8: But on CBS's Face the Nation, Arizona Democrat Senator Mark Kelly suggested the Trump administration isn't serious. In Washington, Mike Emanuel, Fox News.
0: President Trump on the campaign trail telling supporters to welcome local data center development. More from Fox's Ashley Webster.
11: The president was stumping in Ohio over the weekend for Senator John Husted, who's in a tight race with former Democratic Senator Sherrod Brown. And he addressed the issue of data centers and told supporters the U.S. will risk losing ground in the global AI race against China if communities reject the facilities.
1: There's so much money to be made for Ohio. You can't just turn them off. They'll go to China.
11: Husted is accused of giving big tech billions in tax breaks and having residents foot the bill. Husted, meantime, says data centers provide a valuable investment, creating jobs, and also giving a big boost to tax revenue.
0: Fox poll from last month finding 71% of people questioned opposed data center construction in their area. And the government of Norway is proposing a temporary ban on AI glasses in certain public spaces. Norway's digitalization minister highlighting privacy concerns, especially in places like healthcare facilities, fitness centers, and areas where children gather. I'm Sue Gus.
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0: A little Rhythm on the River for you tonight. I love this song. All right, it's America at Night from coast to coast. McGraw-Millhaven here. Thanks for joining us on a Monday night. I don't know where the night went. Holy mackerel. Let's get right to the phones. 1-844-2-McGraw. 1-844-262-4729. Those are the phone numbers. Those work for phone calls. Those work for voicemails. Those work for text messages. And if we're on a repeat or we're not here or you have a thought and you want to ask us a question or a comment or something, you fall asleep listening to the show and you wake up the next day and you're like, what was the name of that? Oh, what was that guy? What were you talking about? We have the text club, and you can text your name and number to the text line, 1-844-262-4729. Lock it into your phone, save it, and then you can text in whenever you want. But just text your name and number, and Alex will send you a link, and you can sign up for our daily text. And that gives you who's coming up on the show tonight and who was on the show last night, as well as a link to the podcast. So if you miss any of it, for whatever reason, you're doing something and you miss a show. I can't imagine that would ever happen. But if you fall asleep or you miss part of the show or the show's preempted because your local station's carrying a ball game or something, that's a great way to sort of keep along with the show. And I know we're getting a lot of great response for it. So it's a great resource for you. 1-844-2-McGraw. That's 1-844-262-4729. We got some news. Let's go to the headlines and then we'll get to the phones here. So we were talking about President Trump, and let's start with President Trump rallying tonight in Grand Island, Nebraska, USA. Later last week, he was in Alabama, and then he's J.D. Vance is speaking in Alaska. Just 2 years ago, President Trump won all three of those states by double digits. The Nebraska story is interesting because the Democrats aren't even putting up a candidate. They have taken down their candidate. And Dan Osborne is the independent who is running as an independent to take on Senator Ricketts. So we'll see how that turns out. But President Trump spending the night, or at least spending the evening, in Grand Island, Nebraska. And who doesn't love a little Grand Island, Nebraska? So a little shout out to the gang out in Grand Island. So, other news, the Supreme Court starts their new term, and the first case they hear is a doozy. The legal fight began 8 years ago when Boulder, Colorado sued two oil companies, ExxonMobil and Suncor Energy. Now, Boulder claimed that these oil companies should be liable for the cost of disasters like droughts, fires, and floods because of climate change due to the product they sell. Now, I don't know the legalese of all this, but this is what they were debating today. A win for Boulder would clear the way for dozens of similar lawsuits. You can only imagine. A win for the companies, right, could then insulate them from further lawsuits. As for where this is going to come down, the interesting part of this is Justice Samuel Alito, one of the most conservative justices, has recused himself. He owns oil company stock. Therefore, he has decided it's a total personal decision. He has decided to recuse himself. I find it interesting that he's the only one that has oil company stock. I find that interesting. Maybe some of the others have oil company stock and feel like they can make an unbiased decision. But either way, Justice Alito has recused himself. So the eight are now going to hear the case. So stay tuned for that one, man. That is going to be an interesting court case when it's finally settled. All right, so that's going on with the Supreme Court. 11 tankers over the weekend have been attacked in and around the Strait of Hormuz, including four in the last 2 days. The strikes remind everybody that the rebound in oil exports is far from a sure thing. The regional conflict appears to be deepened over the weekend when the Saudi-backed government of Yemen announced a major military campaign against the Iranian-backed Houthi militia. So the Saudi-backed Yemens are fighting the Iranian-backed Houthis, expanding the conflict. The speech today is in London. A chief executive with Saudi Arabia's National Oil Company said the stockpile of oil around the world is scarily thin. Stay tuned for more stories on that. Let's see here. What else we got in the news? Oh, this is interesting. The Nobel Prizes were awarded today in psychology or medicine for developing a, listen to this, a tool to switch off specific brain cells with pulses of light. Carl Dieselroth, Peter Hegeman, and George Nagel were awarded the Nobel Prize for Medicine today. Their pioneering work in optogenetics has led to a functional map of the brain that one day may lead to treatments for blindness. It's kind of interesting. Denny Hastert, remember him? The long-serving Republican Speaker of the House, instrumental during the Bush years, one of the most powerful men in the world, who ultimately, after he resigned or retired, served a number of months, I want to say 15, 18 months in jail for sexually abusing teenagers as a wrestler, and then paid hush money to cover it up. Dennis Hastert, the longest-serving Republican Speaker of the House, has passed away at the age of 84. In Texas, Ken Paxton is in that Senate race, right? He's battling for his life with James Tallarico. The Attorney General, Ken Paxton, and the Senate Republican candidate is investigating doctors in the state of Texas who vaccinate their children. It's an interesting story. Carolyn Leavitt, the President Trump's former press secretary, she's joining Fox News. That's not surprising. Fox News causing the ire of the Trump administration over the last couple of days, reaching out and speaking out, not happy with Fox News, not toeing the line. We talked about the Siberian plague scientist who is being quarantined for plague. She was killed by the plague, and about 200 other people have been quarantined. We talked about that earlier. There's a story in the New York Times today about American high school students and young adults are buying guns in the United States, marking them up, and then selling them to the Mexican cartels. It's a pretty disturbing story about American high schoolers who are just basically mercenaries. They're looking to make a quick cash, and they're looking to buy the guns here and sell them there and make a couple bucks along the way. Pretty disturbing story. This story in Ohio is a pretty sad story. Two men were sitting on a park bench and were at a dog park and minding their own business and led the conversation. And they started arguing about President Trump, and then they took out guns and started shooting at each other. Disturbing, right? You can't have a conversation without pulling out a gun. Is that what we've gotten to in this country? We can't agree to disagree? Sad reality. That's going to do it for about the news of the day. That's about it. Everything else is, well, it's up for grabs. 1-844-2-McGraw, 1-844-262-4729. Those are the headlines. We'll get to phone calls and text messages all straight ahead. America at Night, back in a moment.
1: Give McGraw a piece of your mind. Call now, 844-262-4729.

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1: Let's go back to the phones. Let's go to the phones for the first time here. Let's check in with Steve in Atlanta, Georgia. Steve, welcome to America at Night. Thanks for joining us.
2: I'm so sorry. Give me 2 seconds. Okay, there we are. thanks for taking my call. I appreciate it.
1: Yep, you betcha. Thanks for calling.
2: So I wanted to, just talk about for everybody out there, the Iran necessity, the war necessity, mm-hmm. and gas prices. It's going to make a big difference, I think, in a lot of people's minds if they knew, you know, what's going on. So I just asked AI, and anybody can do it. How long does it take to get from zero enrichment to 60% enrichment of uranium? I just asked. It told me. I used AI and Google, and it said it could take forever. Depends on how many centrifuges you have. So then I asked it, okay, so how many centrifuges do we believe or the world believes that Iran has? And they said 30 to 35,000. So then I asked it, okay, so we know 5% is necessary for enrichment is necessary for nuclear power, right? Anything over that is not for nuclear power. It's for something else. So then the people, when they met with our two guys, they said they had enough at 60% for 11 nuclear bombs, 11. So then I asked, so now knowing that you have 30,000 to 35,000, because that's what it told me, how long would it take to get from 60% to 90%? 90% is what's necessary for a nuclear bomb. And they said it would just be like weeks. It said 1 week to 5 weeks. And so that's why it was necessary. Okay, so there's that. And then, you know, of course we're going to go through some pain with the gas prices, okay? So because we took a large producer off of the market, we stopped all their ships, and it's a global market. Everyone needs to understand that. Calm down.
1: Well, but hold on a second. I don't know what AI said. I believe you. For argument's sake, I believe you, what AI said. But I do know what President Trump said. President Trump said back in February that we took care of the nuclear issue with Iran. And that we bombed. Yes, he did. Yes, he did.
2: No, the first time. He said that. Yes.
1: Yes. Yes. So no. Well. There's no but. I mean, he said it. So no, it is. I'm just. I'm just arguing.
2: Equations.
1: I'm just. No. No. I'm just telling you what.
2: Leader.
1: I'm just telling you what President Trump said. President Trump said okay. He bombed them. That we bombed them, and we took care of the nuclear issue.
2: Like 2 years.
1: Okay. Hold on a second. Then 6 months later, he decided to start this current situation, right? And so you would think if we bombed them out of existence 6 months ago, and now we have to go in again and do it. My question is this: if that is all true, that they've got 30,000 centrifuges and they're only a few weeks away from a nuclear bomb, then why aren't we sending troops in?
2: We're not doing that. No, why not? You don't want that either, do you?
1: Well, look, now that we have air control,
2: we can literally stand over with satellites and just watch it. And if they send something in, bomb it again.
1: That's what we were doing until President Trump decided to go all in on this deal. Now he's half in and half out. Are you in or you out? And so if you're telling me, listen to me, Steve, I'm just following what the man said. Okay. And I'll give you the last word. Okay. If they have their 30,000 centrifuges and they're only a few weeks away from having 11 nuclear bombs and all that stuff, if they're that close, then you can't say, hey, they can reconstitute it in a matter of weeks, but then say when we bomb them, it takes 2 years to come back, and then say we can monitor them at every time. Which is it? Are they weeks away, or are they years away? And or we have to monitor them for the rest of our lives, which seems like an awful burden for all of this. And if we bleed them dry, the minute we agree or they agree to capitulate, right? And we let them up from our sanctions, then once they get healthy again, they can start reconstituting the nuclear weapons. So it seems like we're kind of arguing both sides of the coin here. Steve, last word.
2: They're either going to agree to have us in there watching every effing thing they do. They want to make a great country. Great.
1: Hopefully, we had that with Obama, and no one believed them.
2: Hopefully, that's because he was allowing them to enrich uranium. That's why. That was just stupid. Of course, that's what they're going to do. They
1: Nobody
2: didn't enrich
1: them.
2: It to 90%. Oh, this is what I didn't say.
1: Go ahead. Oh, did he hang up? We didn't hang up on him, did we? Oh, yeah. Look, I get your point, but which is it? Which is it? He said when we first went in and bombed, and we knocked off their whatever, and we bombed him, and he said, fine, we took care of it. Okay, fine. Then he's back six months later, and if it can reconstitute, and if they're days away, 6 months later, then we have to go in and get it. Well, nobody wants to send in troops. Well, what are we doing then? I mean, because if they can reconstitute in days, and it's so critical that we stop this, we have to take Karg Island and put up with high gas prices, well, then let's just, what are we going to do? We're going to nickel and dime them for the next 20 years? We either, right? And then we're going to agree to something with a country we haven't agreed with anything they've said in 50 years? Which is it? Do we trust them or do we not trust them? David in San Francisco, welcome to America Tonight. Actually, you know what, David? Hold that thought. No, David, I don't want to get you on, even though we're up against the break. If I bring you now, I won't have enough time. I don't want to give you the proper amount of time to upset me. I don't want to cut you off. By the way, a quick note about the Supreme Court today. The Supreme Court passed on a lower court ruling. There was a high school in, Michigan, I think, that there were some kids who went to school with a Let's Go Brandon sweatshirt. The school said, nope, not good enough, take it off. The mom sued, saying you were infringing on my child's freedom of speech rights. And the lower court said, no. The schools can reasonably prohibit sweatshirts since they were of vulgar speech. She went all the way up to the Supreme Court. The Supreme Court said, we're not going to take the case. Let the lower court ruling stand. So therefore, high schools can tell students not to wear Let's Go Brandon sweatshirts, which I thought was kind of interesting. What about LGBTQ things or MAGA hats or things like that? Are those also considered that? That opens up a whole other can of worms. So we're just getting started. More phone calls, more text messages, more voicemails. Straight ahead, America at Night, back in a moment.
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13: If you are a woman, talk to your doctor by age 25 about your risk of getting breast cancer. More women under 40 are getting breast cancer, and these cancers are often more deadly. The American College of Radiation

0: the pharmaceuticals that we used to get from Canada will be jacked up. Apparently, and what's even more, not only ironic, but stupidly ironic, because, you know, Trump and his MAGA boys all have always claimed they want to make government smaller. Well, in the, last few months or last few years, the amount of pharmaceuticals you could bring across the border had to be less than $800. Otherwise, you'd pay a tax on them. Well, now Trump is bringing that down to $100. And in order to enforce it, he's going to have more agents, more government. So he's making it harder to bring pharmaceuticals in, clean Canadian pharmaceuticals in from Canada. And 800 used to be the limit. Now it's $100. And so he's making big government bigger, and he's basically killing Americans who can't afford to buy at the prices that big pharma is charging here. And when Ben Franklin wrote about tariffs 260 years ago, he wrote a piece, and he said that tariffs are a terrible idea because it encourages smuggling, and that you end up having to make a bigger Coast Guard, and you have to make a bigger security force in order to prevent the smugglers. And when you have an organized crime figure at the top, like Donald Trump, who creates the tariffs so that he can then allow his gangs to do the smuggling, then...
1: All right. David, take a deep breath. Thanks for the phone call. You are right that they are sort of stopping and or limiting the amount of drugs, legal drugs, pharmaceutical drugs coming in from Canada. You are correct. We talked about that a couple weeks ago, and then you started going down a rabbit hole, and I had to cut you off. But I thank you for the phone call. Tony in Montreal. Tony, thanks for joining us. Welcome to America at Night.
2: Wow. Thanks for putting me back to David. I always love listening to him. I didn't know that President Trump is equal to an organized crime leader, and everyone that's a MAGA boy has to be terrible. It just reminds me of your earlier story where two guys are talking on a bench about in Cincinnati, and they start talking Trump, and then they start shooting each other. Sounds crazy. Really great. But anyway, yeah. Listen, talking about a 50-50 split, that's what the United States is about, 50-50 split in terms of Democrat and Republicans, conservatives and liberals. So Quebec had their election tonight. I call it the People's Socialist Republic of Quebec, not to be undone by the Americans. We had seven parties running everywhere from, and that's not including the fringe parties, but these are seven registered parties in the riding that I was in, Lac Saint Louis. And tonight the results are in. The minority government is a separatist government. It's called the Parti Québécois. And they garnered 60 seats out of 124. They're a minority government. Need, I believe, 64 to be a majority government. But if you look at the second place, Liberals, they're at 40. And the third place, Conservative Party of Quebec, Eric Duhaime, they're at 19.
1: Okay, get to the point here, Tony. What's the overall arching point here?
2: The overall arching point is, it's mathematics. It's 59-60. So you have another split, which is exactly the split in the rest of Canada, rest of Europe, rest of the United States. Conservatives and liberals have repeated the same thing tonight. This is a repeat of the original referendum on separation back about 40 years ago. And it was, again, a 49-51 split. So we're basically at the same number. So no matter what happens, McGraw, whether it's St. Louis or Montreal, we're always going to be in a deadlock. It's forever and ever that the conservatives and the liberals will never see the day of light. What is the expression? There shall be no whatever. We'll never agree. We'll agree to disagree.
1: Yes.
2: And

0: as long as we're not shooting each other, we can do parliamentary debate. But as long as we stay together. Now, last thing I want to say, so your American friends, the MAGA Trumps and the David go out of their minds. There is a movement now in Quebec called Partition. The partitionists believe that if Quebec wants to separate, then the island of Montreal can partition away both from Canada and from Quebec, and they can join whatever association they want, maybe even America. So there's a movement here in Montreal to remove the island from the entire provincial geographic stratosphere and create it either as the 11th province of Canada or as an independent Danzig free city. So there we go, politics again, and nothing is settled. So
1: have a good night. Thanks, Tony. Appreciate the phone call. Yeah, I mean, look at what they're doing in Northern Ireland, right? They're still arguing over Northern Ireland and Ireland and everything else. By the way, some sad news to report tonight. Let me make sure I get this correct. TV evangelist Jim Baker, felled by sex and financial scandals. His then-wife, Tammy Faye, right? They built a broadcasting juggernaut, and then ultimately that was their downfall. Died on Monday at the age of 86. His new wife, Lori Baker, announced the death in a post on the official Instagram account. She did not cite the cause or say where Mr. Baker died, who was had a mild stroke back in 2020. Of course, we know the story. The PTL, the Praise the Lord and the People, and of course, they were as big could be back in the, late 80s, early 90s. Their TV evangelist church brought in 13 million viewers a day and brought in revenue as high as $120 million. It all came crashing down when there was allegations of all sorts of misguided funds, and Jessica Hahn claimed she had been involved in all sorts of sexual things, and Jim Baker denied the allegations. They tried to buy her silence, and it was a bit of a messy breakup. But Jim Baker, former TV preacher, passes away at the age of 86. Robert in New Haven, welcome to American Night. Thanks for joining us.
2: Thank you for taking my call again. The other caller is talking about Canada. You know, I got a couple topics. But the tariff thing, I guess Canada supposedly is throttling down the water flow to the western, you know, top of the United States, so the farmers are going to be in tough shape. And I guess there's some type of treaty they had back in the 60s, and the water technically comes from Canada, and they're making their dams, you know, faster, and they're making more electricity, and they're cutting.
1: Yeah, I have not heard Canada of throttling back anything, whether it's electricity, oil, or
2: it's out there. But,
1: well, it might be out there. It might be a rumor, but I haven't heard anything. I read the news every single day. I read 15 newspapers a day. I scan multiple websites. I have yet to give me a credible news source on that.
2: Okay, a credible news source? No. Well, you know, I can't say just Google this, Google that. You'll be going down a rabbit hole. But I don't know if it's Newsmax or not Newsweek. But they're supposedly very concerned. But another topic is about China, or no, forget China, the plague.
1: Yes.
2: So now that's technically about 70 miles from the western coast of Alaska. So is this far-fetched for Trump to say, hey, look, my poll numbers are so far down, let's just hold off on the election? And the COVID, the Kung Fu flu, he was going to make China pay for that.
1: Mm-hmm.
2: And he gave out a red carpet just last week. And you were talking about how he flip-flops. Oh, the nuclear bombs are all gone. Trump's, no, they're not. Then that reminded me, of the King, what's it called? Kung Fu flu.
1: Mm-hmm.
2: China's going to pay.
1: COVID-19.
2: And I heard Trump, you know, he flip-flops a lot. But I don't know if it'd be far-fetched if he's that desperate, because the 5,000 $1,000.
1: Yeah, I don't think that you think that this is a made up story to somehow influence the election.
2: I wouldn't be surprised, but the last subject, if you don't mind, a totally different.
1: I would be. But anyway, go ahead.
2: After the midterms, Trump's saying he's going to blow up Iran after the midterms, but we're sending all our more boats and soldiers there on top of what's already there. Well, Taiwan is literally almost halfway around the earth, and they're going to go in there, say, between Christmas and New Year's, and they're chasing a rabbit hole over there. Okay. They're literally halfway around, but China's waiting for Taiwan, just like we have Cuba. We don't like them, but we don't have F-14s in Cuba.
1: Robert, I thank you for the phone call. I would respond, but it would make my head hurt. You were all over the place. I don't even know where to start, but I thank you for your phone call. From the text line, from John Poe, who is from Missouri. How about those White Sox? They're now one win away from going to the American League Championship Series. How about those White Sox? They've yet to lose a game, and they've been blessed by the Pope. So I think the money is on the White Sox. But also, I was looking at this before the show. So the only series, Braves and the Dodgers are tied at 1-1, right? The White Sox are leading Cleveland 2-0. The Yankees lost tonight. Tampa Bay leads that series now 2-0. The Dodgers and the Braves are 1-1, and Milwaukee is up 2-0 on San Diego. Did you see that game in San Diego the other night? It was in Milwaukee, where they're handing out the lineup cards, and the coaches are talking to the umpires, and apparently there was a microphone on them, and one of the assistant coaches for the Brewers was going over the ground rules and trying to explain that the wires at the top of the roof are in play, and it's just whatever happens, happens. It's just like they're not even there. Like if it hits it and it goes, right? And the coach says, yeah, but nothing like that's happened since like 2005. Chances are something will happen like that tonight. Well, it turned out it did. One of the San Diego Padres hits a fly ball. It hits the wire, keeps the ball in the park. The outfielder catches the ball. It's an out. And the Padres were robbed by the wire. Now the Padres are down 0-2, and they go to San Diego. So we'll see what happens. Yes. What did I say early on, right? I said the Tampa Bay Rays and the Brewers in the World Series, and I'm sticking with that. I'm looking pretty good right now. All right, let's go to a couple of text messages. Let's go to Doug in Sheboygan, who's probably a Brewers fan. Doug, what do you got for us tonight?
3: Big weekend for the Brewers. I'm glad you're going for them. I guess you brought some lucky Irish to them. And there might be a new Mr. October. Obviously, Reggie Jackson is the original one, but Jackson Churio, this guy is something special, amazing. I think he could be the new Mr. October. What do you think?
1: Yeah, I like the pitching staff of the Brewers, personally. I think the pitching staff, that Mizorowski guy, is he's unbelievable. He's a rubber band, man. That guy's wiry. No, I'm thrilled with the Brewers pitching staff, so we'll see how all that turns out. All right, from the text line. Somebody texts in, MAGA hats are not considered vulgar. Oh, yeah, that makes sense. Yeah. And then this one from Rusty in Chicago. This is the most interesting guest you've ever had. Pull the curtain back. I think he's an hour later or an hour earlier listening to Lindy Lee, who was the Democratic operative who we had on last hour. 1-844-2-McGraw, 1-844-262-4729. America at Night, back in a moment.
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6: President Trump was asked tonight if he was concerned about the outbreak in Russia. His quote was, "I am. The pneumonic plague." Let me see if I can get this. Sorry, I hit the wrong button. He says, pneumonic plague, if you call it, that's a disease we used to be able to control, but somehow those microbes have gotten stronger and smarter. They're like an army. The germs have really become relatively stronger than they were, and things that used to work on pneumonia don't work as well anymore. So that's the latest from the president. There's also a story tonight on Politico about Ken Paxton, the Senate Republican from Texas. He needs to stop talking around open mics. There's a clip that Politico has obtained, and he's quoted as saying, "I've never been in a race where I feel less control over the campaign and, like, what issues are going to matter because it's all coming, you know, from D.C. The audio was captured by an attendee who admitted to the outlet that he does not support Ken Paxton. Paxton went on to say, "I don't have the ability to change anything, so I have to live with whatever I got, so it's a challenge." Someone asked him if he feels like it's a bit of a drag, and he said, "So to be honest with you, the numbers, we did that convention. It dropped our numbers. Everyone's numbers dropped. Right now, yeah, not good." So Ken Paxton needs to be careful who he's talking to, because he's got live mics all around the place as he tries to hold on to that Senate seat. So it looks like Washington is running his campaign, if you are to believe him and to believe the audio, which kind of makes sense, because apparently he's got some issues of his own. Not doing very well in the fundraising department, and when Washington comes with money comes strength. So we'll see how all that turns out. All right, that's going to do it for us. Tomorrow night on the program, Ari Emanuel is going to be our guest. He's got the number two New York Times bestselling book in the country. He's the most powerful super agent in Hollywood. Remember the TV show Entourage? Yes, the real-life Ari Gold. Ari Emanuel is going to be joining us tomorrow night, so come back for that. Thanks for putting up with me, as always. We'll see you tomorrow night.

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0: of the midterms. I'm Ted Lindner, Fox News. President Trump making the case for Republicans at a rally in Grand Island, Nebraska Monday night, where he suggested the Affordable Care Act. Obamacare is a payout for insurance companies and said they're in the pocket of the Democratic Party.
1: And that money has just been sent. So we're protecting your private health care, and the Democrat communists want to take away your private health care, and they want to take away your lives. Republicans will never let that happen. We're ending billions of dollars in Obamacare fraud.
0: This comes after the Trump administration sent out $500 checks to 1 million Americans enrolled in Obamacare, saying they had been overcharged. The Air Force pulling its bombers from RAF Fairford, a base in the UK operated by the United States. This after police busted an alleged terror plot there last week. Fox's Christina Coleman with more.
2: All 12 U.S. B-1 bombers suddenly departed a base in England where they were located over security concerns. They were redeployed to their home stations in the U.S. This comes a week after 5 people were arrested in connection with 3 suspicious vehicles that contained fuel accelerants and were found near the area.
1: We had a threat. And if we're going to be threatened, we'll just move them. And that sort of alleviates that. And we actually know the people that made the threat.
2: Now, despite the relocation, the Pentagon says the bomber fleet is still fully prepared to launch long-range strike missions directly from the U.S. whenever needed.
0: These suspects were released on bail, but they're being monitored by U.K. authorities. The daughters of former American Idol winner Caleb Flynn, who was convicted of having an affair before killing his wife, won't be visiting him in prison. They made that pronouncement in statements read at his sentencing. Flynn sentenced to life without the possibility of parole. And the Chicago White Sox take a 2-0 lead in their series against the Guardians, winning 4-3 on Monday. The Rays went up on the Yankees 2-0, winning on Monday night 5-2. 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
0: The Russian government now being accused of withholding information after a lab technician died in Siberia in a suspected plague death. Fox's Jillian Turner with more from the State Department.
15: A lab worker involved in an accident at a Siberian plague research institute has died from a mysterious illness. Health officials believe the 28-year-old Russian woman was exposed to pneumonic plague. Like COVID, pneumonic plague can spread through the air. It's one of 3 primary strains that impact the bloodstream, lymph nodes, and lungs. Unlike COVID-19, U.S. health experts say pneumonic plague is treatable with antibiotics if caught reasonably early. Russian officials aren't addressing the outbreak publicly, but there are signs they are taking this threat seriously.
0: The World Health Organization says the threat to the general public's low, and there have been no other confirmed cases as of now. The president of Cornell University speaking out following international backlash for how the school handled an alleged gang rape in 2024 involving 1 female student and 7 fraternity members.
16: Vandals at Cornell University shattered a campus glass door and wrote messages like "Smash the patriarchy." And at Cornell, rapists are protected. Protesters are expelled. The university responded, quote, "We understand the frustration and strong emotions being expressed across our community. Those concerns deserve to be heard, but damaging property is not the answer." Cornell President Michael Kotlikoff says the university will hire an independent law firm to examine the school's response to Jane Doe's allegations.
17: I want to acknowledge something that can be difficult for an institution to say. We don't have all the answers.
16: Kotlikoff also said he supports New York Attorney General Letitia James' investigation.
0: Fox's Nate Foy. And dengue fever now spreading with cases rising in 14 states. The CDC is showing a travel alert for 3 new countries because of outbreaks there. I'm Ted Lindner.
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0: now, it's Red Eye Radio. Gary McNamara and Eric Harley talk about everything from politics to social issues and news of the day. Whether you're up late or you're just starting your day, welcome to the show. From the Relief Factor Studios, this is Red Eye Radio.
1: All across America, we are Red Eye Radio. He is Eric Harley and I'm Gary McNamara. So, what happened to me yesterday is, you know, normal stuff. In fact, I was getting ready. It delayed me going out and putting the fire ant killer on my lawn.
2: All right.
1: Because we got so much rain and the temperatures cooled down, the fire ants are going to be all over the place in the next couple of days.
2: Mm-hmm.
1: So I like to prevent that on my lawn. And so I was getting ready to do that. And of course, YouTube is on. And as you and I both do, we pay, what is it, $13, $14 a month not to get the commercials on YouTube, which makes it a completely different experience.
2: Yeah.
1: Because it's not, commercials aren't cutting right in the middle of something.
2: Mm-hmm.
1: And so it's great. So what comes on yesterday, which captures my attention, and I probably watched 2.5 hours of different cases, and it just came up in random shuffle, the first one, and I started watching it. And it was people in court, and a lot of it's minor, like traffic infractions or whatever.
2: Mm-hmm.
1: And a lot of it was in Ohio, and I think there must be a group of people. And it's the judges who face these people who say that the court has no authority over them. And it was like Tucker Carlson. That's what I thought of. I go, this is like Tucker Carlson trying to argue that the Nazis wouldn't have taken over all of Europe. And so England shouldn't have got involved in it, as he was talking the other day.
2: Mm-hmm.
1: Really, because there's an arrogance, there's a certainty in all of their BS. And
2: yeah.
1: I found it.
2: Like the debate is over and they've won the debate.
1: Yes.
2: Much like the DSA.
1: Yes. Yeah, exactly. But I'm like, oh my God, this is like watching Tucker Carlson, you know, and then when they don't have the answer, and then when the judge finally confronts them, they change the topic to something else.
2: Mm-hmm.
1: It's like, no, we're on this. You don't get to do that in my court. Answer this question. And they won't. They moved. No, but you don't understand, because it's like, I understand. But the best part was that this one judge, this guy had I can't even give you an example of who I can compare this judge to for the patience that this judge had.
2: Mm.
1: And, you know, the people would be talking, you know, as the prosecutor's talking, because they're all defending themselves.
2: Mm.
1: You know, they don't want a lawyer because a lawyer is part of the system.
2: Mm-hmm.
1: And so they're talking, and he's just continuing, and the prosecutor continues, and at the end finds him guilty of contempt of court, of course, because, you know, they're the one person contempt of court. And then goes through an entire explanation as to exactly how the system works and why it works, and does it in a right at person listening goes, no, please, you know, stop talking, whatever, and continues it and goes through, this is how the system runs. The entire legal system, in less than probably 3 minutes, he goes through and talks about that law comes from the elected representatives of the people and where the Constitution comes from. And the fact that what you're reading on the internet is incorrect. This is how it works. Now, another judge didn't put up with it. The person just is talking, goes, I told you to be quiet. And then he goes, don't smirk at me like that. Don't, one more smile like that, 30 days. He smiles. He goes, 30 days. And then the guy comes back again.
2: What are you in for? Smiling.
1: the guy comes back again and sits there and starts yapping off. He goes, okay, back to jail. Like, he didn't even get it. It was like, if you don't, you've already been through it. You've got 30 days. I've told you, you must act this way. If you don't, well, that shows that the court, you know, doesn't represent the people because of common law, blah, blah, blah, blah, blah, blah, blah, blah. That's their evidence. Because they do what none of us would ever do in court to a judge, and figure if they can't be in contempt of court, then the justice system is unfair.
2: Mm-hmm.
1: And of course, what they're trying to do is delay and stall and do whatever.
2: Yeah. Right.
1: But I was, but the best part was the entire, which took me into roaring laughter. This one guy who was really just the, he was just, by the time I got like to the third judge, I'm like, look, could you give them the death penalty, please? Just get
2: well, if they moved the case to Texas, there's a pretty good chance of that.
1: I mean, they.
2: Jaywalking?
1: Okay. They were so obnoxious, and finally the judge says, listen, Mr. Magoo, that was the guy's name, Mr. Magoo. I lost it at that point.
2: The guy's name was Magoo?
1: The guy's real name was Magoo, yeah. He goes, listen, Mr. Magoo.
2: He wasn't in court to legally change his name? Because I would have been years ago.
1: I don't know if, no, it was another guy. This one guy said, is this your name? No. My name is, and it was his name, Living Person.
2: Smedley Bolivar.
1: I mean, it was just,
2: what?
1: It's like, you know, Gary McNamara, Living Person. So you're Gary McNamara. No, you have the wrong name. My name is Gary McNamara, Living Person. Well, could you present evidence, of that? I can't because you've got me in jail for contempt of court.
2: Like the time when one of my vehicles I owned in the past, it actually asked me, how would you like for me to refer to you? You know, so you could say your first name, you could say Mr. Harley in my case, and I said, my lord, joking. And then I was...
1: No way, really?
2: Yeah. And so then I was with my sister or somebody, and we were traveling, and I asked it a question, and it said, yes, how can I help you, my lord? It remembered after all that time, and I had forgotten completely. And I was like, did it just call me my lord? Oh, yeah, that little joke. Yeah,
1: that's,
2: you know,
1: fantastic.
2: The courtrooms, and there are some of those little traffic things. You know, this really all comes from, I guess, going back to Wapner, right? And then Judge Judy and everything else, but our interest in weird court cases of people, you know, doing things that you probably shouldn't be doing in court, or things you probably shouldn't have done to get into court. And then there's the other, that one judge, and I forget his name, but he's always nice to people.
1: The guy from Rhode Island?
2: Yeah.
1: He died. He just died.
2: Yeah, he just passed away. I think we talked about it then. Yeah. And, you know, and his videos are just great, you know, and it's like, he's the one guy, you know, I'm a single dad, and what's his name, Ron? Frank Caprio. Yeah. So, but a great demeanor. And a lot of these things were, you know, parking ticket kind of things. And there was, you know, the one that I think there was a single dad. And he said, you know, my car broke down and I ended up having to walk and I was late for my first court date or something like that. And he goes, you know what? We're going to dismiss this. We're going to consider it paid. Or your fine is $1 or whatever, right. You know, and then he moved on. But it's always interesting when you get when it's the other way around. And the people who have played the system or think that they're playing the system. Watched a documentary the other day on Netflix called The Widower. This guy played the system. Four of his six wives ended up deceased, as in dead. And then he's accused of killing a couple of them, including his last wife. And the way that he would play the system, one wife that passed away, he blamed it on the hospital, sued the hospital, actually got a payout. He got a settlement from the hospital. So everybody, you know, all the other witnesses that were basically against him were saying, this guy is just making money hand over fist because he takes out a life insurance policy. The wife somehow ends up dead, and then he's accused of killing at least two of those four. But one of the things that he would do is he would get a lawyer. They would go through the process, which takes a long time, and then right at the end he would fire the lawyer, which delays the process another 2 years. And it was watching this guy play the system. I mean, it was wild. It was like watching the head of a mob family do what they do in a movie. Because you wouldn't believe this story otherwise. I've never seen anybody play the system like this, according to this documentary. And it really came from a guy who was a producer on Dateline that followed it, you know, until I guess after he was on Dateline, and then he wanted to follow up with the end of it. And he put together this documentary. And I thought to myself, you know, there are people out there that, quite frankly, are pretty stupid. This guy was, I don't know how he knew the system, but he faced the death penalty twice. He's now serving life in prison, but he faced the death penalty twice and beat the death penalty both times. But finally, in the end, it caught up with him. And it was just unreal how this guy was playing the system. And, you know, I kind of expected that from Brian Koberger, who killed the Idaho University students, or who was convicted of doing that. And he, you know, there was just that smug attitude that he had in court. We saw this from Luigi, the man accused of killing Brian Thompson. You know, the smile in the courtroom. These people think that they won, or they think they're heroes. Because the left, in the case of Luigi, made Luigi a hero.
1: Just to note, Koberger pleaded guilty. He wasn't found guilty.
2: Yeah. Right. Yeah. Yes. Yeah. And so, which is effectively the same thing.
1: Right.
2: Yes. And so he was convicted. And I think that's the word I use or meant to use. So he's convicted of killing them. And the reason he's convicted is because of the overwhelming evidence. The reason he did the plea deal is because there was really no way around it. There was no way around the DNA evidence, you know, and there were a lot of frustrating moves along that way, but he just had this attitude throughout the entire thing that he was smarter than anybody else in the courtroom.
1: Bundy had that.
2: Yeah. Oh, Bundy.
1: Ted Bundy.
2: You remember Bundy coming out of the elevator in with the prosecutor?
1: Yeah.
2: They were escorting him and transporting him, I don't know, I guess to court or from court, I forget. And he comes out and he just takes over. He commandeers basically the entire press conference. It was unbelievable.
1: And all the way
2: Zac Efron played him in a movie on Netflix and did a pretty incredible job at doing it. Jim Parsons from Big Bang Theory played the prosecutor. And it was pretty incredible. But if you want to see, I always like the documentary better. When you can see the real footage, when they include the real footage, because the documentary will remind you of how, you know, smug these people were, how arrogant they were, how evil they were in the things that they were finally convicted of doing.
1: Remember the death row interview when he talked to which evangelist it was. Mm. I got mind blank here. Mm. And we told him that, you know, he did it because of pornography.
2: Mm. Yeah.
1: Like,
2: yeah.
1: No, shut up.
2: Yeah. Yeah. No.
1: I'll never forget with that. Yeah. You know, when that was like blame everything, but
2: right.
1: You know, but me and
2: yeah.
1: But you think about it. I mean, you know, that was unbelievable when he was again representing himself in court.
2: Oh my God!
1: And confronting the witnesses.
2: Yeah.
1: And that was some of the most bizarre with an incredible confidence.
2: Yeah.
1: You know that he was going to win, and
2: right.
1: It's like you're not going to win.
2: Right.
1: One wonders if that would have happened with what we have with DNA technology today.
2: Yeah.
1: Whether he would have done that or just pleaded guilty.
2: Right. Yeah.
1: Because that's the point now with DNA. You can't beat it.
2: Well, you know, with Brian Koberger, they found it through 23andMe or one of the ancestry sites.
1: Yeah.
2: And it was a relative that basically, it wasn't his DNA they found at his father's house. When he had gone back to his father's house, his father drove and they drove back to his father's house and he was there. It's actually his father's DNA that they got out of the trash there at that house. But that matched and showed it to be the paternal DNA of a paternal line of the DNA that was found at the scene, which could only be Brian Koberg. And that was it. That was the death knell. And
1: that's considered now, and it wasn't even probably 10 years ago, but it's considered legit science now.
2: Oh, yeah. No, there are the DNA, if you think about how many people they have in a lab right now that are part of the investigation, there are specialists that work in DNA that work through companies like 23andMe and everything else. So if they find it, it could be a cousin. It could be, in this case, a father. It could be, you know, a number of people that aren't you, if you're the killer, that leads to finding the information they need to connect the killer to the crime. And I think it's certainly great technology and has changed everything when it comes to investigations.
1: We are Red Eye Radio,
2: brought to you by Hotshot Secret.
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0: We are Red Eye Radio. He is Eric Carlin. I'm Gary McNamara. Good morning. Evangelist, author, and psychologist James Dobson who did the interview with Ted Bundy.
1: Yeah.
0: Before he was on the day he was executed, by the way.
1: Mm-hmm.
0: Same day the death row interview. And, you know, Dobson also was playing basketball with Pete Maravich, Pistol Pete, when he died.
1: Hmm.
0: They were playing together, I think, at a church gym or something.
1: Hmm.
0: So, yeah, you saw Jim Baker died.
1: Yeah.
0: Evangelist Jim Baker, 86.
1: Right.
0: You know, he probably had the evangelist comeback of the century. you could still see him on. Was it recently or was it? Are they still playing the repeats of the other guy? Who's the other guy? I can't think of the other guy's name.
1: Mm.
0: Oh, I got mine blank here. But he came back. I mean, he used to promote basically prosperity theology, he called it.
1: Mm-hmm. Right.
0: And then he became really into the whole survivalist mentality and the end of days and the world. So he sold survivalist products.
1: Yeah.
0: I mean, it's just like this guy just reinvented himself over and over again. And a lot of people may be too young, but when him and Tammy Faye were together, I mean, it was like a televangelist sideshow at a circus.
1: It almost didn't seem real. It almost seemed like you were watching a TV show.
0: Like it was.
1: Except TV shows don't have that much makeup.
0: Like it was an SNL bit.
1: Yeah. No, it really was.
0: And then he went to prison, like, for what, 5 years, six years, something like that?
1: Tammy Faye passed away back in 2007.
0: Yeah.
1: But when they were on together, it seemed like a television show or a movie.
0: Oh.

0: I always tell people I was the luckiest guy in the world. 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
1: And he is Eric Carley, and I'm Gary McNamara. 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Mm. All right, here we are, October 6th.
2: Yeah.
1: Election day not far away.
2: Nope.
1: Less than a month.
2: Yep.
1: Interesting, just, you know, watching all the analysis on it. Real Clear Politics, and they're talking about, you know, all the variables that go into this, and the part of the MAGA base that's furious at Trump for going into Iran.
2: Mm-hmm.
1: That, you know, when they look at Doge, what really came out of it, you know, the promises that the president made, prices, everything else, and talking about the fact that, you know, he's out there and the rallies look good. And people are cheering, as we know, though, because we saw it in 2020. It doesn't matter how big your rallies are.
2: Yeah.
1: Right. You can still lose an election.
2: Right.
1: But, you know, we've gone through the specifics of what will hurt with independence. But it is an interesting point that. If MAGA is whatever MAGA is today, and you and I months ago said this, whatever MAGA is today, because remember you had Trump supporters that said, I'm more MAGA than Trump is.
2: Mm-hmm.
1: We're trying to make the case that Trump was no longer MAGA and they're MAGA. I never forget you saying, well, Trump is MAGA because he came up with it. So
2: yeah.
1: wherever he goes, you know, you and I've talked about the things that, for example, disappointed people. We never thought. Now, I thought that if he went in, and we said in February, if this thing isn't over in a month or two, you got problems.
2: Yeah.
1: You better be sure that you do it. And then when he backed off, we just said, well, he knows this is going to continue on and on and on and on, because he didn't take out layer after layer after layer after layer after layer of the leadership and government in control of Iran.
2: Yeah.
1: And as we know, the new philosophy is, and I believe it's working, is to basically choke them off. But the choke them off after war means that the war continues in the minds of the American public, and especially people who believed you would not be involved in a forever war. Now, that is stupid to begin with. I mean, I don't know the last forever war, that we've been involved with, even though you can make the case that if there's ever going to be a forever war, it's going to be with Islamic radicals.
2: Yeah.
1: You know, so you can actually make that point politically that it's been going on. You can at least make the point to the American people that it's a half a century long.
2: Yeah.
1: Maybe even longer. But you can make, you know, that particular case. But there's a lot of people that voted for him that are furious.
2: Mm-hmm. Mm-hmm.
1: That are furious that, you know, that he did that. You know, when you look at the conservative base of Trump support, whether that's MAGA or not, I don't know. You know, the people that voted for Trump three times believing he would be more conservative. You know, the tariffs. And we don't mean targeted tariffs at people that are treating us unfairly.
2: Mm-hmm.
1: It's the fact that most conservatives don't buy the fake trade war or the fake allegations of the trade war against Canada.
2: Right.
1: They just don't buy it. And they don't buy it because they know conservatives aren't stupid. They know Trump did the USMCA deal. He did the deal. Everything involving trade between the United States and Canada that Trump has criticized came under his watch in the first term.
2: Mm-hmm.
1: Everything.
2: Mm-hmm.
1: And if people say, well, this wasn't a part of NAFTA, well, Trump chose to make it not a part of not NAFTA, USMCA. And we said it at the time. Once we went over USMCA, it really wasn't that much different than NAFTA.
2: Right.
1: And we said, well, that's fine. It could have been a lot worse.

0: So, okay, let's go with, NAFTA and with USMCA. And if he wishes and his MAGA base is convinced that it was completely different than NAFTA, well, fine. But it wasn't much different than NAFTA.
1: No.
0: And I believe he realized it afterwards that it didn't contain the tariffs, or he just politically said we can't pass it and then regretted it later on. But everything with Canada was on him. So you can look at that and say that also ticked off a lot of conservatives. Because the question is, forget about independence, will the base come out to vote for him? Well, I voted for him three times. I wouldn't consider myself the base of any political party, unless you're a political party that always promotes conservative ideas. But I do vote exclusively Republican, and I only vote in Republican primaries, even though I guess I'm technically an independent in the state of Texas.
1: Right.
0: Who are these people that aren't going to go out to vote against the Democrats? As you have said, and I believe you're correct on this, anything that the Republicans are doing is correctable. Anything the Democrats are doing is pure insanity and is not correctable, and there is nobody in the party that wishes to change it or make it correctable. And
1: you know,
0: so
1: because we watched the Republican Party go further left for years, but it's still fixable. And one example of that, by the way, I would say is, and this was the mark for me, the threshold, and that was the convention in 24. Because it seemed like, all right, we're ushering out the establishment Republicans, and there's going to be a new age of Republicans going forward. And that's who you saw on that stage. And they talked about ideas that that appealed to conservatives. And I thought, all right, here we go. Maybe here's the correction. Now, it turned out to be short-lived because now we're at the midterm and it's all over the place. But it's still fixable. What you see with the left is a culture that is deeply embedded, part of the DNA of these individuals, that will not change. It will only get worse. It will progress, if you want to call it progressing. It will go even further each and every time. Because if they lose, then their belief is, we're not being radical enough. And you might say to yourself, and Gary, you said it a couple of times, you know, at some point they're going to have to turn things around. They're going to have to realize that they've got to change. And that was years ago that you started saying that. And of course, no, because their mindset says that, and we know this now, no, we're just not getting our message out properly, or we're not intimidating enough people, which is really their MO, into going along with what we're doing, because they need to be as radical as we are, more radical than we are. They need to, again, silence is violence, get up and lead the pack just like anybody else. They expect that of everyone. Everyone has to be on the front lines. And if you don't believe that, again, you can ask Ed Sheeran. You can ask any of the celebrities right, who have been marginalized. You can ask any of the members of Congress who were on the left. You know, AOC thinks, well, oh my gosh, the door's open in 28, and right, I can march right in. Keep in mind, at some point, if you're on the left, you're going to be the oppressor.
0: My point more is directed at Republicans, though,
1: mm-hmm,
0: because it's like what I saw yesterday from a lot of the panel discussions and online is, it will the MAGA base come out and support Trump? And I'm thinking to myself, well, then you're really not MAGA or conservative or just wishing to connect the dots of and a critical thinker of politics if you're ignoring the damage that Democrats say they wish to do.
1: That was my whole point.
0: Right.
1: This is where we are, because the left is only going to keep going in that direction. So if you're going to sit at home and sit this one out, then you're okay with them doing that.
0: But then again, you and I never sit it out.
1: No.
0: I vote in every single...
1: I can't.
0: I vote in every single election that I can. I mean, there's been a couple of local elections that I remember. You know what election I missed?
1: Mm.
0: I don't even know how I missed it.
1: Mm.
0: Is when they in my local town. This goes back to 2019 when the city that I live in had a thing to make basically liquor stores legal.
1: Mm.
0: And I'm like, how did I miss that?
1: Mm.
0: Yeah. How did I miss that? And all of a sudden, I mean, driving through my town, because we were in a, it was a dry town. Then about 20 years ago, they allowed, you know, beer and wine in stores.
1: Yeah.
0: And, you know, and then you still had at that point, remember, you had a, if you went to a bar, you had to have a, you know, they were all private clubs. You had to get a membership, whatever.
1: Mm-hmm.
0: And that changed it all, you know, back then. Then they had liquor stores. I can still remember driving. I go, that looks like the outline of a liquor store, you know, the decorations. And all of a sudden, look, I'm going, what's going on here?
1: Mm-hmm.
0: And I don't know, but other than that, you know, the one on liquor, I won't miss the pot one. Huh. No, I don't, there's no pot vote locally, but, you never have, there's never an excitement level that I don't go and vote for the least of the two evils.
1: Yeah.
0: And by far, the Republicans, by far, are the least of the two evils.
1: Yeah.
0: Anything that they're doing that I believe is incorrect can be fixed. But I still think it's interesting because, was it National Review? Was it Michael Brendan Doherty's column, Let Them Eat Aggregates, basically about, you know, the Trump administration out there. The economy is great. The economy is great. We don't see how people don't know the economy is great. We're not doing a great job talking about the economy is great. While Trump says, and they mention here, while Trump said affordability is a hoax, J.D. Vance is out there saying it's not a hoax. We've got to focus on, you know, the affordability. And we know the president, you know, what he did with diesel prices, the red dye diesel yesterday.
1: Mm-hmm.
0: You know, we know. Oh, did you know? I missed it last week. You know, the whole thing about not selling diesel, you know, not letting us export diesel.
1: Mm-hmm.
0: And everybody was cheering, yeah, yeah, go Trump. And we said, no, wrong move.
1: Mm-hmm.
0: Wrong move. Don't do that.
1: Right.
0: They're not doing it.
1: Yeah, they pulled back.
0: They pulled back.
1: Right. Yeah, the state of Texas moved on the red dye diesel last week. That, for those that don't know, it's off-road diesel. And it's designed, in fact, the red dye is put in there so that authorities can tell if someone's, if a trucking company is trying to get away with not paying taxes, you don't pay the federal or state taxes. I don't know which states might have a red dye tax, state tax, but in Texas we do, and they've exempted it in Texas. But they're looking at this going, because in Texas, when you're seeing in Texas in upwards of $6 a gallon for diesel. Now, most of that, the overwhelming majority of that is passed on to the consumer through a fuel surcharge. But if you're a smaller operation, an owner-operator that's out there hauling freight, and it's and the prices are going up, and you get a contract, you get a load, you book a load, and you set your fuel surcharge, and then all along the way, fuel costs start going up. You've already set that fuel surcharge. You might be eating it, and I've seen a few that I know of these smaller operations. These are independent business owners that can't get through it because of the fluctuation and the volatility in these diesel prices. And but for the most part, on the other side of that, when you do get the fuel surcharge, that means you're passing it on to the consumer. You're passing it on to the shippers, the receivers, and all of that is going on to the cost of that product that we end up buying. There has to be a remedy here. Something has to happen. And I don't know when that's going to give, but when we're seeing $6 a gallon for diesel in Texas, it is a not a red diesel, but a red flag.
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0: Radio. He is Eric Harley, and I'm Gary McNamara. Yes, I mean, that's when I was watching that yesterday, I still think that the biggest problem for Republicans is independence, losing independence.
1: Yeah, sure,
0: you know,
1: sure.
0: And I think the best thing for Republicans is the insanity of the Democrat Party. But I'm an independent. I've voted exclusively Republican, except for one race about 35 years ago, which the Republican street superintendent locally had committed a crime, and there was only one person left. And I actually knew them. They were running the opposite side. Mm-hmm. But they were actually conservative for the highway department. Yeah. But other than that, I've voted exclusively in Republican primaries and for Republican candidates. But when they talk about, well, the MAGA base is not going to vote, well, then how MAGA or Republican are you?
2: Right.
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10: Back on the road. Fox News, I'm Sue Guzman. President Trump in Deep Red, Nebraska on Monday with less than a month to go before the midterm election.
11: President Trump telling a crowd Monday,
12: I'm going to sign a historic executive order to officially waive the off-road requirement and allow anyone to purchase tax-free red dye diesel for any reason.
11: The move as fuel prices surge amid disruptions linked to the U.S. conflict with Iran.
12: It's going to end very soon. When that happens, the oil will come tumbling down.
11: Addressing the midterm elections, the president again asking voters.
12: I'm asking you to do me one favor. Pretend I'm on the ballot, please. We got to go and win this.
11: Raising GOP candidates in Nebraska, including Senator Pete Ricketts, who faces independent candidate Dan Osborne in November, a Navy veteran supported by Democrats. Kristen Goodwin, Fox News.
10: The Justice Department launching an investigation into the Biden administration's efforts to combat alleged threats against school boards amid a wave of heated parent protests. More from Fox's Christina Coleman.
1: The National School Boards Association sent a letter to President Biden saying education leaders were under, quote, immediate threat and requested help from federal law enforcement, which resulted in Attorney General Merrick Garland issuing a memo calling for the FBI and U.S. attorneys to work with local authorities over threats against school officials. But a Justice Department report out shows some of the DOJ lawyers were concerned over this directive. Internal emails show one DOJ attorney called the idea of merging parental protests with terrorism investigations, quote, horrible.
10: Disgraced televangelist Jim Baker has died. Baker and first wife Tammy Faye building an evangelical empire with the PTL Club TV show, eventually losing it over a sex and financial series of crimes. He was 86. No word on a cause of death. 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
10: 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We have more from Fox's Mike Emanuel.
25: HHS Secretary Robert F. Kennedy Jr. unveiling a new initiative aimed at clearing the air around health care pricing.
26: The American people pay for this health care system. They have the right to know the prices.
25: Labor Secretary Keith Sonderling says providing consumers price transparency gives patients choices.
27: So whether you are going in for an MRI, scheduling a routine procedure, preparing to have a major surgery, or having a baby, you will know what your care will cost.
25: But on CBS's Face the Nation, Arizona Democrat Senator Mark Kelly suggested the Trump administration isn't serious. In Washington, Mike Emanuel, Fox News.
10: President Trump on the campaign trail, telling supporters to welcome local data center development.
28: The president was stumping in Ohio over the weekend for Senator John Husted, who's in a tight race with former Democratic Senator Sherrod Brown. And he addressed the issue of data centers and told supporters the U.S. will risk losing ground in the global AI race against China if communities reject the facilities.
12: There's so much money to be made for Ohio. You can't just turn them off. They'll go to China.
28: Husted is accused of giving big tech billions in tax breaks and having residents foot the bill. Husted, meantime, says data centers provide a valuable investment, creating jobs, and also giving a big boost to tax revenue.
10: Fox's Ashley Webster. New York Governor Kathy Hochul has declared a statewide disaster emergency over a measles outbreak. It is the first such declaration since cases of measles began surging in 2005. New York reporting 106 measles cases this year through October 3rd. And it comes as more than 1,000 cases have been reported so far in the state of neighboring Pennsylvania. I'm Sue Guzman.
29: En garde. U.S. Olympians do it. Your neighbor's kid does it. And yes, it's the only socially acceptable way to carry a sword. 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

0: Now, it's Red Eye Radio. Gary McNamara and Eric Harley talk about everything from politics to social issues and news of the day. Whether you're up late or you're just starting your day, welcome to the show. From the Relief Factor Studios, this is Red Eye Radio.
1: All across America, we are Red Eye Radio. He is Eric Harley and I'm Gary McNamara. So, what happened to me yesterday is, you know, normal stuff. In fact, I was getting ready. It delayed me going out and putting the fire ant killer on my lawn.
2: All right.
1: Because we got so much rain and the temperatures cooled down, the fire ant's going to be all over the place in the next couple of days.
2: Mm-hmm.
1: So I like to prevent that on my lawn. And so I was getting ready to do that. And of course, YouTube is on. And as you and I both do, we pay, what is it, $13, $14 a month not to get the commercials on YouTube, which makes it a completely different experience.
2: Yeah.
1: Because it's not, commercials aren't cutting right in the middle of something.
2: Mm-hmm.
1: And so it's great. So what comes on yesterday, which captures my attention, and I probably watched 2.5 hours of different cases, and it just came up in random shuffle, the first one, and I started watching it. And it was people in court. And a lot of it's minor, like traffic infractions or whatever.
2: Mm-hmm.
1: And a lot of it was in Ohio. And I think there must be a group of people. And it's the judges who face these people who say that the court has no authority over them. And it was like Tucker Carlson. That's what I thought of. I go, this is like Tucker Carlson trying to argue that the Nazis wouldn't have taken over all of Europe. And so England shouldn't have got involved in it, as he was talking the other day.
2: Mm-hmm.
1: Really, because there's an arrogance. There's a certainty in all of their BS. And
2: yeah.
1: I found it.
2: Like the debate is over and they've won the debate.
1: Yes.
2: Much like the DSA.
1: Yes. Yeah, exactly. And but I'm like, oh, my God, this is like watching Tucker Carlson. You know, and then when they don't have the answer, and then when the judge finally confronts them, they change the topic to something else.
2: Mm-hmm.
1: It's like, no, we're on this. You don't get to do that in my court. Answer this question. And they won't. They move to, no, but you don't understand, because it's like, I understand. But the best part was that this one judge, this guy had I can't even give you an example of who I can compare this judge to for the patience that this judge had.
2: Mm.
1: And, you know, the people would be talking, you know, as the prosecutor's talking, because they're all defending themselves.
2: Mm.
1: You know, they don't want a lawyer because a lawyer is part of the system.
2: Mm-hmm.
1: And so they're talking and he's just continuing and the prosecutor continues. And at the end, finds him guilty of contempt of court, of course, because, you know, they're the one person contempt of court. And then goes through an entire explanation as to exactly how the system works and why it works, and does it in a right at the person listening goes, no, please, you know, stop talking, whatever, and continues it and goes through. This is how the system runs. The entire legal system in less than probably 3 minutes, he goes through and talks about that law comes from the elected representatives of the people and where the Constitution comes from. And the fact that what you're reading on the internet is incorrect. This is how it works. Now, another judge didn't put up with it. The person goes, I told you to be quiet. And then he goes, don't smirk at me like that. Don't one more smile like that. 30 days. He smiles. He goes, 30 days. And then the guy comes back again.
2: What are you in for? Smiling.
1: the guy comes back again and sits there and starts yapping off. He goes, okay, back to jail. Like he didn't even get it. It was like, if you don't, you've already been through it. You've got 30 days. I've told you, you must act this way. If you don't, well, that shows that the court, you know, doesn't represent the people because of common law, blah, blah, blah, blah, blah, blah, blah, blah. That's their evidence. Because they do what none of us would ever do in court to a judge, and figure if they can't be in contempt of court, then the justice system is unfair.
2: Mm-hmm.
1: And of course, what they're trying to do is delay and stall and do whatever.
2: Yeah.
1: Right. But I was, but the best part was the entire, which took me into roaring laughter. This one guy who was really just the, he was just, by the time I got like to the third judge, I'm like, look, could you give them the death penalty, please? Just get
2: well, if they move the case to Texas, there's a pretty good chance of that.
1: I mean, they...
2: Jaywalking? Okay.
1: They were so obnoxious, and finally the judge says, listen, Mr. Magoo, that was the guy's name, Mr. Magoo, I lost it at that point.
2: The guy's name was Magoo?
1: The guy's real name was Magoo, yeah. He goes, listen, Mr. Magoo.
2: He wasn't in court to legally change his name? Because I would have been years ago.
1: I don't know if... No, it was another guy. This one guy said, is this your name? No. My name is, and it was his name, Living Person.
2: Smedley Bolivar.
1: I mean, it was just... What? It's like, you know, Gary McNamara, Living Person. So you're Gary McNamara. No, you have the wrong name. My name is Gary McNamara, Living Person. Well, could you present evidence, of that? I can't because you've got me in jail for contempt of court.
2: Like the time when one of my vehicles I owned in the past, it actually asked me, how would you like for me to refer to you? You know, so you could say your first name, you could say Mr. Harley in my case, and I said, my lord, joking. And then I was...
1: No way, really?
2: Yeah. And so then I was with my sister or somebody, and we were traveling, and I asked it a question, and it said, yes, how can I help you, my lord? It remembered after all that time, and I had forgotten completely. And I was like, did it just call me my lord? Oh, yeah, that little joke. Yeah,
1: that's,
2: you know,
1: fantastic.
2: The courtrooms, there are some of those little traffic things. You know, this really all comes from, I guess, going back to Wapner, right? And then Judge Judy and everything else, but our interest in weird court cases of people, you know, doing things that you probably shouldn't be doing in court, or things you probably shouldn't have done to get into court. And then there's the other, that one judge, and I forget his name, but he's always nice to people.
1: The guy from Rhode Island?
2: Yeah.
1: He died. He just died.
2: Yeah, he just passed away. I think we talked about it then. Yeah. And, you know, and his videos are just great, you know, and it's like, he's the one guy, you know, I'm a single dad, and what's his name, Ron? Frank Caprio. Yeah. So, but a great demeanor. And a lot of these things were, you know, parking ticket kind of things. And there was, you know, the one that I think there was a single dad, and he said, you know, my car broke down and I ended up having to walk and I was late for my first court date or something like that. And he goes, you know what? We're going to dismiss this. We're going to consider it paid. Or your fine is $1 or whatever, right. You know, and then he moved on. But it's always interesting when you get when it's the other way around. And the people who have played the system or think that they're playing the system. Watched a documentary the other day on Netflix called The Widower. This guy played the system. Six wives ended up deceased, as in dead. And then he's accused of killing a couple of them, including his last wife. And the way that he would play the system, one wife that passed away, he blamed it on the hospital, sued the hospital, actually got a payout. He got a settlement from the hospital. So everybody, you know, all the other witnesses that were basically against him were saying, this guy is just making money hand over fist because he takes out a life insurance policy. The wife somehow ends up dead, and then he's accused of killing at least two of those four. But one of the things that he would do is he would get a lawyer. They would go through the process, which takes a long time, and then right at the end he would fire the lawyer, which delays the process another 2 years. And it was watching this guy play the system. I mean, it was wild. It was like watching the head of a mob family do what they do in a movie. Because you wouldn't believe this story otherwise. I've never seen anybody play the system like this, according to this documentary. And it really came from a guy who was a producer on Dateline that followed it, you know, until I guess after he was on Dateline, and then he wanted to follow up with the end of it. And he put together this documentary. And I thought to myself, you know, there are people out there that, quite frankly, are pretty stupid. This guy was, I don't know how he knew the system, but he faced the death penalty twice. He's now serving life in prison, but he faced the death penalty twice and beat the death penalty both times. But finally, in the end, it caught up with him. And it was, I mean, it was just unreal how this guy was playing the system. And, you know, I kind of expected that from Brian Koberger, who killed the Idaho University students, or who was convicted of doing that. And he, you know, there was just that smug attitude that he had in court. We saw this from Luigi, the man accused of killing Brian Thompson. You know, the smile in the courtroom. These people think that they won, or they think they're heroes. Because the left, in the case of Luigi, made Luigi a hero.
1: Just to note, Koberger pleaded guilty. He wasn't found guilty.
2: Yeah. Right. Yeah. Yes. Yeah. And so, which is effectively the same thing.
1: Right.
2: Yes. And so he was convicted. And I think that's the word I use or meant to use. So he's convicted of killing them. And the reason he's convicted is because of the overwhelming evidence. The reason he did the plea deal is because there was really no way around it. There was no way around the DNA evidence, you know, and there were a lot of frustrating moves along that way, but he just had this attitude throughout the entire thing that he was smarter than anybody else in the courtroom.
1: Bundy had that.
2: Yeah. Oh, Bundy.
1: Ted Bundy.
2: You remember Bundy coming out of the elevator in with the prosecutor?
1: Yeah,
2: they were escorting him and transporting him, I don't know, I guess to court or from court, I forget. And he comes out and he just takes over. He commandeers basically the entire press conference. I mean it was unbelievable.
1: And all the way
2: Zac Efron played him in a movie on Netflix and did a pretty incredible job at doing it. Jim Parsons from Big Bang Theory played the prosecutor. And it was pretty incredible. But if you want to see, I always like the documentary better. When you can see the real footage, when they include the real footage, because the documentary will remind you of how, you know, smug these people were, how arrogant they were, how evil they were in the things that they were finally convicted of doing.
1: Remember the death row interview when he talked to forgot which evangelist it was. Mm. I got mind blank here. Mm. And we told him that, you know, he did it because of pornography.
2: Mm. Yeah.
1: So,
2: yeah.
1: No, shut up.
2: Yeah. Yeah. No.
1: I'll never forget with that. Yeah. You know, when that was like blame everything, but
2: right.
1: You know, but me and
2: yeah.
1: But you think about it, I mean, you know, that was unbelievable when he was again representing himself in court.
2: Oh my God.
1: And confronting the witnesses.
2: Yeah.
1: And that was some of the most bizarre with an incredible confidence.
2: Yeah.
1: You know, that he was going to win. And
2: right.
1: It's like, you're not gonna win.
2: Right.
1: One wonders if that would have happened with what we have with DNA technology today.
2: Yeah.
1: Whether he would have done that or
2: yeah.
1: just pleaded
2: right.
1: guilty.
2: Right. Yeah.
1: Because that's the point now with DNA. You can't beat it.
2: Well, you know, with Brian Koberger, they found it through 23andMe or one of the ancestry sites.
1: Yeah.
2: And it was a relative that basically, and it wasn't his DNA they found at his father's house. When he had gone back to his father's house, his father drove and they drove back to his father's house and he was there. It's actually his father's DNA that they got out of the trash there at that house. But that matched and showed it to be the paternal DNA of a paternal line of the DNA that was found at the scene, which could only be Brian Koberger. And that was it. That was the death knell.
1: That's considered now, and it wasn't even probably 10 years ago, but it's considered legit science now.
2: Oh, yeah. No, there are the DNA, if you think about how many people they have in a lab right now that are part of the investigation, there are specialists that work in DNA that work through companies like 23andMe and everything else. So if they find it, it could be a cousin. It could be, in this case, a father. It could be, you know, a number of people that aren't you, if you're the killer, that leads to finding the information they need to connect the killer to the crime. And I think it's certainly great technology and has changed everything when it comes to investigations.
1: We are Red Eye Radio,
2: brought to you by Hotshot Secret.
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0: We are Red Eye Radio. He is Eric Carly, and I'm Gary McNamara. Good morning. Evangelist, author, and psychologist James Dobson who did the interview with Ted Bundy.
1: Yeah.
0: Before he was on the day he was executed, by the way.
1: Mm-hmm.
0: Same day the death row interview. And you know, Dobson also was playing basketball with Pete Maravich, Pistol Pete, when he died.
1: Mm.
0: They were playing together, I think, at a church gym or something.
1: Mm.
0: So yeah, you saw Jim Baker died.
1: Yeah, yeah.
0: Evangelist Jim Baker, 86.
1: Right.
0: You know, he probably had the evangelist comeback of the century. you could still see him on. Was it recently or was it? Are they still playing the repeats of the other guy? Who's the other guy? I can't think of the other guy's name.
1: Mm.
0: Oh, I got mine blank here. But he came back. I mean, he used to promote basically prosperity theology, he called it.
1: Mm-hmm. Right.
0: And then he became really into the whole survivalist mentality and the end of days and the world. So he sold survivalist products.
1: Yeah.
0: I mean, it's just like this guy just reinvented himself over and over again. And a lot of people may be too young, but when him and Tammy Faye were together, I mean, it was like a televangelist sideshow at a circus.
1: It almost didn't seem real. It almost seemed like you were watching a TV show.
0: Like it was.
1: Except TV shows don't have that much makeup.
0: Like it was an SNL bit.
1: Yeah. No, it really was.
0: And then he went to prison, like, for what, 5 years, six years, something like that?
1: Tammy Faye passed away back in 2007.
0: Yeah.
1: But when they were on together, it seemed like a television show or a movie.
0: Oh.

0: I always tell people I was the luckiest guy in the world. 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
8: 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For over 100 years, Fleet Owner has been your number one

0: know, watching all the analysis on it, I think it was the panel I was watching, Real Clear Politics, and they're talking about, you know, all the variables that go into this, and, you know, the part of the MAGA base that's furious at Trump for going into Iran. That, you know, when they look at Doge, what really came out of it, you know, the promises that the president made, prices, everything else, and talking about the fact that, you know, he's out there and the rallies look good, and you know, people are cheering, as we know, though, because we saw it in 2020. It doesn't matter how big your rallies are.
1: Yeah.
0: You can still lose an election.
1: Right.
0: But, you know, we've gone through the specifics of what will hurt with independence. But it is an interesting point that if MAGA is whatever MAGA is today, and you and I months ago said this, whatever MAGA is today, because remember, you had Trump supporters that said, I'm more MAGA than Trump is. Mm-hmm. We're trying to make the case that Trump was no longer MAGA and they're MAGA. I never forget you saying, well, Trump is MAGA because he came up with it. So yeah. wherever he goes, you know, you and I've talked about the things that, for example, disappointed people. We never thought. Now, I thought that if he went in, and we said in February, if this thing isn't over in a month or two, you got problems.
1: Yeah.
0: You better be sure that you do it. And then when he backed off, we just said, well, he knows this is going to continue on and on and on and on, because he didn't take out layer after layer after layer after layer after layer of the leadership and government in control of Iran.
1: Yeah.
0: And as we know, the new philosophy is, and I believe it's working, is to basically choke them off. But the choke them off after war means that the war continues in the minds of the American public, and especially people who believed you would not be involved in a forever war. Now, that is stupid to begin with. I mean, I don't know the last forever war, you know, that we've been involved with, even though you can make the case that if there's ever going to be a forever war, it's going to be with Islamic radicals.
1: Yeah.
0: You know, so you can actually make that point politically that it's been going on. You can at least make the point to the American people that it's a half a century long.
1: Yeah.
0: Maybe even longer. But you can make, you know, that particular case. But there's a lot of people that voted for him that are furious.
1: Mm-hmm. Mm-hmm.
0: That are furious that, you know, that he did that. You know, when you look at the conservative base of Trump support, whether that's MAGA or not, I don't know. You know, the people that voted for Trump three times believing he would be more conservative. You know, the tariffs. And we don't mean targeted tariffs at people that are treating us unfairly.
1: Mm-hmm.
0: It's the fact that most conservatives don't buy the fake trade war or the fake allegations of the trade war against Canada.
1: Right.
0: They just don't buy it. And they don't buy it because they know conservatives aren't stupid. They know Trump did the USMCA deal. He did the deal. Everything involving trade between the United States and Canada that Trump has criticized came under his watch in the first term.
1: Mm-hmm.
0: Everything.
1: Mm-hmm.
0: And if people say, well, this wasn't a part of NAFTA, well, Trump chose to make it not a part of not NAFTA, USMCA. And we said it at the time. Once we went over USMCA, it really wasn't that much different than NAFTA.
1: Right.
0: And we said, well, that's fine. It could have been a lot worse. So, okay, let's go with, you know, NAFTA, and with USMCA. And if he wishes and his MAGA base is convinced that it was completely different than NAFTA, well, fine. But it wasn't much different than NAFTA.
1: No.
0: And I believe he realized it afterwards that it didn't contain the tariffs. Or he just politically said we can't pass it and then regretted it later on. But everything with Canada was on him. So you can look at that and say that also ticked off a lot of conservatives. because

0: question is, forget about independents. Will the base come out to vote for him? Well, I voted for him three times. I wouldn't consider myself the base of any political party, unless you're a political party that always promotes conservative ideas. But I do vote exclusively Republican, and I only vote in Republican primaries, even though I guess I'm technically an independent in the state of Texas.
1: Right.
0: Who are these people that aren't going to go out to vote against the Democrats? As you have said, and I believe you're correct on this, anything that the Republicans are doing is correctable. Anything the Democrats are doing is pure insanity and is not correctable, and there is nobody in the party that wishes to change it or make it correctable. And
1: you know,
0: so
1: we watched the Republican Party go further left for years, but it's still fixable. And one example of that, by the way, I would say is, and this was the mark for me, the threshold, and that was the convention in 24. Because it seemed like, all right, we're ushering out the establishment Republicans, and there's going to be a new age of Republicans going forward. And that's who you saw on that stage. And they talked about ideas that that appealed to conservatives. And I thought, all right, here we go. Maybe here's the correction. Now, it turned out to be short-lived because now we're at the midterm and it's all over the place. But it's still fixable. What you see with the left is a culture that is deeply embedded, part of the DNA of these individuals, that will not change. It will only get worse. It will progress, if you want to call it progressing. It will go even further each and every time. Because if they lose, then their belief is, we're not being radical enough. And you might say to yourself, and Gary, you said it a couple of times, you know, at some point they're going to have to turn things around. They're going to have to realize that they've got to change. And that was years ago that you started saying that. And of course, no, because their mindset says that, and we know this now, no, we're just not getting our message out properly, or we're not intimidating enough people, which is really their MO, into going along with what we're doing because they need to be as radical as we are, more radical than we are. They need to, again, silence is violence, get up and lead the pack just like anybody else. They expect out of everyone. Everyone has to be on the front lines. And if you don't believe that, again, you can ask Ed Sheeran. You can ask any of the celebrities right. who have been marginalized. You can ask any of the members of Congress who were on the left. You know, AOC thinks, well, oh, my gosh, the door's open in 28. And right. I can march right in. Keep in mind, at some point, if you're on the left, you're going to be the oppressor.
0: My point more is directed at Republicans.
1: Though, mm-hmm.
0: Because it's like what I saw yesterday from a lot of the panel discussions and online is, it will the MAGA base come out and support Trump? And I'm thinking to myself, well, then you're really not MAGA or conservative or just wishing to connect the dots of and a critical thinker of politics if you're ignoring the damage that Democrats say they wish to do.
1: That was my whole point.
0: Right.
1: This is where we are, because the left is only going to keep going in that direction. So if you're going to sit at home and sit this one out, then you're okay with them doing that.
0: But then again, you and I never sit it out.
1: No.
0: I vote in every single...
1: I can't.
0: I vote in every single election that I can. I mean, there's been a couple of local elections that... Remember, you know what election I missed?
1: Mm.
0: I don't even know how I missed it.
1: Mm.
0: Is when they... In my local town, this goes back to 2019, when the city that I live in had a thing to make basically liquor stores legal.
1: Hmm.
0: And I'm like, how did I miss that?
1: Hmm.
0: Yeah. How did I miss that? And all of a sudden, I mean, driving through my town, because we were in it was a dry town. Then about 20 years ago, they allowed, you know, beer and wine in stores.
1: Yeah.
0: And then you still had at that point, remember, if you went to a bar, you had to have a you know, they were all private clubs. You had to get a membership, whatever. Mm-hmm. And that changed it all, you know, back then. Then they had liquor stores. I can still remember driving. I go, that looks like the outline of a liquor store, you know, the decorations. And all of a sudden, look, I go, what's going on here?
1: Mm-hmm.
0: And I somehow, I don't know, but other than that, you know, the one on liquor, I won't miss the pot one. No, I don't know. There's no pot vote locally, but you never have. There's never an excitement level that I don't go and vote for the least of the two evils.
1: Yeah.
0: And by far, the Republicans by far are the least of the two evils.
1: Yeah.
0: Anything that they're doing that I believe is incorrect can be fixed. But I still think it's interesting because, was it National Review? Was it Michael Brendan Doherty's column, Let Them Eat Aggregates, basically about, you know, the Trump administration out there. The economy is great. The economy is great. We don't see how people don't know the economy is great. We're not doing a great job talking about the economy is great. While Trump says, and they mention here, while Trump said affordability is a hoax, J.D. Vance is out there saying it's not a hoax. We've got to focus on, you know, the affordability. And we know the president, you know, what he did with diesel prices, the red dye diesel yesterday.
1: Mm-hmm.
0: You know, we know. Oh, did you know? I missed it last week. You know, the whole thing about not selling diesel, you know, not letting us export diesel.
1: Mm-hmm.
0: And everybody was cheering. Yeah, yeah, go Trump. And we said, no, wrong move.
1: Mm-hmm.
0: Wrong move. Don't do that.
1: Right.
0: They're not doing it.
1: Yeah, they pulled back.
0: They pulled back.
1: Right. Yeah, the state of Texas moved on the red dye diesel last week. That, for those that don't know, it's off-road diesel, and it's designed. In fact, the red dye is put in there so that authorities can tell if someone's if a trucking company is trying to get away with not paying taxes. You don't pay the federal or state taxes. I don't know which states might have a red dye tax, state tax, but in Texas we do, and they've exempted it in Texas, but they're looking at this going, because in Texas, when you're seeing in Texas in upwards of $6 a gallon for diesel, now most of that, the overwhelming majority of that, is passed on to the consumer through a fuel surcharge. But if you're a smaller operation, an owner operator that's out there hauling freight, and it's, and the prices are going up, and you get a contract, you get a load, you book a load, and you set your fuel surcharge, and then all along the way, fuel costs start going up. You've already set that fuel surcharge. You might be eating it. And I've seen a few, that I know of these, smaller operations. These are independent business owners that can't get through it because of the fluctuation and the volatility in these diesel prices. And, but for the most part, on the other side of that, when you do get the fuel surcharge, that means you're passing it on to the consumer. You're passing it on to the shippers, the receivers, and all of that is going on to the cost of that product that we end up buying. There has to be a remedy here. Something has to happen. And I don't know when that's going to give, but when we're seeing $6 a gallon for diesel in Texas, it is not a red diesel, but a red flag.
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0: Radio. He is Eric Harley, and I'm Gary McNamara. Yes, I mean, that's when I was watching that yesterday. I still think that the biggest problem for Republicans is independents, losing independents.
1: Yeah, sure,
0: you know,
1: sure.
0: And I think the best thing for Republicans is the insanity of the Democrat Party. But I'm an independent. I've voted exclusively Republican, except for one race about 35 years ago, which the Republican street superintendent locally had committed a crime, and there was only one person left. And I actually knew them. They were running the opposite side. Mm-hmm. But they were actually conservative for the highway department. Yeah. But other than that, I've voted exclusively in Republican primaries and for Republican candidates. But when they talk about, well, the MAGA base is not going to vote, well, then how MAGA or Republican are you?
1: Right.
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11: Rallying in Nebraska. I'm Ted Lindner, Fox News. President Trump making the case Monday night for Republicans at a rally in Grand Island where he suggested the Affordable Care Act, Obamacare, is a payout for insurance companies. He says they're in the pocket of the Democratic Party.
12: And that money has just been sent.
1: So we're protecting your private health care, and the Democrat communists want to take away your private health care, and they want to take away your lives. Republicans will never let that happen. We're ending billions of dollars in Obamacare fraud.
11: This comes after the Trump administration sent out $500 checks to 1 million Americans enrolled in Obamacare, saying they had been overcharged. The Air Force pulling its bombers from RAF Fairford, a base in the United Kingdom operated by the U.S., after police busted an alleged terror plot there last week. Fox's Christina Coleman.
12: All 12 U.S. B-1 bombers suddenly departed a base in England where they were located over security concerns. They were redeployed to their home stations in the U.S. This comes a week after 5 people were arrested in connection with 3 suspicious vehicles that contained fuel accelerants and were found near the area.
13: We had a threat, and if we're going to be threatened, we'll just move them, and that sort of alleviates that. And we actually know the people that made the threat.
12: Now, despite the relocation, the Pentagon says the bomber fleet is still fully prepared to launch long-range strike missions directly from the U.S. whenever needed.
11: The suspects released on bail, but they're being monitored by U.K. authorities. The daughters of former American Idol winner Caleb Flynn, who was convicted of having an affair before killing his wife, won't be visiting him in prison, making that pronouncement in statements ready to sentencing. Flynn sentenced to life without the possibility of parole. And the Chicago White Sox taking a 2-0 lead in their division series against the Guardians, winning 4-3 on Monday. The Rays go up on the Yankees 2-0. They won on Monday night 5-2. 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
11: The Russian government now being accused of withholding information after a lab technician died in Siberia in a suspected plague death. Fox's Jillian Turner.
26: A lab worker involved in an accident at a Siberian plague research institute has died from a mysterious illness. Health officials believe the 28-year-old Russian woman was exposed to pneumonic plague. Like COVID, pneumonic plague can spread through the air. It's one of 3 primary strains that impact the bloodstream, lymph nodes, and lungs. Unlike COVID-19, U.S. health experts say pneumonic plague is treatable with antibiotics if caught reasonably early. Russian officials aren't addressing the outbreak publicly, but there are signs they are taking this threat seriously.
11: The World Health Organization says the threat to the general public is low. There have been no other confirmed cases as of now. The president of Cornell University speaking out following international backlash for how the school handled an alleged gang rape in 2024 involving 1 female student and 7 fraternity members.
27: Vandals at Cornell University shattered a campus glass door and wrote messages like "Smash the patriarchy." And at Cornell, rapists are protected. Protesters are expelled. The university responded, quote, "We understand the frustration and strong emotions being expressed across our community. Those concerns deserve to be heard, but damaging property is not the answer." Cornell President Michael Kotlikoff says the university will hire an independent law firm to examine the school's response to Jane Doe's allegations.
28: I want to acknowledge something that can be difficult for an institution to say. We don't have all the answers.
27: Kotlikoff also said he supports New York Attorney General Letitia James' investigation.
11: Fox's Nate Foy. And dengue fever now spreading, cases rising in 14 states as the CDC issues a travel alert for 3 new countries because of outbreaks there. I'm Ted Lindner. This is Fox News.
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0: now, it's Red Eye Radio. Gary McNamara and Eric Harley talk about everything from politics to social issues and news of the day. Whether you're up late or you're just starting your day, welcome to the show. From the Relief Factor Studios, this is Red Eye Radio.
1: All across America, we are Red Eye Radio. He is Eric Harley, and I'm Gary McNamara. Good morning. Thank you for being here this morning.
2: Yeah, thank you.
1: As always.
2: Yeah, thanks a lot.
1: You know, as we were having a chat on, you know, of course, the midterm election and the challenges. And one of the things I saw yesterday, and I just saw a number of different articles on it, and I've really seen it over the last, you know, 6 months. But it was, is the base not going to turn out for Trump? I view it more as an independent problem, not a base problem. But
2: yeah,
1: if the base isn't going to show up, I'm like, what? You know what are you about? If 10 or 15% or 20% of the base isn't going to show up for Trump, why do you vote? I mean, what's the purpose? You have to look at what the Democrats would do if they get in power, which is completely and totally unacceptable. And as you've said, and I'm so glad you put it the way you put it, where you said, look, what the Republicans are doing, the problems they have are all fixable.
2: Yeah.
1: With the Democrats, they've just gone bat soup crazy.
2: Yeah.
1: You know, everything. Yeah. They wish to destroy the Constitution.
2: Right.
1: And they admit it.
2: Right.
1: And so when you see that, you're just like, whoa, anything the Republicans are doing that we disagree with is definitely fixable.
2: Well, and one of the clear signs of that is that when you see Republican lawmakers go back and forth and they talk about things, okay, we need to do this, it's on the issues for the most part. The overwhelming majority of those conversations or on bills or on the issues, on what needs to happen, what they need to do for the people. When you look at the left, that's not going on within the party. Now, there are some people who are attached to the party who are not in office that talk about how crazy the left has gone. Bill Maher, James Carville, Rahm Emanuel, all these people that are not officially attached to the party but are on the left that have talked about how batshit crazy the left is. And they want the left to come around, but that's not going to happen. So the clear difference is that you see the Republicans talking about, no, we need to do this, and it's, you know, the back and forth within the party. And the latest, I think you can look at what's going on between Ted Cruz and Vance. So on the left, you're not seeing any of that. You're not seeing anyone's, hold on. Fetterman is the closest you'll get. The guy in the hoodie and right, basketball shorts.
1: Right.
2: Is the sane one, the most sane one. And who would have known when we first started going at him after what he was wearing that he would end up being the one who would make more sense than any other, and it's all relative, again, listen to what I'm saying, make more sense than any other Democrat on Capitol Hill. But you don't see that big back and forth within their party, and the reason you don't is because the radicals lead the party, and the others that are not radicals, and maybe with the exception of Fetterman, then they're not outspoken radicals. They're actually radicals, and the ones that, you know, Schumer's a radical. Obama's a radical. These are the people who built this whole thing. Even the ones on the outside, Carville, Bill Maher, anybody who had any influence along the way, Rahm Emanuel, who are now saying, no, you've gone too far. You were part of building this. You were part of the indoctrination and the reforming of the very DNA, the base of this entire radical movement It is not going to change. It is not fixable because, A, they don't want to fix it. They don't believe anything is broken. And B, they believe long-term it's going to work if they can just get the mob out and force people to go their way.
1: I still think that most Republicans and Republican moderate conservative to conservative hold the opinion that we hold, that I'm going to go out and vote for the Republicans even if I have to hold my nose.
2: Yeah.
1: Even if I don't like it, I'm going to do it.
2: Right.
1: I think the problem is always the populist Republican who isn't really a true conservative, or the populist independent who really isn't a true, you know, Republican conservative.
2: Right.
1: You know, that's the problem. You know, that's the problem that you that you have, because the biggest problem, the biggest mistake this administration has made has been, which is the party, because the party hasn't challenged him.
2: Right.
1: Is, of course, economics. I was reading here, I was talking about the article I was reading, the piece from Michael Brendan Doherty on Let Them Eat Aggregates, talking about, you know, and I don't necessarily agree that it's the same thing, but he brings up the whole thing. Remember the Turning Point USA spokesperson posted that one of his college students said a burrito shouldn't cost $20. Mm-hmm. And again, he says this kicked off a flurry of controversy. Why was a burrito $20 when you're ordering it from why was a burrito $20? Were you ordering it from DoorDash? Joel Berry of the Babylon Bee posted that his wife could make burritos for a whole family of four for less than half the price. Mark Thiessen of the American Enterprise Institute argued that when he was in college, he economized and didn't whine about it. Ben Shapiro said that a $20 burrito, if you weren't rich, meant that you were doing your life wrong. You shouldn't be buying a $20 burrito. He writes here, it was a stunning reprise of the Jimmy Carter years when energy prices soared and then controls led to supply shocks. President Carter advised Americans to turn down their thermostats to 55 degrees at night. He also suggested carpooling. The main line of conservative attack was that Carter's policies were failing and that he was effectively criticizing the spending habits of the American people. Instead, the argument was Carter was preaching austerity because a new class of regulators and intellectuals were comfortable telling others to live with less. In other words, Carter was telling people they were doing life wrong and should move their lifestyles back to a lower standard of living. When the people are telling you that they believe prices are a political problem and have political causes, they don't want political figures to change the topic to home economics and learning to live with less. Let their parents, pastors, or financial advisors tell them how to, you know, economize. And then he talks about he said, in a normal election, the president is not entirely responsible for gas prices. But this time it's different. The resumption of the war with Iran earlier this year was predicated on the belief that a satisfying result would be achieved quickly with minimal disruption. Instead, we've had what others long predicted, a fight over the Strait of Hormuz that led directly to energy shocks in an American economy where everything is shipped on trucks. That means price hikes. The administration itself is divided. Trump has called affordability a hoax. Meanwhile, J.D. Vance last week said it was tone-deaf Republicans telling people to shut up if they're angry about $20 burritos. I don't think the burrito thing is the same as what was going on during the Carter administration.
2: No, it isn't.
1: Because it is, you know, it isn't. The thing is, when you use that, it's not normal to have a $20 burrito.
2: Right.
1: You know, if you're a $5 burrito, yeah.
2: People will pay it on DoorDash, but there are so many moving parts in that equation,
1: right,
2: of what you're paying for. You're not paying for $20 for the burrito. You're paying for the convenience of having a burrito brought to your door.
1: Right. So that $20 is not. So I disagree with making that the same as what was going
2: exactly
1: on during the Carter administration.
2: Yeah.
1: Because I am fortunate enough to be of age where I do remember what was going on during the Carter administration. I remember.
2: Yeah.
1: The odd even days. I worked full service at a gas station and had lines of cars as far as the eye could see trying to get gasoline.
2: Mm-hmm. Mm-hmm.
1: You know, I remember all this stuff. I remember what was going on. I remember what do they call the speech that he made?
2: Malay speech.
1: The Malay speech. God, mm-hmm. I hated that. Mm-hmm. I hated it back then.
2: Yeah.
1: I really hated it back then. By the way, I want people to know, because people look back, must have been horrible in the you know, the late 70s when that was going on.
2: Right. And we had disco. So, I mean, that made it worse.
1: Well, yeah, but punk was coming in.
2: I didn't like punk.
1: By the late...
2: That made it worse for me in two ways. I hated
1: how about
2: punk
1: some punk,
2: it was fake.
1: How about some punk disco?
2: It was like... It was that would be my nightmare. Grunge punk disco would probably end me. But it,
1: shake. Yeah. My baseball bat in your face.
2: Well, it was like we're going against the system. Yeah, but you're all dressing alike. You know what I mean? It's the same thing with grunge. Yeah, well, we don't like the system anymore. Yeah, but you're all wearing flannel shirts, shorts, and boots.
1: And so what? And I was, you know, at that point, I was in radio for a short time, then get out and was a machinist.
2: Mm-hmm.
1: And did that really till 82 when I got back into radio.
2: Yeah.
1: And all that time, even though I knew the news was bad, you know, when you see the beginning, I hate the beginning of Miracle.
2: Oh, yeah, the movie Miracle.
1: I mean, I love the movie. It's a
2: great movie, but that Malay speech.
1: The big thing about the Malay, you know, the Malay speech and everything's so bad and everybody. But I wasn't bummed out at all.
2: Yeah, no.
1: You know, I had been working in radio and got out, and then I was still working as a club DJ, and then I was making decent money as a machinist. And I was working overtime like you can't imagine and spinning tunes on the weekend.
2: Yeah.
1: Spinning.
2: Yeah.
1: Because I was actually spinning records.
2: Spinning records.
1: records at Stage One,
2: mm-hmm.
1: Harvey Weinstein's place.
2: Yeah. Yeah.
1: Yes, I actually did work for. I never met him. He owned the club, though. They were.
2: Right. You weren't. You weren't his type, apparently.
1: Yeah. Harvey and Corky Productions. Mm-hmm. It was Harvey and Corky that were rock promoters in Buffalo. They went to University of Buffalo.
2: Mm-hmm.
1: That's where Harvey Weinstein came from. That was his. But I never saw him at the club. But I do remember when he said, or somebody was saying, I don't know if it was him or somebody was saying, well, you know, it was different back then. Sexual harassment was you know, more allowed. No, it wasn't.
2: No, it was never acceptable.
1: It was never, ever acceptable. Well, it might have been in the 1850s. I don't know. But it certainly wasn't when I was working there in really 79, 80, 81 is when I was working at Stage One. Yeah, that would have been it. Yeah, because that would have been the last... Yeah, that was the last time in that period, and then I went into radio for a while. Then I was back to being a club DJ back in the mid '80s again. But while I was still in radio, but I don't ever remember a depression. I remember I was as optimistic as could be as to where I could go. I wasn't sure where I was going, but I was making good money and saving some money, and so I was, you know, actually pretty good. But I just hit it. But I wouldn't look at it the same way. What I look at, the biggest problem that the Trump administration is, when you come out of the gate and he lied about tariffs and said that foreign companies would pay for it, and it was an obvious lie, you lost some conservatives right there. Because the question is, why are you lying about that? And he still says it today.
2: Yeah.
1: He'll still say it.
2: Yeah.
1: Everybody knows it's not true. You cannot lie about economics to conservatives.
2: Right.
1: They remember that. And then everything that's gone along. And then we know he's concerned about prices. We know he was concerned about prices with tariffs, because that's why last December he took it off 200 products. And that's why, you know, he had to back off when the bond market nearly crashed. What was it, in April of 25? Is it April 25?
2: Yeah,
1: April 25. Yeah. The bond market nearly crashed. So he had to back off on tariffs there. He knew it.
2: Mm-hmm.
1: He knew it, and he was lying to the American public. Why? You don't lie about economics. You don't do it. And then when he said affordability is a hoax, and you can sit there, and every time he gives a speech and talks about how great the economy is, and this week talking about how great the economy is, and the article just touched on that, and you sit there and you say, because of this, this, this, this, and this, yet the only thing that affects people is the fact that their job is not covering the increase of prices. Whether Biden was worse or not doesn't matter. It's what they're dealing with today. And if you don't recognize that in politics, that's the That's politics 101. And when we saw what happened to Biden, when Biden was out there every day you're out there telling the American public the economy is great and we haven't been selling the message to you, you lose another person.
2: Well, and the actions, we always say, forget the words, let's look at the actions. 200 plus food tariffs given an exemption last December. The beef thing, the Venezuelan oil, the red diesel, all of these things, what are you looking at doing?
1: Well, for God's sake,
2: if everything is great, you're looking to create, because with, especially with the 200 plus food tariff exemptions on their website, they posted the reason for doing it: to save American families money.
1: Right.
2: Save the money from what? Tariffs. It's that's the exemption. The exemption is on tariffs.
1: Well, I think the point that just sent some fiscal conservatives that supported Trump just over the edge was when he said, okay, let's dump meat. I've made a deal to dump meat below market prices into the United States. And the same, he was promoting Venezuelan oil the other day.
2: Yeah.
1: We're going to sell it below market prices. Right. You're dumping oil, which is exactly what you ran against in 2016.
2: Yeah.
1: That's what you ran against.
2: Well, the steel tariff thing was all about dumping steel, right?
1: Yeah.
2: Remember?
1: Yeah. I mean, it's just like, you don't make any sense. It's as if you're just shooting from the hip. You have no economic philosophy. You're trying to manage a central government, one person running it all, trying to manipulate it here and there. And then when it's like, we need to take equity in this company, we need to take ownership in here. Socialism sucks. By the way, let's take more ownership of this company over here.
2: Well,
1: conservatives are not idiots.
2: And there's a clear difference between action and reaction. And right now, everything seems to be a reaction.
1: Yeah. The only thing that's about 100% the way it should be, saw Holman yesterday. See Holman on the CBS News. Holman was just, they should never had Stephen Miller in there.
2: Right.
1: You notice how he doesn't talk a lot about immigration anymore.
2: Right, right.
1: We are Red Eye Radio.
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3: Recent wet weather at the end of September in some of our nation's growing areas perhaps reflected in USDA's latest crop progress report. Agriculture Department Chief Meteorologist Brad Rippey says for the period ending October 4th,
4: we do have some maturity delays primarily across the eastern reaches of the Corn Belt, notably in Michigan. Only 30% of the corn fully mature. Another problem we are seeing is a deterioration in those corn conditions. We are seeing delays related both to rain and late development. So in Ohio, for example, 65% of the soybeans dropping leaves, 23 percentage points behind the five-year average. We did see that heavy rain that affected the Midwest also arcing across parts of the Great Plains and the northern panhandle of Texas and western Oklahoma. Parts of Kansas were hit by some very heavy showers. We'll have to keep an eye on the cotton crop in those areas to see if there was any degradation of quality.
3: I'm Rod Bain reporting for the U.S. Department of Agriculture in Washington, D.C.
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0: We are Red Eye Radio. He's Eric Carlin. I'm Gary McNamara. So, with all the criticism I have for the administration and Republicans in general for not being more conservative, I still have no choice, and I don't need an excitement level. You don't need to excite me. I'm going to vote.
1: Right.
0: I'm going to vote Republican across the board.
1: Yeah.
0: Because
1: no way I'm voting the other way.
0: You got it.
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1: And I'm Gary McNamara along with Eric Harley. More on the midterm elections coming up in just a minute.
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0: 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And maybe soon we'll share your success story.
1: All right. So as we talk about the midterm election and we talked about the challenges that the Republicans and the administration have, because the administration is a Republican Party. Yeah. You haven't had really, you've had very, I mean, you see it now happening. We'll have a story later on about Ted Cruz going after Vance and Vance going back after Ted Cruz.
0: Yeah.
1: And you're seeing it happening now. I mean, you've seen whether it's DeSantis or Cruz talk about the economics, the economic policy of the administration without really attacking the administration,
0: right.
1: just the policy.
0: Right.
1: And, you know, we've talked about, you know, the price of diesel, the price of gasoline. And when Trump went in, we agreed with Trump going in as long as he could get it done quickly.
0: Right.
1: But we said, if not, you shouldn't do it until after the midterms. That was the thing that we were always concerned, because we knew prices were a problem already.
0: You're talking about Iran.
1: What'd I say?
0: When it went in.
1: Oh, okay.
0: So went into Iran.
1: Yeah. Thank you for I just assume people know what's in my mind.
0: Yeah.
1: Why don't you know what's
0: in my mind?
1: It could
0: have been Canada, but in this case, it wasn't.
1: Why can't you read my mind? Read my mind, please. And so I believe that the long-term rewards for the world and for the United States.
0: Immeasurable.
1: Absolutely immeasurable. And if you can continue at that point with Abraham Accords, peace accords between Middle Eastern countries, you get Saudi Arabia, you get Egypt, for just as an example, signing peace deals with Israel, and a change in Iran.
0: Yeah.
1: That is extremely important for the world.
0: Right.
1: But the American public doesn't see it.
0: No.
1: They don't see it. No. They care about the prices. And that's why you see the Americans, you went in, we started the war. Nah, the war's been going on for almost a half century now.
0: Mm-hmm.
1: This isn't new.
0: Right.
1: You know, it might have been a Cold War or whatever, but I mean, the terrorism that was being exported and what the Biden administration did and the Obama administration did was just reprehensible.
0: Yeah. Yeah.
1: Because they were enabling the worst terrorist regime that promotes terrorism and finances terrorism in the world. And if Americans wish to remain in the dark, sometimes presidents have to do something that is the right thing to do. You know, it's, you know, the Lend-Lease program before we got into World War II.
0: Mm-hmm.
1: Remember, the American public, you know, we talk about Tucker Carlson saying, you know, England would have been better off because Germany wouldn't have bothered you.
0: Right.
1: You're like,
0: right.
1: I mean, we'd be speaking German now.
0: Yeah.
1: And then did you see, I don't know if you saw it, but when he was arguing with that, the politician who was very well versed, I mean, Tucker Carlson really couldn't make a point, so he went, well, you got foreigners in here that don't speak English anyway. It's not the point.
0: Wow, you talk about.
1: Yeah, it was bad.
0: Deflecting, a horrible deflection.
1: Like I said, it reminded me of those, the things that I was watching on YouTube yesterday of these defendants for, small traffic tickets and things like that who are in contempt of court because they're like, we're not under the jurisdiction of the United States. It's common law. Shut up.
0: Yeah.
1: You know, they're just throwing out stuff in this confident, arrogant way, and they're clueless. And that's what Tucker Carlson, you know, and it's interesting because I've seen a lot of stuff on social media saying, yeah, what really got me on Tucker Carlson was when he said, you know, when I was on Fox News, I really didn't believe any of that crap.
0: Right.
1: You know, basically being directed by my producers.
0: Mm-hmm.
1: Oh, so you'll say things that you don't believe because you get paid for it?
0: Mm-hmm.
1: Mm-hmm. Wow, that just destroyed, destroyed him. But when you look at what Trump is doing, I believe it's the right thing. Now, I don't like how he went about it. If he was going to go in, he should have gone in. And we said it in February.
0: Mm-hmm.
1: You go in, you end it. And that's what

0: he did in his 8-minute speech, that's what seemed the goal was.
1: Right.
0: Regime change to the point where the people can take over. And
1: right.
0: it will happen quick.
1: Right.
0: Within weeks is what we were told. Well, you made the promise. And the American people are looking at going, you know, even though I believe what's going on right now is extremely positive. And I'm not talking, it's not about what I think. I'm going to vote no matter what. It's not me. It's not you. We're going to go and we're going to vote for Republicans because the option is totally unacceptable.
1: Yeah.
0: Why? Because they've told us it's totally unacceptable because we don't want to put the party in that wants to change the Constitution, that wants to defund the police, that wants, you know, the insanity of the radical transgender movement, the racism of anti-Semitism, of identity politics. It's unacceptable. Absolutely unacceptable. But understand when Trump says it will be worth it to temporarily pay high gasoline prices because we're getting rid we're going to get rid of the regime of Iran and let the people have some form of democracy. Understand that, and it's like, well, we can't handle high prices. Well, understand that's the goal. The goal of Trump is not to have high energy prices. He doesn't want high energy prices.
1: No.
0: The goal of Democrats is to have high energy prices.
1: They've said it and they've been saying it for years.
0: They've been saying it. It's not like, well, this is happening because of this and we thought it would end sooner. I just looked at it right now. Again, a different study. The average, and I got to renew again here, the average residential electricity rate in Texas is 15.88 cents per kilowatt hour. In New York State, 29.90.
1: Oof.
0: Double. Electricity is double in New York State than what it is in Texas. Double. And why is it higher in New York? As the Democrat leaders of the legislature told Hochul when she said, we got to get rid of these climate change laws. We're killing the people. And you just saw they sent a whole bunch of checks.
1: Yeah.
0: They sent a whole bunch of checks to people to make them feel happy about electricity prices.
1: Right. Yeah.
0: But the reason she was like, we can't do this. They had to come up with something. So it's like, okay, let's write them checks.
1: Mm-hmm.
0: Raise taxes on everybody else. Raise taxes in order to do it, but we'll send you a check for your high electricity prices. When Hochul complained about it, she was told, what are you talking about? That's the goal of our legislation. We want high energy prices, and we go all the way back to Obama talking to the San Francisco Chronicle in the beginning of February, I believe it was 2008, when he said the goal is higher. The goal is to skyrocket electricity prices. Remember, that's the difference. That's why we say what you said, what the Republicans are doing, what's going on right now is fixable, and it's going to be eventually fixed.
1: Yes. It's going to be. There's no two ways about it. I don't have any doubt in my mind that it's going to be fixed. And with the left, it is not. It's not fixable. It is conform or we'll cut you out of the herd.
0: Yeah. But understand, they want skyrocketing energy prices. How do we know? They've told us.
1: Under my plan of cap and trade, electricity rates would necessarily skyrocket.
0: Yep. And so, you know.
1: That's Obama in 2008.
0: Yeah. That's the goal. And so, you know, has that message effectively been communicated? No, because independents or people that aren't loyal Republican conservative, you know, with that ideology of government's job is not to make your life harder, can understand what Trump is saying, even if they don't agree with him going in. At least they go, okay, yeah, it's take down Iran. I disagree or agree, either way, that it will benefit the world, but I just don't like the high gasoline prices. Understand the goal of the Democrats. It's not a consequence of something that you do. It is their goal.
1: Yeah.
0: It is their premeditated goal to skyrocket energy prices in the United States.
1: Yep.
0: And we know it because they've told us, and the legislature made sure that Hochul knew it, and that's why they're giving, you know, $500 checks, and they're expanding the number of people that are going to get the $500 checks from the government to help defray the cost of the electricity, which is caused by the legislation of the New York State Legislature with the approval of the governor.
1: Yep. And, you know, again, because their long-term goal is to nationalize massive sectors of the economy, including energy. Healthcare is the other, is another big one. And they've wanted to do this for the longest time.
0: Oh, did you see El Sayed was talking about, to go to a cardiologist takes up to 2 months. Huh?
1: Huh? No.
0: I just had that done, and mine was not an emergency.
1: Right. Yeah.
0: And it was just, okay, you're an old man.
1: Mm.
0: You know, you got type 2 diabetes. We know it's under control.
1: Mm-hmm.
0: When was the last time you had your heart completely looked at? Never had an EKG once. All right, you should get this done.
1: Mm-hmm.
0: So this was really a recommendation. It wasn't, you need to get in there right now. It's like, we recommend we do this. Mm-hmm. We can get you in 3 days.
1: Right. Yeah.
0: 3 days. And then I said, eh. And they said, well, the tests would be like an hour apart. Would you like it closer? And I said, yeah, and I can't make it that day. I was going out of town. So I ended up waiting about 8 days and one test in one part of the hospital, followed immediately by the other test in the other part of the hospital. And I was in and out in an hour and 15 minutes.
1: Yeah. Yeah. Mine took one phone call from my doctor to the cardiologist, and they called me actually while I was driving home from my primary care physician's office with the appointment making, and I was in the following week. And it you know, it's, but this is what the left does. Now, there may be cases where you have a cardiologist, they're understaffed or they're overbooked, whatever, and it takes longer to get in. I can't, you know, tell you what the average wait is. I don't have that data in front of me. But the average wait isn't 2 months.
0: Look at this here. Wait times in Canada. Urgent referrals. You got to get in now.
1: Yeah.
0: 2 to 4 weeks.
1: Yeah. Sounds pretty urgent, doesn't it?
0: Yep.
1: Mm-hmm.
0: Semi-urgent referrals. 2 to 4 months.
1: Yeah.
0: Routine referrals. That was mine, right?
1: Yeah. Yeah.
0: Which was 3 days. 6 to 12 months and up to 14 to 22 months in certain areas of Canada.
1: Yeah.
0: He's so full of it.
1: Yeah, he's a liar.
0: Yeah. We are Red Eye Radio.
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0: We are Red Eye Radio. He's Eric Carlin. I'm Gary McNamara. When I was talking about El Sayed, just so people know, he's running for, if you don't know, can't assume people know every time that, you know, what we're talking about. He's running again as the Democrat for the Senate in Michigan.
1: Yeah.
0: And he said the other day, we need nationalized health care, basically, because people need to not wait 2 months to get into a cardiologist.
1: Right.
0: And I went to, what is it in Canada? 6 to 12 months for non-urgent referrals, private consultation, cardiologist, 1 to 3 weeks.
1: Yeah.
0: That's to get in. It's not the test. That's the initial consultation.
1: Right.
0: Some of the tests are expensive.
1: Oh, no, they're very expensive. Yeah. They can be. Yeah.
0: But wait times by specialty type, heart failure, 3 to 8 weeks or shorter.
1: Hmm.
0: General cardiology, average 4 to 12 month wait. Preventive cardiology, which would probably be what I went, you know, because my heart's fine.
1: Right, yeah.
0: 8 to 14 month wait in British Columbia.
1: Wow. Yeah.
0: Wow. Yeah. Let's go to socialized healthcare.
1: Right.

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8: He'll face a firing squad. Fox News, I'm Sue Guzman. President Trump clearing the way now for a firing squad to execute former U.S. Army psychiatrist Nidal Hassan, who killed 13 people at Fort Hood, Texas in 2009. President's actions marking the first time a president has signed off on a U.S. military execution since 1961. Hassan had claimed those killings were in retaliation for U.S. wars in the Muslim world. President Trump continuing his push to increase Republican turnout for the upcoming midterms. Visiting Deep Red, Nebraska Monday night, the president promising the farm-heavy state he'll take action to lower diesel costs.
9: I'm going to sign a historic executive order to officially waive the off-road requirement and allow anyone to purchase tax-free red dye diesel for any reason.
8: Nebraska's incumbent Republican Senator Pete Ricketts is in a tough re-election battle with independent Dan Osborne. Russian authorities have quarantined a hospital and placed scores of people under medical observation after a 28-year-old employee at a Siberian plague research center died. Fox's Christina Coleman reports.
10: She reportedly died after accidental exposure to an unknown pathogen when a test tube broke at a Siberian plague Lake Research Laboratory. Her death prompted a hospital to be quarantined and nearly 200 people to undergo medical observation. The White House says all of the researchers' contacts have reportedly been identified and are being monitored for sickness, and none to date have shown symptoms of illnesses. And there are still concerns over transparency. Russian scientists have been known to develop biological weapons for use against political dissidents, and federal authorities say they continue to refine those capabilities now.
8: In battle, televangelist Jim Baker has died. Baker and first wife Tammy Faye building an empire with the PTL Club TV show. Jim Baker was 86. 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
8: New reports about the What the Fly Dubai hijacker was planning when he started his attack. More from Fox's Kevin Cork.
16: Reports in Israel say the Fly Dubai co-pilot accused of stabbing the captain planned to crash the jet into Tel Aviv's Ben Gurion Airport. And apparently this guy had been flagged as a possible terror threat before the flight. Now, of course, you'll recall President Trump warned Thursday that Iran would be hit very hard if it was behind the attack. Meantime, all U.S. B-1 bombers have now been pulled from RAF Fairford in England, a base used for strikes on Iran, the president confirming threats were a factor.
8: The Department of Health and Human Services announcing Monday new rules for health care providers.
17: HHS Secretary Robert F. Kennedy Jr. unveiling a new initiative aimed at clearing the air around health care pricing.
18: The American people pay for this health care system. They have the right to know the prices.
17: Labor Secretary Keith Sonderling says providing consumers price transparency gives patients choices.
19: So whether you are going in for an MRI, scheduling a routine procedure, preparing to have a major surgery, or having a baby, you will know what your care will cost.
17: But on CBS's Face the Nation, Arizona Democrat Senator Mark Kelly suggested the Trump administration isn't serious. In Washington, Mike Emanuel, Fox News.
8: The New York Times is reporting faculty members at Cornell have voted on a rare resolution of no confidence. This over the administration's handling of allegations of a 2024 sexual assault by members of a fraternity. This faculty Senate vote largely symbolic. There's been no comment from Cornell. And a federal appeals court considering a judge's authority to restore the Trump administration's funding cuts to Harvard University. Lower court judge ruled last year that those cuts amounted to illegal retaliation for Harvard's rejection of the administration's demands to changes to its policies. I'm Sue Go.
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0: Now, it's Red Eye Radio. Gary McNamara and Eric Harley talk about everything from politics to social issues and news of the day. Whether you're up late or you're just starting your day, welcome to the show. From the Relief Factor Studios, this is Red Eye Radio.
1: All across America, we are Red Eye Radio. He is Eric Harley and I'm Gary McNamara. Good morning. All right. I like this story.
2: Yeah?
1: Seattle Mayor Kate Wilson's socialist agenda stalls amid homelessness and public safety concerns. Wilson surprised her supporters with a proposed budget released in September that included no new taxes.
2: Read my lips.
1: And more funding for the police.
2: What?
1: I have made the difficult decision to transmit a budget without major new revenue, Wilson said in a speech. Right now, we don't have good options to raise more progressive revenue that don't also come with great risks. Our economy and especially our downtown are fragile. In that context, raising additional revenue is not the right move. Wilson and the Seattle Police Department face scrutiny over the shooting at the Bite of Seattle Food Festival in July that left three people dead, including one the suspect, and led to the resignation of the police chief who was out of town at the time of the shooting. The Journal reported a communications breakdown between the mayor's office and Seattle police kept the public in the dark about the shooting for 5 hours, and the official emergency alert system went unused. The mayor has not immediately returned Fox News Digital's request for comment.
2: Oh, well. I'm guessing that won't happen.
1: Said Jonathan Alpert, author of Therapy Nation, told Fox News Digital, "This is a good example of socialism's appeal colliding with the realities of governing. Socialism is seductive because the promises sound good. More housing, more services, greater fairness, less inequality. It's so easy to campaign on those ideas. It gets much harder when you're actually responsible for a budget, public safety, and whether the city is actually functioning. The result is Wilson is now doing some things that don't fit so comfortably with the politics she campaigned on. More police, more cameras, spending cuts, and fewer bigger promises," Albert continued. "Crime has a way of forcing politicians to become practical pretty quickly. I don't think this proves that every socialist idea is doomed, but it does show the gap between promising people what government should do and figuring out what government can actually do. That's a harsh reality check that more socialists should realize. Ideology is much easier when you don't have to govern." There you go.
2: Yeah.
1: And then this story from ABC News. A group of 15 Democratic mayors governing in Republican-dominated states are building a new political operation that aims to influence national politics as a center-left alternative to both the MAGA movement and what they described as far-left dysfunction, that would be the mainstream of the federal Democrats, from groups like the Democrat Socialists of America. The organization, Blue Cities, Red States, is led by Cleveland Mayor Justin Bibb, and will launch next week in Miami with the kickoff event hosted by its mayor, Eileen Higgins. The founding mayors lead cities, including Atlanta, Jacksonville, Boise, Tulsa, and Memphis, governing more than 7 million Americans across 11 red and purple states, according to a memo for the new coalition. In an interview with ABC News, Bibb said he hopes these mayors will emerge as a kind of a testing ground for a post-2024 Democratic message. He suggested the party can rebuild trust among voters by zeroing in on things like public safety, affordability, economic growth, things that these mayors often govern on up against Republicans at times. As Democrats talk about closing the credibility gap, these 15 mayors have been closing the gap in their cities without the cover of a Democratic governor or a Democratic-led legislature. Working for more, when I read the article the first time, I kept searching for, well, what will you do?
2: Yeah.
1: You can say all these things. What are you going to do?
2: Right.
1: Working for a more United States is a core theme of Blue Cities, Red States, and we do this by pushing back against extremism and promoting a more practical brand of leadership that focuses on results over rhetoric. This includes balancing the need to stand up for your community against harmful policies, but also finding compromise solutions that deliver results. Again, what are you going to do? The group plans to have a national permanent platform, fundraising and organizational infrastructure, polling and message testing, and a national paid media strategy heading in to the 2026 and 2028 cycles, according to the memo. Hibb claimed the group is also in talks with members of Congress about aligning their agendas. When they say working for a more United States, does that mean bringing patriotism back to the Democratic Party? Is that what they're talking about?
2: No, it isn't. It means only to bring people to their side.
1: Yeah, I don't know where do they say what the... You would think that the one thing that they would say is, look, these are the things that we should be... These are the things we should be doing. Cutting taxes, doing this, making sure business expands. Say those things. Just don't say making the economy better.
2: Right.
1: Because where was it? Where'd I see it? Who was... Oh, it was yesterday. Somebody was... It was a Democrat on... It wasn't Bernie. Went to Democrats on the Sunday morning news shows talking about, well, how are you going to make things affordable? We're going to tax the rich and give the money to the poor.
2: Yeah, the old Robin Hood plan.
1: Yeah, it's like, oh, okay.
2: Yeah.
1: So saying you're going to make the economy better or make affordability better doesn't mean anything.
2: No.
1: You know, if you're a Democratic mayor of a city in a red state, it's easier for you.
2: Yeah.
1: But it might not be from your own city council.
2: Right.
1: Your city council may not agree with you on it. You may try, and in fact, I can see what would happen in this is, oh, you're trying to get elected. You want to move up and get elected on the federal level.
2: Yeah.
1: So you don't care about the city.
2: Right.
1: You're worried about your own future because jealousy and envy is a core belief of Democrats.
2: Right.
1: And so anything that you do that differs from where the DSA is going, which is the mainstream of Democrats at the federal level, you may be safe in your little red state, but where are you going to go with it long term? And what are you actually going to promote? And I'm telling you, as long as you stick, these mayors stick by, well, we believe that a man can be a woman when a man says so, then you never have credibility on any issue to me.
2: Right. Well, you know, and again, going back to, you know, improving the economy by writing every family a check.
1: Right. How are you going to do it? It's going to be interesting to see the pushback on Kate Wilson.
2: Well, because you then have to get
1: Seattle. I'm talking about.
2: And then you have to, because you have to get into the discussion of how an economy actually works. The left doesn't want to do that.
1: No. How does an economy work?
2: We want to improve your life, make things good. We're only for good things. We're not for bad things. Okay. All right. Okay. Generic politician.
1: Generic party. Didn't we have that already in 2024?
2: I think we did. They had white T-shirts with black lettering that just said, political party.
1: We're against bad things. We're against things that are wrong.
2: Yeah. Never explaining exactly what those things might be. Yeah, it is laughable. It becomes...
1: Remember No Labels? For God's sakes. For God's sakes.
2: Have meetings with closed doors.
1: Meetings with closed doors, the No Labels party. Yeah. It was basically, we want to be the bigger BS party. We're not going to tell you what we're going to... Remember, they actually said that.
2: We don't want to tell you because then you'll criticize it.
1: Right. We don't want to tell you...
2: So you don't want to have a debate?
1: We don't want to tell you where we stand on the issues, because if we tell you where we stand on the issues, you might disagree with us.
2: Right.
1: So we're just going to be the party of pretend.
2: Right.
1: And the party of pretend has pulled in a bipartisan group of both Democrats and Republicans to pretend that they're a political party that will not take a position on any issue.
2: Yeah. We want good things. We want to do away with bad things. Vote for us. We're the non-issues party.
1: God, it was ridiculous.
2: Yeah, it really was. The No Labels party. Well, because what they said was, we don't want to tell you what we stand for, because then people will start labeling.
1: Right.
2: And we're No Labels.
1: We're No Labels, right.
2: We're the No Labels. We don't want labels. We are against labels.
1: And you just wonder, when they had their closed door meetings, did anybody stand up and go, you people are a bunch of damn idiots?
2: Oh, man.
1: You're like children pretending.
3: Well, we want to have a political party that will appeal to everyone, so we're not going to tell you what we stand for.
2: I would have paid $5 American to be in any of those meetings.
1: Wow. Maybe a million Canadian?
2: I'm not paying any Canadian dollars.
1: Okay.
2: Ever. Sorry. I'm against that.
1: No, seriously, I would have loved
2: trying to buy a house on Lake America. You take that back, Mr. McNamara, whatever your name is.
1: Did you see? Because
2: that is your real
1: name.
2: Did
1: you see the? It was on. It went viral yesterday. Mm. It was. It showed because the Bills lost to New England.
2: Oh yeah.
1: And Drake May's our quarterback.
2: Yeah.
1: And somebody had a new map and it was Lake Erie. It said Lake May.
2: It's like, yeah.
1: Oh my gosh.
2: Yeah.
1: But yeah, you know, that's how, and that's why I don't expect anything from these mayors, because you're not, what are you going to get on the national level? How are you going to fight the DSA? Schumer couldn't win the DSA. Pelosi couldn't win against the DSA.
2: No. No,
1: tell me, mayors of red states are going to start the movement? If I'm wrong on this, I will be the happiest person on the planet to say, wow, they're actually going more conservative and they're actually impacting the party.
2: Oh, I'd love to see that.
1: Yeah. I would love to be wrong on this.
2: Yeah.
1: But we've seen what happened with the Democratic Party. We saw what happened, you know, with the No Labels. These are the ones. We need to get, there's people are too far right. People are too far left. I'm like, are you taking this from the Three Bears?
2: Well,
1: the porridge is too cold. The porridge is too hot.
2: Well,
1: this porridge is too right.
2: Are we
1: just right.
2: Are we getting to the total bizarro world now where, I mean, we're not, but I just want to ask the question, where the liberals are becoming fiscal conservatives and the Republicans are becoming more socialist?
1: Do you want me to BS you or give you the true answer? No, that's not happening.
2: Well, I don't
1: because
2: know.
1: Of the, because of the Seattle mayor?
2: Yeah. Okay. Yeah. Ownership and companies. Well, first of all, how do you expect to remain the Seattle mayor when you say, we can't raise taxes?
1: You know, I don't believe that the majority of Republicans are for government ownership. I don't think they agree with Trump on that. They may not say it out loud. The majority of Republicans do not agree.
2: Of course they don't.
1: The majority of Americans do not agree.
2: Of course they don't.
1: And the majority of Republicans do not agree that we should take equity in a Venezuelan oil company and dump that oil to compete against American oil companies at lower prices to lower the prices.
2: Of course not. Yeah. No, it's a loser all day.
1: No, it's just like they don't agree with dumping beef because that's exactly what President Trump was against. So, mm-hmm. No, I don't believe that the Republicans, it may be what some of the leaders are doing.
2: Yeah, that's why I prefaced it by saying it's not happening. But I just wanted to ask the question anyway, because on the surface, if you read the stories, it's like, what the hell is going on? Why in the hell will we be promoting ownership in government ownership in companies and dumping of foreign goods in America from this particular administration?
1: And then at the same time saying, we're against socialism, communism. Well, how dare the other side? What company are we buying today?
2: And we're against other countries dumping their products on the U.S.
1: Yeah, it's amazing.
2: I mean, when he created the steel tariffs, remember, on the fly, he did that. He was out there with the media, and he was doing he was at a steel plant, and he announced the steel tariffs during his first term. Everybody was like, "Whoa." I don't think anyone else back at the White House knew that was going to happen. It felt like it was just boom on the fly, and it was announced. And then, you know, it was, here's the reasoning, because China's dumping steel.
1: Right.
2: And if you had told me then, well, years later, he's going to do this with beef and oil, I would have told you, you're smoking crack.
1: So, same with me. I know.
2: And now I'm thinking I should start smoking crack because I don't get it.
1: We are Red Eye Radio.
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0: Beer Runner Radio. He's Eric Carlin. I'm Gary McNamara. You know, Trump was on at the at his rally in Ohio the other day, railing against Fox News, and you know, so are his sons. I mean, I think I forgot which one was railing against Fox News the other day, or I was watching. Maybe it was an ad for Newsmax or something.
1: Okay,
0: saying don't watch Fox News.
1: Then, oh wow!
0: But as I see, the Trump's just blasting Fox News. Then the news yesterday: Caroline Leavitt signs on with Fox.
1: Wow.
0: Awkward.
1: Yeah. Yeah. It's, you know, it's the back and forth. I don't watch a lot of Fox News.
0: Neither
1: I watch clips.
0: Yeah.
1: Because I don't have cable. But, you know, I don't have anything against it. It's not my thing, but I don't need to create a war with Fox News. But then again, I'm not the president.
2: I always tell people I was the luckiest guy in the world. 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
1: And he is Eric Carlin. 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
2: And thank you.
1: All right. One thing that's remained strong in the Trump administration has been Tom Homan. He should have been in charge from the very, very beginning.
2: Yeah.
1: And here he is talking to CBS on immigration. Listen to this here.
2: Okay.
1: Here
2: we go.
3: We looked at official ICE data, sir, and found that 57 people have died in the agency's custody so far under this administration. In fact, somebody was just reported to have died in ICE custody today by the agency. 2026 could set a new record high in the number of detainees dying. What is being done to prevent that? And I know one partial explanation is that more people are being detained, and so tragically more people are dying. But that can't be the only explanation, can it be?
4: How many people died during the Biden administration?

0: are among the lowest of any state prison or Bureau of Prisons. Our numbers are up because our population has doubled in custody. We got over 70, I think the other day we had like 74,000 in custody. So we have more people in custody. And we're dealing with people from third world nations. Some of the first doctors they see are our doctors. And matter of fact, no one ever talks about how many lives that I save in detention when they found a serious medical issue that the alien didn't even know about, and we treat. When I was ICE director, I think we spent almost $1 billion on medical care. Again, it's unfortunate and it's sad when anybody dies. I don't want to see anybody die. But we do everything we can to give them the best medical care that we can provide. And again, highest extent of standards. I think if you look at deaths in custody compared to state prisons or federal penitentiaries, I think we're one of the lowest. At least last time I looked at the data, which was probably a couple of years ago, we're the lowest.
1: There you go. Mm. Well, because nobody paid attention during the Biden administration.
2: No.
1: On that. They just didn't,
2: no.
1: You know, and that is a legitimate point. You know, you're bringing this up for us. You didn't bring, because remember the whole cages thing.
2: Right.
1: Trump brought the cages, and it's like, well, no, that actually started with Obama.
2: That was Obama.
1: It's like, well, we're just going to ignore that. Trump had the cages. Yeah, but so did Obama. Trump had the cages. Yeah, but Obama started. Trump had the cages. It's like, we're just not going to acknowledge that our side had them first.
3: Well, remember AOC leaning on the fence,
1: yeah,
3: and fake crying like she cared. Yeah, there was none of that during the Obama administration. None of that during the Biden administration. Why not? Because they didn't care. They didn't care at all. You know, look, the left wants open borders. Pretty simple. They want open borders. And the media is going to carry the water all day. And if the left does something wrong or hideous or creates a policy, even if they're against it, they don't care. They don't care. They're not going to say anything about it. You move on. And that's exactly what they're doing. You know, this is, you know, blame Trump for all the atrocities. This is why I like Tom Homan. Did you hear any drama? Did you hear anything except straight answers and pointing out exactly the difference between, you know, the line of questioning with him and the previous administration?
1: I think one of the best things that Homan has done is he's the guy who has seen the damage of illegal immigration.
3: Yeah.
1: He has seen the dead children.
3: Right.
1: He has seen the child trafficking.
3: Yep.
1: You know, he's seen it.
3: Yeah.
1: And because he is a professional, and I don't mean a professional politician.
3: Yeah.
1: He's a professional in that business.
3: Yeah.
1: You know, in that right. area of expertise, you know, he's not a Stephen Miller.
3: Right.
1: And you notice that, you know, after everything blew up in Minneapolis, you saw less and less of Stephen Miller talking about
3: yeah.
1: illegal immigration.
3: Right.
1: And that yeah. was one of the things, and I think that was one of the clashes that happened. I think Homan had an idea that publicizing the clashes was a bad idea.
3: Yeah.
1: That you didn't, and we asked the question, why do you have that when you don't need to have it? What is it? Why can't you make it where very rarely does it happen where anyone can protest anything because ICE isn't telling people what they're doing?
3: Right.
1: They're not publicizing it. Nothing is public. They stay away from the cameras. Why would you do it? They believed it would be a positive and it blew up in their face.
3: Yep. Yep.
1: And I don't think that Homan was ever behind that.
3: Yeah.
1: All right. This one, interesting, from New York. Because I don't know what to make of this, except as even people that have been loyal Democrats for the longest time just had it with New York.
3: Mm.
1: This one. Will and Grace actress Deborah Messing has had enough with the state of New York. She snuck.

0: Democratic incumbent Governor Kathy Hochul and instead threw her support behind Republican Bruce Blakeman in New York's governor's race. The endorsement marks a striking political shift for Messing, who has campaigned for Democratic candidates in the past. She previously backed Hillary Clinton in 2016 and Cynthia Nixon in 2018. So she supported as far left candidates as you can support.
1: Right.
0: Messing has also publicly clashed with Trump, a supporter of Blakeman. Her past political allegiances appear to take a back seat as Messing enthusiastically praised Blakeman's campaign for governor. By the way, Blakeman is no different than any Republican that I have seen at all. He looks to be pretty mainstream and more conservative in the things that he wishes to do.
1: Yeah, yeah.
0: That's how he's promoting it. He is not an anomaly.
1: No.
0: He's not like if John Kasich was running in New York. Right?
1: Right, right, right.
0: I loved how you laughed at that. She said, oh, gosh. I'm reading the quote. That got to me. Oh, gosh. I'm just so grateful that you're running, she told Blakeman in a video shared on Instagram. Hmm. You are what we need more than anything. The decline of this city over the last 4 years has been so devastatingly economically, socially, on every level, bad. And obviously, we've lost so much business here. People are leaving the city. The Wedding Date star, a New York native, said her support for Blakeman was rooted in concerns about the direction of the city and the financial pressures facing residents. Hmm. I was born here. This is a city I love. It's not the city that I love anymore. And I believe with all my heart that you are the answer. Well, I don't know if he's the answer for New York City.
1: Yeah. Mm.
0: Maybe New York. He's running for governor.
1: Yeah.
0: You are the affordable candidate. And I think more than anything, people are just really struggling and they need their utilities to be lower and they don't want to have to pay to have congestion and the driving. Messing said affordability was at the heart of her concerns, pointing to the growing financial burden she believes New Yorkers are being forced to shoulder. It's just too expensive to live in New York City, and I love the fact that that is the top of your mind. Well, that's purely fiscal conservatism, is it not?
1: It is. Do we have another Michael Rappaport situation here?
0: I don't know.
1: It sounds like that could be the case.
0: You know, this isn't.
1: I don't know.
0: This isn't a fact where she's like, oh, this whole thing with the radical transgender movement and you know, men taking over. What happened to feminism? I'm a, right. Yeah. A lifelong Democrat feminist, and I could see that happening because you have a few of them on the left, not a lot,
1: right.
0: But a few of them.
1: Right.
0: Most of the women feminists who believe that we need to fight for women are the ones that believe that men should take over women's sports.
1: Yeah.
0: We know it doesn't make any sense.
1: Right.
0: But here, it looks like everything that she's talking about is about fiscal conservatism.
1: Yeah.
0: That blows me away because it's not a social issue. You know, because when you look at it, you would think there'd be a ton of Democrat women that were feminist who are furious about the demonization of women in the radical transgender movement.
1: Right.
0: And they're not. So I figured it might be something like that, where you betrayed what your liberalism was just 5 years ago.
1: Yeah.
0: And it wasn't. It's, we need fiscal conservatism in this state. Huh? Affordability in this state. Huh?
1: I don't know. I can't tell you. I don't know Deborah Messing. I know she was a liberal in the past. Is she one out of, you know, many that are making that decision? Is it exclusive to New York? So many questions here because the Michael Rappaport thing was clear. He was clear about it. He said it. found out the facts on all the lies they were telling, all the lies, not just Charlottesville, but all the lies they were telling on Trump, then it was over. Now, that, I think, was part of also, that was the era when people were doing smash and grabs in grocery stores and drug stores and everything else. They were just walking in and taking things off the shelf, and he was commenting on that. I think a lot of things were adding up. I don't know, in terms of Deborah Messing, this could be a one-off, or is there a real change of heart here?
0: You know what I saw on a podcast, I think it's called The Heretic or whatever. I saw Patricia Heaton Everybody Loves Raymond.
1: Right.
0: She said that, you know, when she was in, number one, it was interesting where she said, Hollywood's dead. She's not the only one saying that.
1: Right.
0: But she was saying there was a group of people that, I forgot the name of it, but they found all the people that were conservative. They all hang out together. They would all have parties together. She goes, not that we would talk politics. It was just, we all knew we were basically more conservative. She said, you know, they had like 70, 80, 90 people in it.
1: Yeah.
0: And she said, you would never publicly come out and say that you're a conservative, but you would just sort of talk to people. There was a code word that they would use to actually let somebody know. They wouldn't say I'm a conservative.
1: Right.
0: They would use this code word, and if the person knew it, then you knew that they were conservative. I'm like, you got to be kidding me.
1: Well, I know of someone who was part of a hit TV show for the longest time. He was in a big movie, several big movies, and he talked about it back then. When he wanted to come back to his home state of Texas and go hunting, he had to tell everybody in Hollywood he was going to visit his mom.
0: And I know who you're talking about, too. Yeah.
1: And so, they had to keep it on the down low to be a conservative. And now Hollywood's dead, so you see more and more Hollywood types coming out going, nope, I'm a conservative. You know, if I don't get hired, then fine, but I'm a conservative.
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0: We are Runner Radio. He's Eric Carlin. I'm Gary McNamara. Oh, I see it made the news. Just made the news about Patricia Heaton. Says Hollywood conservatives once felt so uncomfortable discussing their political beliefs at work, they created a secret group to find out who was safe to talk to on the set.
1: Yeah.
0: She opened up about the group called Friends of Abe. It was a private network of conservatives in the entertainment industry.
1: Yeah.
0: She was on Andrew Gold's Heretics podcast, so I got that right. She said a lot of these people felt like they couldn't say anything about being conservative at all.
1: Right.
0: We ended up having a secret group.
1: Yeah.
0: Gary Sinise initially formed it.
1: Wow.
0: Gary Sinise.
1: All right.
0: According to information, I was just looking at a couple of articles. She was in it, Kelsey Grammer, Clint Eastwood, but she thought there might only be like 20 or 30 when they started having these get-togethers.
1: Yeah.
0: And they went to a particular restaurant. She goes, 70, 80 people would show. And she said, we really never, it wasn't like we talked, had political discussions.
1: Right.
0: It's just we all felt safe around each other. She said, because the paranoia, especially, you know, 2004, 2005, 2006, she said, you could not, and I know this from my friend Buck Taylor, he said, you could not talk at all that you were anything but a loyal liberal Democrat.
1: And you know what,
0: or
1: Gary,
0: you would be shunned.
1: You know what Gary Sinise always brought to the gatherings? Ice cream. Ice cream.

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12: Gearing up for the midterms. I'm Ted Lindner, Fox News. President Trump traveling to Baltimore later today to tout defense manufacturing. Just after rallying in Nebraska on Monday, Fox's Jared Halpern with more from the White House.
13: The president will get an in-person look at Anduril Industries, the defense contractor delivering new autonomous capabilities to the military. President Trump is expected to make remarks at the company's facility at a massive industrial center near the port of Baltimore. The Pentagon recently announced a new drone command to oversee the development and implementation of autonomous and robotic capabilities and incorporate artificial intelligence. President Trump has urged defense contractors to speed up delivery of needed munitions and weapons systems. At the White House, Jared Halpern, Fox News.
12: NATO believes Iran poses a threat to American assets in Europe.
14: A NATO military source has told Reuters that Iran still presents an acute threat to U.S. assets in the U.K. The Iranians have been linked to a major security alert at a U.S.-run airbase in England just over a week ago. And President Trump has confirmed a known threat has now prompted the return of B-1 bombers from RAF Fairford back to the United States. The British government insists RAF Fairford is safe, a spokesman pointing to the president's comments last week where he praised the UK's police, defence and security services. Jonathan Savage, Fox News.
12: The New York Times reporting that faculty members at Cornell have voted on a rare resolution of no confidence over the administration's handling of allegations of a 2024 sexual assault by members of a fraternity. The faculty senate vote largely symbolic, no comment from Cornell. And the Chicago White Sox taking a 2-0 lead in their division series against the Guardians, winning 4-3 on Monday. The Rays went up 2-0 on the Yankees after they won 5-2 Monday night. 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
12: President Trump ordering a firing squad for the gunman who killed more than a dozen people in Texas. Fox's Sue Guzman with more.
26: President Trump clearing the way for a firing squad to execute former U.S. Army psychiatrist Nidal Hassan, who killed 13 people at Fort Hood, Texas in 2009. The president's actions marking the first time that a president signed off on a U.S. military execution since 1961. Hassan was condemned to death in 2013 for the killings, which he said were in retaliation for U.S. wars in the Muslim world. A military jury finding Hassan guilty of 45 counts of premeditated murder for opening fire at a medical facility at the Central Texas military base. Sue Guzman, Fox News.
12: The president of Cornell University speaking out following international backlash for how the school handled an alleged gang rape in 2024 involving one female student and seven fraternity members.
27: Vandals at Cornell University shattered a campus glass door and wrote messages like "Smash the patriarchy" and "At Cornell, rapists are protected. Protesters are expelled." The university responded, quote, "We understand the frustration and strong emotions being expressed across our community. Those concerns deserve to be heard, but damaging property is not the answer." Cornell President Michael Kotlikoff says the university will hire an independent law firm to examine the school's response to Jane Doe's allegations.
28: I want to acknowledge something that can be difficult for an institution to say. We don't have all the answers.
27: Kotlikoff also said he supports New York Attorney General Letitia James' investigation.
12: Fox's Nate Foy in New York. And dengue fever now spreading with cases rising in 14 states as the CDC issues a travel alert for three new countries because of outbreaks there. I'm Ted Lindner, and this is Fox News.
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0: Now, it's Red Eye Radio. Gary McNamara and Eric Harley talk about everything from politics to social issues and news of the day. Whether you're up late or you're just starting your day, welcome to the show. 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
2: All across America, we are Red Eye Radio. He is Eric Harley and I'm Gary McNamara. So, what happened to me yesterday is, you know, normal stuff. In fact, I was getting ready. It delayed me going out and putting the fire ant killer on my lawn.
3: All right.
2: Because we got so much rain and the temperatures cool down, the fire ant's going to be all over the place in the next couple of days.
3: Mm-hmm.
2: So I like to prevent that on my lawn. And so I was getting ready to do that. And of course, YouTube is on. And as you and I both do, we pay, what is it, $13, $14 a month. Not to get the commercials on YouTube, which makes it a completely different experience.
3: Yeah.
2: Because it's not, commercials aren't cutting right in the middle of something.
3: Mm-hmm.
2: And so it's great. So what comes on yesterday, which captures my attention, and I probably watched 2.5 hours of different cases, and it just came up in random shuffle, the first one, and I started watching it. And it was people in court. And a lot of it's minor, like traffic infractions or whatever.
3: Mm-hmm.
2: And a lot of it was in Ohio. And I think there must be a group of people. And it's the judges who face these people who say that the court has no authority over them. And it was like Tucker Carlson. That's what I thought of. I go, this is like Tucker Carlson trying to argue that the Nazis wouldn't have taken over all of Europe. And so England shouldn't have got involved in it, as he was talking the other day.
3: Mm-hmm.
2: Really, because there's an arrogance. There's a certainty in all of their BS. And
3: yeah.
2: I found it.
3: Like the debate is over and they've won the debate.
2: Yes.
3: Much like the DSA.
2: Yes. Yeah, exactly. But I'm like, oh my God, this is like watching Tucker Carlson. You know, and then when they don't have the answer, and then when the judge finally confronts them, they change the topic to something else.
3: Mm-hmm.
2: It's like, no, we're on this. You don't get to do that in my court. Answer this question. And they won't. They moved. No, but you don't understand, because it's like, I understand. But the best part was that this one judge, this guy had I can't even give you an example of who I can compare this judge to for the patience that this judge had. And, you know, the people would be talking, you know, as the prosecutor's talking, because they're all defending themselves.
3: Mm.
2: You know, they don't want a lawyer, because a lawyer is part of the system.
3: Mm-hmm.
2: And so they're talking, and he's just continuing, and the prosecutor continues, and at the end finds him guilty of contempt of court, of course, because, you know, they're the one person contempt of court. And then goes through an entire explanation as to exactly how the system works and why it works, and does it in a right at the person listening goes, no, please, you know, stop talking, whatever, and continues it and goes through, this is how the system runs. The entire legal system in less than probably 3 minutes, he goes through and talks about the you know, that law comes from the elected representatives of the people and where the Constitution comes from, and the fact that what you're reading on the internet is incorrect. This is how it works. Now, another judge didn't put up with it. The person just is talking, goes, I told you to be quiet. And then he goes, don't smirk at me like that. Don't, one more smile like that, 30 days. He smiles, he goes, 30 days. And then the guy comes back again.
3: What are you in for? Smiling.
2: the guy comes back again, and he sits there and starts yapping off. He goes, okay, back to jail. Like, he didn't even get it. It was like, if you don't, you've already been through it. You've got 30 days. I've told you. You must act this way. If you don't, well, that shows that the court, you know, doesn't represent the people because of common law, blah, blah, blah, blah, blah, blah, blah, blah. That's their evidence, because they do what none of us would ever do in court to a judge, and figure if they can't be in contempt of court, then the justice system is unfair.
3: Mm-hmm.
2: And of course, what they're trying to do is delay and stall and do whatever.
3: Yeah.
2: Right. But the best part was the entire, which took me into roaring laughter. This one guy who was really just by the time I got like to the third judge, I'm like, look, could you give them the death penalty, please? just give.
3: Well, if they move the case to Texas, there's a pretty good chance of that. Jaywalking?
2: They were so obnoxious, and finally the judge says, listen, Mr. Magoo, that was the guy's name, Mr. Magoo, I lost it at that point.
3: The guy's name was Magoo?
2: The guy's real name was Magoo, yeah. He goes, listen, Mr. Magoo.
3: He wasn't in court to legally change his name? Because I would have been years ago.
2: I don't know if, no, it was another guy. This one guy says, is this your name? No, my name is, and it was his name, Living Person.
3: Smedley Bolivar.
2: I mean, it was just, what? It's like, you know, Gary McNamara, Living Person. So you're Gary McNamara. No, you have the wrong name. My name is Gary McNamara, Living Person. Well, could you present evidence, of that? I can't, because you've got me in jail for contempt of court.
3: Like the time when one of my vehicles I owned in the past, and it actually asked me, how would you like for me to refer to you? You know, so you could say your first name, you could say Mr. Harley in my case, and I said, my lord, joking. And then I was...
2: No way, really?
3: Yeah. And so then I was with my sister or somebody, and we were traveling, and I asked it a question, and it said, yes, how can I help you, my lord? It remembered after all that time, and I had forgotten completely. And I was like, did it just call me my lord? Oh, yeah, that little joke. Yeah,
2: That's fantastic.
3: The courtrooms, there are some of those little traffic things. You know, this really all comes from, I guess, going back to Wapner, right? And then Judge Judy and everything else, but our interest in weird court cases of people, you know, doing things that you probably shouldn't be doing in court, or things you probably shouldn't have done to get into court. And then there's the other, that one judge, and I forget his name, but he's always nice to people.
2: The guy from Rhode Island?
3: Yeah.
2: He died. He just died.
3: Yeah. He just passed away. I think we talked about it then. Yeah. And, you know, and his videos are just great, you know, and it's like, he's the one guy, you know, I'm a single dad, and what's his name, Ron? Frank Caprio. Yeah. So, but a great demeanor. And a lot of these things were, you know, parking ticket kind of things. And there was, you know, the one, I think there was a single dad, and he said, you know, my car broke down and I ended up having to walk, and I was late for my first court date or something like that. And he goes, you know what? We're going to dismiss this. We're going to consider it paid. Or your fine is $1 or whatever, right. You know, and then he moved on. But it's always interesting when you get when it's the other way around. And the people who have played the system or think that they're playing the system. Watched a documentary the other day on Netflix called The Widower. This guy played the system. Four of his ex six wives ended up deceased, as in dead. And then he's accused of killing a couple of them, including his last wife. And the way that he would play the system, one wife that passed away, he blamed it on the hospital, sued the hospital, actually got a payout. They got a settlement from the hospital. So everybody, you know, all the other witnesses that were basically against him were saying, this guy is just making money hand over fist because he takes out a life insurance policy. The wife somehow ends up dead. And then he's accused of killing at least two of those four. But one of the things that he would do is he would get a lawyer. They would go through the process, which takes a long time. And then right at the end, he would fire the lawyer, which delays the process another 2 years. And it was watching this guy play the system. I mean, it was wild. It was like watching the head of a mob family do what they do in a movie. Because you wouldn't believe this story otherwise. I've never seen anybody play the system like this, according to this documentary. And it really came from a guy who was a producer on Dateline that followed it, you know, until I guess after he was on Dateline, and then he wanted to follow up with the end of it. And he put together this documentary. And I thought to myself, you know, there are people out there that, quite frankly, are pretty stupid. This guy was, I don't know how he knew the system, but he faced the death penalty twice. He's now serving life in prison, but he faced the death penalty twice and beat the death penalty both times. But finally, in the end, it caught up with him. And it was just unreal how this guy was playing the system. And, you know, I kind of expected that from Brian Koberger, who killed the Idaho University students, or who was convicted of doing that. And he, you know, there was just that smug attitude that he had in court. We saw this from Luigi, the man accused of killing Brian Thompson. You know, the smile in the courtroom. These people think that they won, or they think they're heroes. Because the left, in the case of Luigi, made Luigi a hero.
2: Just to note, Koberger pleaded guilty. He wasn't found guilty. Yeah.
3: Right. Yeah. Yes. Yeah. And so, which is effectively the same thing.
2: Right.
3: Yes. And so he was convicted. And I think that's the word I use or meant to use. So he's convicted of killing them. And the reason he's convicted is because of the overwhelming evidence. The reason he did the plea deal is because there was really no way around it. There was no way around the DNA evidence. You know, and there were a lot of frustrating moves along that way, but he just had this attitude throughout the entire thing that he was smarter than anybody else in the courtroom.
2: Bundy had that.
3: Yeah. Oh, Bundy.
2: Ted Bundy.
3: You remember Bundy coming out of the elevator with the prosecutor?
2: Yeah.
3: They were escorting him and transporting him, I don't know, I guess to court or from court, I forget. And he comes out. And he just takes over. He commandeers basically the entire press conference. It was unbelievable.
2: And all the way,
3: Zac Efron played him in a movie on Netflix and did a pretty incredible job at doing it. Jim Parsons from Big Bang Theory played the prosecutor, and it was pretty incredible. But if you want to see, I always like the documentary better. When you can see the real footage, when they include the real footage, because the documentary will remind you of how, you know, smug these people were, how arrogant they were, how evil they were in the things that they were finally convicted of doing.
2: Remember the death row interview when he talked to evangelist it was.
3: Mm.
2: I got mind blank here. Mm. And we told him that, you know, he did it because of pornography.
3: Mm. Yeah. Like, yeah.
2: No, shut up.
3: Yeah. Yeah. No.
2: I'll never forget with that. Yeah. You know, when that was like, blame everything, but,
3: right,
2: you know, but me. And
3: yeah.
2: But you think about it. I mean, you know, what a that was unbelievable when he was again representing himself in court.
3: Oh my God!
2: And confronting the witnesses.
3: Yeah.
2: And that was some of the most bizarre with an incredible confidence.
3: Yeah.
2: You know that he was going to win, and
3: right.
2: It's like you're not going to win,
3: right?
2: One wonders if that would have happened with what we have with DNA technology today.
3: Yeah.
2: Whether he would have done that or just pleaded guilty.
3: Right. Yeah.
2: Because that's the point now with DNA. You can't beat it.
3: Well, you know, with Brian Koberger, they found it through 23andMe or one of the ancestry sites.
2: Yeah.
3: And it was a relative that basically, and it wasn't his DNA they found at his father's house. When he had gone back to his father's house, his father drove, and they drove back to his father's house, and he was there. It's actually his father's DNA that they got out of the trash there at that house. But that matched and showed it to be the paternal DNA of a paternal line of the DNA that was found at the scene, which could only be Brian Koberger. And that was it. That was the death knell. And
2: that's considered now, and it wasn't even probably 10 years ago, but it's considered legit science now.
3: Oh, yeah. No, there are the DNA, if you think about how many people they have in a lab right now that are part of the investigation, there are specialists that work in DNA that work through companies like 23andMe and everything else. So if they find it, it could be a cousin. It could be, in this case, a father. It could be, you know, a number of people that aren't you, if you're the killer, that leads to finding the information they need to connect the killer to the crime. And I think it's certainly great technology and has changed everything when it comes to investigations.
2: We are Red Eye Radio.
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0: We are Red Eye Radio. He is Eric Carlin. I'm Gary McNamara. Good morning. Evangelist, author, and psychologist James Dobson who did the interview with Ted Bundy.
1: Yeah.
0: Before he was on the day he was executed, by the way.
1: Mm-hmm.
0: Same day the death row interview. And, you know, Dobson also was playing basketball with Pete Maravich, Pistol Pete, when he died.
1: Mm.
0: They were playing together, I think, at a church gym or something.
1: Mm.
0: So, yeah, you saw Jim Baker died.
1: Yeah, yeah.
0: Evangelist Jim Baker, 86.
1: Right.
0: You know, he probably had the evangelist comeback of the century. You could still see him on. Was it recently or was it? Are they still playing the repeats of the other guy? Who's the other guy? I can't think of the other guy's name.
1: Mm.
0: Oh, I got mine blank here. But he came back. I mean, he used to promote basically prosperity theology. He called it.
1: Mm-hmm. Right.
0: And then he became really into the whole survivalist mentality and the end of days and the world. So he sold survivalist products.
1: Yeah.
0: I mean, it's just like this guy just reinvented himself over and over again. And a lot of people may be too young, but when him and Tammy Faye were together, I mean, it was like a televangelist sideshow at a circus.
1: It almost didn't seem real. It almost seemed like you were watching a TV show.
0: Like it was.
1: Except TV shows don't have that much makeup.
0: Like it was an SNL bit.
1: Yeah. No, it really was.
0: And then he went to prison, like, for what, 5 years, six years, something like that?
1: Tammy Faye passed away back in 2007.
0: Yeah.
1: But when they were on together, it seemed like a television show or a movie.
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1: And he is Eric Carley, and I'm Gary McNamara. 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Mm. All right, here we are, October 6th.
2: Yeah.
1: Election day, not far away.
2: Nope.
1: Less than a month.
2: Yep.
1: Interesting, just, you know, watching

0: because he didn't take out layer after layer after layer after layer after layer of the leadership and government in control of Iran.
1: Yeah.
0: And as we know, the new philosophy is, and I believe it's working, is to basically choke them off. But the choke them off after war means that the war continues in the minds of the American public, and especially people who you believed, who believed you would not be involved in a forever war. Now, that is stupid to begin with. I mean, there's really, there. I don't know the last forever war, you know, that we've been involved with, even though you can make the case that if there's ever going to be a forever war, it's going to be with Islamic radicals.
1: Yeah.
0: You know, so you can actually make that point politically that it's been going on. You can at least make the point to the American people that it's a half a century long.
1: Yeah.
0: Maybe even longer. But you can make, you know, that particular case. But there's a lot of people that voted for him that are furious. That are furious that, you know, that he did that. You know, when you look at the conservative base of Trump support, whether that's MAGA or not, I don't know. You know, the people that voted for Trump three times believing he would be more conservative. You know, the tariffs, and we don't mean targeted tariffs at people that are treating us unfairly.
1: Mm-hmm.
0: It's the fact that most conservatives don't buy the fake trade war or the fake allegations of the trade war against Canada.
1: Right.
0: They just don't buy it. And they don't buy it because they know conservatives aren't stupid. They know Trump did the USMCA deal. He did the deal. Everything involving trade between the United States and Canada that Trump has criticized came under his watch in the first term.
1: Mm-hmm.
0: Everything.
1: Mm-hmm.
0: And if people say, well, this wasn't a part of NAFTA, well, Trump chose to make it not a part of not NAFTA, USMCA. And we said it at the time. Once we went over USMCA, it really wasn't that much different than NAFTA.
1: Right.
0: And we said, well, that's fine. It could have been a lot worse. So, okay, let's go with, you know, NAFTA, and if he, or excuse me, with USMCA. And if he wishes and his MAGA base is convinced that it was completely different than NAFTA, well, fine. But it wasn't much different than NAFTA.
1: No.
0: And I believe he realized it afterwards that it didn't contain the tariffs. Or he just politically said we can't pass it and then regretted it later on. But everything with Canada was on him. So you can look at that and say that also ticked off a lot of conservatives. Because the question is, forget about independence. Will the base come out to vote for him? Well, I voted for him three times. I wouldn't consider myself the base of any political party. Unless you're a political party that always promotes conservative ideas. But I do vote exclusively Republican, and I only vote in Republican primaries, even though I guess I'm technically an independent in the state of Texas.
1: Right.
0: Who are these people that aren't going to go out to vote against the Democrats? As you have said, and I believe you're correct on this, anything that the Republicans are doing is correctable. Anything the Democrats are doing is pure insanity and is not correctable, and there is nobody in the party that wishes to change it or make it correctable. And
1: you know,
0: so
1: because we watched the Republican Party go further left for years, but it's still fixable. And one example of that, by the way, I would say is, and this was the mark for me, the threshold, and that was the convention in 24. Because it seemed like, all right, we're ushering out the establishment Republicans, and there's going to be a new age of Republicans going forward. And that's who you saw on that stage. And they talked about ideas that that appealed to conservatives. And I thought, all right, here we go. Maybe here's the correction. Now, it turned out to be short-lived because now we're at the midterm, and it's all over the place. But it's still fixable. What you see with the left is a culture that is deeply embedded part of the DNA of these

0: individuals. That will not change. It will only get worse. It will progress, if you want to call it progressing. It will go even further each and every time. Because if they lose, then their belief is we're not being radical enough. And you might say to yourself, and Gary, you said it a couple of times, you know, at some point they're going to have to turn things around. They're going to have to realize that they've got to change. And that was years ago that you started saying that. And of course, no, because their mindset says that, and we know this now, no, we're just not getting our message out properly, or we're not intimidating enough people, which is really their MO, into going along with what we're doing because they need to be as radical as we are, more radical than we are. They need to, again, silence is violence, get up and lead the pack just like anybody else. They expect that of everyone. Everyone has to be on the front lines. And if you don't believe that, again, you can ask Ed Sheeran. You can ask any of the celebrities right. who have been marginalized. You can ask any of the members of Congress who were on the left. You know, AOC thinks, well, oh, my gosh, the door's open in 28. And right. I can march right in. Keep in mind, at some point, if you're on the left, you're going to be the oppressor.
1: My point more is directed at Republicans.
0: Mm-hmm.
1: Because it's like what I saw yesterday from a lot of the panel discussions and online is will the MAGA base come out and support Trump? And I'm thinking to myself, well, then you're really not MAGA or conservative or just wishing to connect the dots of and a critical thinker of politics if you're ignoring the damage that Democrats say they wish to do.
0: That was my whole point.
1: Right.
0: This is where we are, because the left is only going to keep going in that direction. So if you're going to sit at home and sit this one out, then you're okay with them doing that.
1: But then again, you and I never sit it out.
0: No.
1: I vote in every single.
0: I can't.
1: I vote in every single election that I can. I mean, there's been a couple of local elections that remember, you know what election I missed?
0: Mm.
1: I don't even know how I missed it. Is when they in my local town, this goes back to 2019, when the city that I live in had a thing to make basically liquor stores legal.
0: Mm.
1: And I'm like, how did I miss that?
0: Mm.
1: Yeah. How did I miss that? And all of a sudden, I mean, driving through my town, because we were in a dry town. Then about 20 years ago, they allowed, you know, beer and wine in stores.
0: Yeah.
1: And you know, and then you still had at that point, remember, you had a, if you went to a bar, you had to have a, you know, they were all private clubs. You had to get a right. membership, whatever.
0: Mm-hmm.
1: And that changed it all, you know, back then. Then they had liquor stores. I can still remember driving. I go, that looks like the outline of a liquor store, you know, the decorations. And all of a sudden, look, I'm going, what's going on here?
0: Mm-hmm.
1: And I somehow, I don't know, but other than that, you know, the one on liquor, I won't miss the pot one. No, I don't, there's no pod vote locally, but you never have. There's never an excitement level that I don't go and vote for the least of the two evils.
0: Yeah,
1: and by far, the Republicans by far are the least of the two evils.
0: Yeah,
1: anything that they're doing that I believe is incorrect can be fixed. But I still think it's interesting because was it National Review? Was it Michael Brendan Doherty's column, Let Them Eat Aggregates, basically about, you know, the Trump administration out there. The economy is great. The economy is great. We don't see how people don't know the economy is great. We're not doing a great job talking about the economy is great. While Trump says, and they mention here, while Trump said affordability is a hoax, J.D. Vance is out there saying it's not a hoax. We've got to focus on, you know, the affordability. And we know the president, you know, what he did with diesel prices, the red dye diesel yesterday.
0: Mm-hmm.
1: You know, we know. Oh, did you know? I missed it last week. You know, the whole thing about not selling diesel, you know, not letting us export diesel.
0: Mm-hmm.
1: And everybody was cheering. Yeah, yeah, go Trump. And we said, no, wrong move.
0: Mm-hmm.
1: Wrong move. Don't do that.
0: Right.
1: They're not doing it.
0: Yeah, they pulled back.
1: They pulled back.
0: Right. Yeah, the state of Texas moved on the red dye diesel last week. That, for those that don't know, it's off-road diesel, and it's designed. In fact, the red dye is put in there so that authorities can tell if someone's if a trucking company is trying to get away with not paying taxes. You don't pay the federal or state taxes. I don't know which states might have a red dye tax, state tax, but in Texas we do, and they've exempted it in Texas. But they're looking at this going, because in Texas, when you're seeing in Texas in upwards of $6 a gallon for diesel. Now, most of that, the overwhelming majority of that is passed on to the consumer through a fuel surcharge. But if you're a smaller operation, an owner operator that's out there hauling freight, and it's and the prices are going up, and you get a contract, you get a load, you book a load, and you set your fuel surcharge, and then all along the way, fuel costs start going up. You've already set that fuel surcharge. You might be eating it, and I've seen a few that I know of these smaller operations. These are independent business owners that can't get through it because of the fluctuation and the volatility in these diesel prices. And but for the most part, on the other side of that, when you do get the fuel surcharge, that means you're passing it on to the consumer. You're passing it on to the shippers, the receivers, and all of that is going on to the cost of that product that we end up buying. There has to be a remedy here. Something has to happen. And I don't know when that's going to give, but when we're seeing $6 a gallon for diesel in Texas, it is not a red diesel, but a red flag.
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0: Radio. He is Eric Harley, and I'm Gary McNamara. Yes, I mean, that's when I was watching that yesterday. I still think that the biggest problem for Republicans is independence, losing independence.
1: And
0: I think the best thing for Republicans is the insanity of the Democrat Party. But I'm an independent. I've voted exclusively Republican, except for one race about 35 years ago, which the Republican street superintendent locally had committed a crime, and there was only one person left. And I actually knew them. They were running the opposite side. Mm-hmm. But they were actually conservative for the highway department. Yeah. But other than that, I've voted exclusively in Republican primaries and for Republican candidates. But when they talk about, well, the MAGA base is not going to vote, well, then how MAGA or Republican are you?
1: Right.
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0: It was the threat of a drone attack from Iran
10: I'm Dave Anthony, Fox News. That's what the Wall Street Journal is reporting is the reason the U.S. moved a fleet of warplanes out of a British airbase over the weekend, a week after five men were arrested near that Fairford base in a suspected terror plot. And as the Iran conflict rages on, Iran-backed rebels have been pushed back from another shipping waterway being interrupted.
11: A major military offensive is underway as Yemeni government forces, supported by Saudi Arabia, seek to oust Iran-backed Houthi rebels. The Houthis have been attempting to control shipping going in and out of the Red Sea, but now pro-government troops say they have secured the Bab al-Mandeb Strait. The Houthis, meanwhile, claim to have struck the international airport in Saudi Arabia's capital, Riyadh.
10: That's Fox's Jonathan Savage. President Trump told supporters at a rally for Republicans in Nebraska the conflict will end very soon, and he plans an executive order to allow the use of what's called red-dyed diesel that's tax-free. Hoping to lower diesel prices, which spiked to a record high last month. It's down 21 cents from that now. It's $6.31 a gallon, according to AAA.
12: I'm asking you to do me one favor. Pretend I'm on the ballot, please. We got to go and win this.
13: Raising GOP candidates in Nebraska, including Senator Pete Ricketts, who faces independent candidate Dan Osborne in November, a Navy veteran supported by Democrats.
10: And with the elections 4 weeks away, that was Fox's Kristen Goodwin. The president also angered Democrats in Los Angeles and San Diego in that speech in Nebraska, saying high prices are a small price to pay to prevent Iran from having a nuclear weapon. And then he added in jest that let them take out those cities. It's a small price. California Governor Gavin Newsom called the president deranged. They just awarded another scientist
14: the 2026 Nobel Prize in Physics to Francis Hulzen for decisive contributions.
10: Hulzen was born in Belgium, but is affiliated with the University of Wisconsin at Madison. 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
10: There is more measles worry. New York has declared a disaster emergency with more than 100 cases now this year. The number 10 times that in Pennsylvania, where five unvaccinated people have died.
19: More than 1,000 measles cases have been confirmed in Pennsylvania, surpassing 997 in South Carolina. It's also the most recorded in any jurisdiction since more than 4,500 cases in New York City in the early 1990s. Measles is an airborne virus and highly contagious if close to someone with it who sneezes or coughs.
10: That's Fox's Grinnell Scott. On Wall Street, stocks may rise again. Dow futures up almost 300 points. The day after rising 90, the Nasdaq gained 286 to a new record high. On Monday Night Football, the Falcons fly high on the ground.
20: First carry, and there he goes! Bijan Robinson! There are no flags, and that is a touchdown!
10: He ran for two scores. Brian Robinson had three rushing TDs, leading Atlanta to a 45-24 win over the New Orleans Saints on ESPN. Closing out week four of the NFL season that saw two officials get in trouble.
21: The league suspended line judge Jeff Seaman for two games after he was caught swearing at Arizona Cardinals tight end Trey McBride during a game against the New York Giants. McBride pleading his case to Seaman after a penalty was not called for pass interference. NFL Players Association leader J.C. Treader reacting to the incident on social media, calling it, quote, unacceptable. And referee Adrian Hill was suspended for one game after he was seen yelling and pointing at Minnesota Vikings linebacker Eric Wilson. The linebacker accidentally knocked Hill over after he was pushed by Miami Dolphins running back Ollie Gordon. Tony Genualdo, Fox News.
10: In the baseball playoffs, the Rays and White Sox take 2-0 leads in the American League Division Series. Tampa Bay beat the New York Yankees 5-2. Chicago topped the Cleveland Guardians 4-3. I'm Dave Anthony, and this is Fox News.
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3: 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Gary McNamara and Eric Harley talk about everything from politics to social issues and news of the day. Whether you're up late or you're just starting your day, welcome to the show. From the Relief Factor Studios, this is Red Eye Radio.
0: All across America, we are Red Eye Radio. He is Eric Harley, and I'm Gary McNamara. Good morning. Thank you for being here this morning.
5: Yeah, thank you.
0: As always.
5: Yeah, thanks a lot.
0: You know, as we were having a chat on, of course, the midterm election and the challenges. And one of the things I saw yesterday, and I just saw a number of different articles on it, and I've really seen it over the last 6 months. But it was, is the base not going to turn out for Trump? I view it more as an independent problem, not a base problem. But
5: yeah.
0: If the base isn't going to show up, I'm like, what? What are you about? If 10 or 15% or 20% of the base isn't going to show up for Trump, why do you vote? I mean, what's the purpose? You have to look at what the Democrats would do if they get in power, which is completely and totally unacceptable. And as you've said, and I'm so glad you put it the way you put it, where you said, look, what the Republicans are doing, the problems they have are all fixable.
5: Yeah.
0: With the Democrats, they've just gone bat soup crazy.
5: Yeah.
0: You know, everything. Yeah. They wish to destroy the Constitution.
5: Right.
0: And they admit it.
5: Right.
0: And so when you see that, you're just like, whoa, anything the Republicans are doing that we disagree with is definitely fixable.
5: Well, and one of the clear signs of that is that when you see Republican lawmakers go back and forth and they talk about things, okay, we need to do this. It's on the issues for the most part. The overwhelming majority of those conversations or on bills, or on the issues, on what needs to happen, what they need to do for the people. When you look at the left, that's not going on within the party. Now, there are some people who are attached to the party who are not in office that talk about how crazy the left has gone. But Bill Maher, James Carville, Rahm Emanuel, all these people that are not officially attached to the party but are on the left that have talked about how bout soup crazy the left is. And they want the left to come around, but that's not going to happen. So the clear difference is that you see the Republicans talking about, no, we need to do this, and it's, the back and forth within the party. And the latest, I think you can look at what's going on between Ted Cruz and Vance. So on the left, you're not seeing any of that. You're not seeing anyone's. Hold on. Fetterman is the closest you'll get. The guy in the hoodie and right. Basketball shorts.
0: Right.
5: Is the sane one, the most sane one. And who would have known when we first started going at him after what he was wearing that he would end up being the one who would make more sense than any other, and it's all relative. Again, listen to what I'm saying. Make more sense than any other Democrat on Capitol Hill. But you don't see that big back and forth within their party. And the reason you don't is because the radicals lead the party, and they, and the others that are not radicals, and maybe with the exception of Fetterman, then they, or they're not outspoken radicals. They're actually radicals, and the ones that, you know, Schumer's a radical. Obama's a radical. These are the people who built this whole thing. Even the ones on the outside, Carville, Bill Maher, anybody who had any influence along the way, Rahm Emanuel, who are now saying, no, you've gone too far. You were part of building this. You were part of the indoctrination and the reforming of the very DNA, the base of this entire radical movement. It is not going to change. It is not fixable because, A, they don't want to fix it. They don't believe anything is broken. And B, they believe long-term it's going to work if they can just get the mob out and force people to go their way.
0: I still think that most Republicans Republican moderate conservative to conservative hold the opinion that we hold, that I'm going to go out and vote for the Republicans even if I have to hold my nose.
5: Yeah.
0: Even if I don't like it, I'm going to do it.
5: Right.
0: I think the problem is always the populist Republican who isn't really a true conservative, or the populist independent who really isn't a true, you know, Republican conservative.
5: Right.
0: You know, that's the problem. You know, that's the problem that you that you have, because the biggest problem, the biggest mistake this administration has made has been, which is the party, because the party hasn't challenged him.
5: Right.
0: Is, of course, economics. I was reading here, I was talking about the article I was reading, the piece from Michael Brendan Doherty on Let Them Eat Aggregates, talking about, you know, and I don't necessarily agree that it's the same thing, but he brings up the whole thing. Remember the Turning Point USA spokesperson posted that one of his college students said a burrito shouldn't cost $20. Mm-hmm. And again, he says this kicked off a flurry of controversy. Why was a burrito $20 when you're ordering it from why was a burrito $20? Were you ordering it from DoorDash? Joel Berry of the Babylon Bee posted that his wife could make burritos for a whole family of four for less than half the price. Mark Thiessen of the American Enterprise Institute argued that when he was in college, he economized and didn't whine about it. Ben Shapiro said that a $20 burrito, if you weren't rich, meant that you were doing your life wrong. You shouldn't be buying a $20 burrito. He writes here, it was a stunning reprise of the Jimmy Carter years when energy prices soared and then controls led to supply shocks. President Carter advised Americans to turn down their thermostats to 55 degrees at night. He also suggested carpooling. The main line of conservative attack was that Carter's policies were failing and that he was effectively criticizing the spending habits of the American people. Instead, the argument was Carter was preaching austerity because a new class of regulators and intellectuals were comfortable telling others to live with less. In other words, Carter was telling people they were doing life wrong and should move their lifestyles back to a lower standard of living. When the people are telling you that they believe prices are a political problem and have political causes, they don't want political figures to change the topic to home economics and learning to live with less. Let their parents, pastors, or financial advisors tell them how to, you know, economize. And then he talks about he said, in a normal election, the president is not entirely responsible for gas prices. But this time it's different. The resumption of the war with Iran earlier this year was predicated on the belief that a satisfying result would be achieved quickly with minimal disruption. Instead, we've had what others long predicted, a fight over the Strait of Hormuz that led directly to energy shocks in an American economy where everything is shipped on trucks. That means price hikes. The administration itself is divided. Trump has called affordability a hoax. Meanwhile, J.D. Vance last week said it was tone-deaf Republicans telling people to shut up if they're angry about $20 burritos. I don't think the burrito thing is the same as what was going on during the Carter administration.
5: No, it isn't.
0: Because it is, you know, it isn't. The thing is, when you use that, it's not normal to have a $20 burrito.
5: Right.
0: You know, if you're a $5 burrito, yeah.
5: People will pay it on DoorDash, but there are so many moving parts in that equation of what you're paying for. You're not paying for $20 for the burrito. You're paying for the convenience of having a burrito brought to your door.
0: Right. So that $20 is not. So I disagree with making that the same as what was going on during the Carter administration.
5: Yeah.
0: Because I am fortunate enough to be of age where I do remember what was going on during the Carter administration. I remember.
5: Yeah.
0: The odd even days. I worked full service at a gas station and had lines of cars as far as the eye could see trying to get gasoline.
5: Mm-hmm. Mm-hmm.
0: You know, I remember all this stuff. I remember what was going on. I remember the, oh God, what do they call the speech that he made?
5: Malaise speech.
0: The Malaise speech. God, mm-hmm. I hated that. Mm-hmm. I hated it back then.
5: Yeah.
0: I really hated it back then. By the way, I want people to know, because people look back, must have been horrible in the you know, the late 70s when that was going on.
5: Right. And we had disco. So, I mean, that made it worse.
0: Well, yeah, but punk was coming in.
5: I didn't like punk.
0: By the late 70s.
5: That made it worse for me in two ways. I hated punk because it was fake.
0: How about some punk disco?
5: It was like, that would be my nightmare. Grunge punk disco would probably end me. But it,
0: shake. Yeah. My baseball bat in your face.
5: Well, it was like, we're going against the system. Yeah, but you're all dressing alike. You know what I mean? It's the same thing with grunge. Yeah, well, we don't like the system anymore. Yeah, but you're all wearing flannel shirts, shorts, and boots.
0: And so I was, you know, at that point, I was in radio for a short time, then got out and was a machinist.
5: Mm-hmm.
0: And did that really till 82 when I got back into radio.
5: Yeah.
0: And all that time, even though I knew the news was bad, you know, when you see the beginning, I hate the beginning of Miracle.
5: Oh, yeah, the movie Miracle.
0: I love the movie. It's a great
5: movie. But that Malaise speech.
0: The big thing about the Malaise, you know, with the Malaise speech and everything so bad and everybody. But I wasn't bummed out at all.
5: Yeah, no.
0: You know, I had been working in radio and got out, and then I was still working as a club DJ, and then I was making decent money as a machinist. And I was working overtime like you can't imagine and spinning tunes on the weekend.
5: Yeah.
0: Spinning.
5: Yeah.
0: Because I was actually spinning records.
5: Spinning records. Yeah.
0: spinning records at Stage One,
5: mm-hmm.
0: Harvey Weinstein's place.
5: Yeah. Yeah.
0: Yes, I actually did work for. I never met him. He owned the club, though. They were.
5: Right. You weren't. You weren't his type, apparently. Yeah.
0: Harvey and Corky Productions. Mm-hmm. It was Harvey and Corky that were rock promoters in Buffalo. They went to University of Buffalo.
5: Mm-hmm.
0: That's where Harvey Weinstein came from. That was his. But I never saw him at the club. But I do remember when he said, or somebody was saying, I don't know if it was him or somebody was saying, well, you know, it was different back then. Sexual harassment was you know, more allowed. No, it wasn't.
5: No, it was never acceptable.
0: It was never, ever acceptable. Well, it might have been in the 1850s. I don't know. But it certainly wasn't when I was working there in really 79, 80, 81 is when I was working at Stage One. Yeah, that would have been it. Yeah, because that would have been the last. Yeah, that was the last time in that period. And then I went into radio for a while. Then I was back to being a club DJ back in the mid-80s again. But while I was still in radio. But I don't ever remember a depression. I remember I was as optimistic as can be as to where I could go. I wasn't sure where I was going, but I was making good money and saving some money. And so I was, you know, actually pretty good. But I just hit it. But I wouldn't look at it the same way. What I look at, the biggest problem that the Trump administration is, when you come out of the gate and he lied about tariffs and said that foreign companies would pay for it, and it was an obvious lie, you lost some conservatives right there. Because the question is, why are you lying about that? And he still says it today.
5: Yeah.
0: He'll still say it.
5: Yeah.
0: Everybody knows it's not true. You cannot lie about economics to conservatives.
5: Right.
0: they remember that. And then everything that's gone along. And then his, and then we know he's concerned about prices. We know he was concerned about prices with tariffs because that's why last December he took it off 200 products. And that's why, you know, he had to back off when the bond market nearly crashed. What was it, in April of 25?
5: Hmm.
0: Is it April 25?
5: Yeah.
0: April 25. Yeah. The bond market nearly crashed, so he had to back off on tariffs there. He knew it.
5: Mm-hmm.
0: He knew it, and he was lying to the American public. Why? You don't lie about economics. You don't do it. And then when he said affordability is a hoax, and you can sit there, and every time he gives a speech and talks about how great the economy is, and this week talking about how great the economy is, and the article just touched on that, and you sit there and you say, because of this, this, this, this, and this, yet the only thing that affects people is the fact that their job is not covering the increase of prices. Whether Biden was worse or not doesn't matter. It's what they're dealing with today. And if you don't recognize that in politics, that's politics 101. And when we saw what happened to Biden, when Biden was out there every day you're out there telling the American public the economy is great and we haven't been selling the message to you, you lose another person.
5: Well, and the actions, we always say, forget the words, let's look at the actions. 200 plus food tariffs given an exemption last December. The beef thing, the Venezuelan oil, the red diesel, all of these things, what are you looking at doing?
0: Well, for God's sake,
5: if everything is great, you're looking to create, because with, especially with the 200 plus food tariff exemptions on their website, they posted the reason for doing it, to save American families money.
0: Right.
5: Save the money from what? Tariffs. It's that's the exemption. The exemption is on tariffs.
0: Well, I think the point that just sent some fiscal conservatives that supported Trump just over the edge was when he said, okay, let's dump meat. I've made a deal to dump meat below market prices into the United States. And the same, he was promoting Venezuelan oil the other day.
5: Yeah.
0: We're going to sell it below market prices. Right. You're dumping oil, which is exactly what you ran against in 2016.
5: Yeah.
0: That's what you ran against.
5: Well, the steel tariff thing was all about dumping steel, right?
0: Yeah.
5: Remember?
0: Yeah. I mean, it's just like, it doesn't make, you don't make any sense. It's as if you're just shooting from the hip. You have no economic philosophy. You're trying to manage a central government, one person running it all, trying to manipulate it here and there. And then when it's like, we need to take equity in this company, we need to take ownership in here. Socialism sucks. By the way, let's take more ownership of this company over here.
5: Well,
0: conservatives are not idiots.
5: And there's a clear difference between action and reaction. And right now, everything seems to be a reaction.
0: Yeah. The only thing that's about 100% the way it should be, saw Holman yesterday. See Holman on the CBS News.
5: Yeah.
0: Holman was just,
5: yeah.
0: They should never had Stephen Miller in there.
5: Right.
0: You notice how he doesn't talk a lot about immigration anymore.
5: Right, right.
0: We are Red Eye Radio.
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2: Recent wet weather at the end of September in some of our nation's growing areas, perhaps reflected in USDA's latest crop progress report. Agriculture Department Chief Meteorologist Brad Rippey says for the period ending October 4th,
4: we do have some maturity delays primarily across the eastern reaches of the Corn Belt, notably in Michigan. Only 30% of the corn fully mature. Another problem we are seeing is a deterioration in those corn conditions. We are seeing delays related both to rain and late development. So in Ohio, for example, 65% of the soybeans dropping leaves, 23 percentage points behind the five-year average. We did see that heavy rain that affected the Midwest, also arcing across parts of the Great Plains and the northern panhandle of Texas and western Oklahoma. Parts of Kansas were hit by some very heavy showers. We'll have to keep an eye on the cotton crop in those areas to see if there was any degradation of quality.
2: I'm Rod Bain reporting for the U.S. Department of Agriculture in Washington, D.C.
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0: We are Red Eye Radio. He's Eric Carly, and I'm Gary McNamara. So, with all the criticism that I have for the administration and Republicans in general for not being more conservative, I still have no choice, and I don't need an excitement level. You don't need to excite me. I'm going to vote.
1: Right.
0: I'm going to vote Republican across the board.
1: Yeah.
0: Because
1: no way I'm voting the other way.
0: You got it.
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1: And I'm Gary McNamara along with Eric Harley. More on the midterm elections coming up in just a minute.
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1: All right. So as we talk about the midterm election and we talked about the challenges that the Republicans and the administration have, because the administration is a Republican Party. Yes. You see it now happening. We'll have a story later on about Ted Cruz going after Vance and Vance going back after Ted Cruz.
2: Yeah.
1: And you're seeing it happening now. I mean, you've seen, whether it's DeSantis or Cruz, talk about the economic policy of the administration without really attacking the administration,
2: right.
1: just the policy.
2: Right.
1: And you know, we've talked about, you know, the price of diesel, the price of gasoline, and

0: absolutely immeasurable. And if you can continue at that point with Abraham Accords, peace accords between Middle Eastern countries, you get Saudi Arabia, you get Egypt, for just as an example, signing peace deals with Israel, and a change in Iran.
1: Yeah.
0: That is extremely important for the world.
1: Right.
0: But the American public doesn't see it.
1: No.
0: They don't see it. No. They care about the prices, and that's why you see the Americans, well, you know, you went in, we started the war. Nah, the war's been going on for almost a half century now.
1: Mm-hmm.
0: This isn't new.
1: Right.
0: You know, it might have been a Cold War or whatever, but, I mean, the terrorism that was being exported and what the Biden administration did and the Obama administration did was just reprehensible.
2: Yeah.
0: Because they were enabling the worst terrorist regime that promotes terrorism and finances terrorism in the world. And if Americans wish to remain in the dark, sometimes presidents have to do something that is the right thing to do. You know, it's, you know, the Lend-Lease program before we got into World War II.
1: Mm-hmm.
0: Remember, the American public, you know, we talk about Tucker Carlson saying, you know, England would have been better off because Germany wouldn't have bothered you.
1: Right.
0: You're like,
1: right.
0: What do you mean? We'd be speaking German now.
1: Yeah.
0: And then did you see, I don't know if you saw it, but when he was arguing with that, the politician who was very well versed, I mean, Tucker Carlson really couldn't make a point. So he went, well, you got foreigners in here that don't speak English anyway. It's not the point.
1: Wow. You talk about.
0: Yeah, it was bad.
1: Deflecting, a horrible deflection.
0: Like I said, it reminded me of those, the things that I was watching on YouTube yesterday of these defendants for, you know, you know, small traffic tickets and things like that who are in contempt of court because they're like, we're not under the jurisdiction of the United States. It's common law. Shut up.
1: Yeah.
0: You know, they're just throwing out stuff in this confident, arrogant way, and they're clueless. And that's what Tucker Carlson. You know, and it's interesting because I've seen a lot of stuff on social media saying, yeah, what really got me on Tucker Carlson was when he said, you know, when I was on Fox News, I really didn't believe any of that crap.
1: Right.
0: You know, basically being directed by my producers.
1: Mm-hmm.
0: Oh, so you'll say things that you don't believe because you get paid for it?
1: Mm-hmm.
0: Wow, that just destroyed him. But when you look at what Trump is doing, I believe it's the right thing. Now, I don't like how he went about it. If he was going to go in, he should have gone in, and we said it in February.
1: Mm-hmm.
0: You go in, you end it. And that's what he did in his 8-minute speech. That's what seemed the goal was.
1: Right.
0: Regime change to the point where the people can take over. And
1: right.
0: It will happen quick.
1: Right.
0: Within weeks is what we were told. Well, you made the promise. And the American people are looking at going, you know, even though I believe what's going on right now is extremely positive. And I'm not talking, it's not about what I think. I'm going to vote no matter what. It's not me. It's not you. We're going to go and we're going to vote for Republicans because the option is totally unacceptable.
1: Yeah.
0: Why? Because they've told us it's totally unacceptable because we don't want to put the party in that wants to change the Constitution, that wants to defund the police, that wants, you know, the insanity of the radical transgender movement, the racism of anti-Semitism, of identity politics. It's unacceptable. Absolutely unacceptable. But understand when Trump says it will be worth it to temporarily pay high gasoline prices because we're getting rid, we're going to get rid of the regime of Iran and let the people have some form of democracy. Understand that, and it's like, well, we can't handle high prices. Well, understand that's the goal. The goal of Trump is not to have high energy prices. He doesn't want high energy prices.
1: No.
0: The goal of Democrats is to have high energy prices.
1: They've said it, and they've been saying
0: right.
1: it for years.
0: They've been saying it. It's not like, well, this is happening because of this, and we thought it would end sooner. I just looked at it right now. Again, a different study. The average

0: and I got to renew again here. The average residential electricity rate in Texas is 15.88 cents per kilowatt hour. In New York State, 29.90.
1: Oof.
0: Double. Electricity is double in New York State than what it is in Texas. Double. And why is it higher in New York? As the Democrat leaders of the legislature told Hochul when she said, we got to get rid of these climate change laws. We're killing the people. And you just saw they sent a whole bunch of checks.
1: Yeah.
0: They sent a whole bunch of checks to people to make them feel happy about electricity prices.
1: Right. Yeah.
0: But the reason she was like, we can't do this, they had to come up with something. So it's like, okay, let's write them checks.
1: Mm-hmm.
0: Raise taxes on everybody else, raise taxes in order to do it, but we'll send you a check for your high electricity prices. When Hochul complained about it, she was told, what are you talking about? That's the goal of our legislation. We want high energy prices, and we go all the way back to Obama talking to the San Francisco Chronicle in the beginning of February, I believe it was 2008, when he said the goal is to skyrocket electricity prices. Remember, that's the difference. That's why we say what you said, what the Republicans are doing, what's going on right now is fixable, and it's going to be eventually fixed.
1: Yes. It's going to be. There's no two ways about it. I don't have any doubt in my mind that it's going to be fixed. And with the left, it is not. It's not fixable. It is conform or we'll cut you out of the herd.
0: Yeah. But understand, they want skyrocketing energy prices. How do we know? They've told us.
1: Under my plan of cap and trade, electricity rates would necessarily skyrocket.
0: Yep. And so, you know.
1: That's Obama in 2008.
0: Yeah. That's the goal. And so, you know, has that message effectively been communicated? No, because independents or people that aren't loyal, Republican conservative, you know, with that ideology of government's job is not to make your life harder, can understand what Trump is saying, even if they don't agree with him going in. At least they go, okay, yeah, it's take down Iran. I disagree or agree, either way, that it will benefit the world, but I just don't like the high gasoline prices. Understand the goal of the Democrats. It's not a consequence of something that you do. It is their goal.
1: Yeah.
0: It is their premeditated goal to skyrocket energy prices in the United States.
1: Yep.
0: And we know it because they've told us, and the legislature made sure that Hochul knew it, and that's why they're giving, you know, $500 checks, and they're expanding the number of people that are going to get the $500 checks from the government to help defray the cost of the electricity, which is caused by the legislation of the New York State Legislature with the approval of the governor.
1: Yep. And, you know, again, because their long-term goal is to nationalize massive sectors of the economy, including energy. Healthcare is another big one. And they've wanted to do this for the longest time.
0: Oh, did you see El Sayed was talking about, I mean, to go to a cardiologist takes up to 2 months. Huh?
1: Huh? No.
0: I just had that done, and mine was not an emergency.
1: Right. Yeah.
0: And it was just, okay, you're an old man.
1: Mm-hmm.
0: You know, you got type 2 diabetes. We know it's under control.
1: Mm-hmm.
0: When was the last time you had your heart completely looked at? Never on an EKG once. And, all right, you should get this done.
1: Mm-hmm.
0: So this was really a recommendation. It wasn't, you need to get in there right now. It's like, recommend we do this. Mm-hmm. We can get you in 3 days.
1: Right. Yeah.
0: 3 days. And then I said, eh. And they said, well, the test would be like an hour apart. Would you like it closer? And I said, yeah, and I can't make it that day. I was going out of town. So I ended up waiting about 8 days, and one test in one part of the hospital followed immediately by the other test in the other part of the hospital. And I was in and out in an hour and 15 minutes.
1: Yeah. Yeah. Mine took one phone call from my doctor to the cardiologist, and they called me actually while I was driving home from my primary care physician's office with the appointment making, and I was in the following week. And but this is what the left does. Now, there may be cases where you have a cardiologist, they're understaffed or they're overbooked, whatever, and it takes longer to get in. I can't, tell you what the average wait is. I don't have that data in front of me. But the average wait isn't 2 months.
0: Look at this here. Wait times in Canada. Urgent referrals. You got to get in now.
1: Yeah.
0: 2 to 4 weeks.
1: Yeah. Sounds pretty urgent, doesn't it?
0: Yep.
1: Mm-hmm.
0: Semi-urgent referrals. 2 to 4 months.
1: Yeah.
0: Routine referrals. That was mine, right?
1: Yeah. Yeah.
0: Which was 3 days. 6 to 12 months and up to 14 to 22 months in certain areas of Canada.
1: Yeah.
0: He's so full of it.
1: He's a liar.
0: Yeah. We are Red Eye Radio.
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0: We are on our radio. He's Eric Carlin. I'm Gary McNamara. When I was talking about El Sayed, just for people to know, he's running for, if you don't know, can't assume people know every time that, you know, what we're talking about. He's running again as the Democrat for the Senate in Michigan.
1: Yeah.
0: And he said the other day, we need nationalized health care, basically, because people need to not wait 2 months to get into a cardiologist.
1: Right.
0: And went to, what is it in Canada? 6 to 12 months for non-urgent referrals. Private consultation, cardiologist, 1 to 3 weeks.
1: Yeah.
0: That's to get in. It's not the test. That's the initial consultation.
1: Right.
0: Some of the tests are expensive.
1: Oh, no, they're very expensive. Yeah. They can be. Yeah.
0: Wait times by specialty type, heart failure, 3 to 8 weeks or shorter.
1: Hmm.
0: General cardiology, average 4 to 12 month wait. Preventive cardiology, which would probably be what I went, you know, because my heart's fine.
1: Right. Yeah.
0: 8 to 14 month wait in British Columbia.
1: Wow. Yeah.
0: Wow. Yeah. Let's go to socialized healthcare.
1: Right.

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8: Making diesel a little cheaper. I'm Dave Anthony, Fox News. President Trump touted that at a rally for Republicans in Nebraska 4 weeks before the November elections.
9: My administration is also taking historic action to dramatically lower the cost of gasoline and diesel.
10: Signing an executive order at that rally that is intended to lower the cost of diesel fuel. It waives restrictions on the use of cheaper red-dyed diesel and encourages states to suspend their diesel taxes. He says this will save truckers more than $100. Every time they fill their tanks.
8: That's Fox's Doug Luzader. The price of diesel hit a record high last month, $6.52 per gallon. It's down 21 cents from that today, according to AAA. The president insists prices will come way down when the Iran conflict ends, which he again said last night will be soon. Now, before the speech, the president was asked by reporters about U.S. warplanes used in the Iran conflict being flown out of a British airbase.
9: We had a threat, and if we're going to be threatened, we'll just move them, and that sort of alleviates that.
8: The Wall Street Journal reports that threat was an Iranian drone attack a week after five men were arrested near that base in a suspected terror plot. The president's also taken action as commander-in-chief approving the use of a firing squad to execute a former U.S. Army psychiatrist, Nadal Hassan, who was given a death sentence for murdering 13 people in a 2009 massacre at Fort Hood in Texas. It's up to the war secretary to next set Hassan's date to die. The U.S. military hasn't executed anyone in 65 years. A famous televangelist has died, Jim Baker.
11: The cause of death has not been revealed, but Baker and his first wife, the late Tammy Faye Baker, formed the Praise the Lord Network in 1974. They co-hosted the Christian news program, The PTL Show.
8: That's Fox's Todd Pyro. Baker then had scandals and served 5 years in prison, but returned to TV preaching after he got out. Baker was 86. 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
8: The Supreme Court will hear another new case today after starting the new term considering two cases yesterday. One deals with climate change and whether big oil companies can be sued in Colorado.
14: Boulder County is suing Suncor Energy and Exxon, insisting they want to hold these companies accountable under state law for harms due to climate change. Suncor attorney Kenan Shanmugam told the justices federal law supersedes state law here.
15: The Clean Air Act independently preempts any effort by one state to impose its law on emissions originating in others.
14: But the attorney for Boulder, Kevin Russell, said the companies can produce as much fossil fuel as they like.
16: Can contribute to as much air pollution and greenhouse gas emissions as the market will bear when consumers are properly informed about the consequences of that decision.
14: Russell insists the issue here is not emissions, but deceptive practices. Jessica Rosenthal, Fox News.
8: Well, eight justices heard that case, so it's possible the ruling will be a 4-4 tie. Samuel Alito recused himself. Liberal groups have been pressuring him to do that, claiming his investments in energy companies could make him biased. On Wall Street, stock futures are rising up more than 200 points for the Dow the day after the NASDAQ surged to a new record high. In the baseball playoffs, Chicago and Tampa Bay win.
17: After three straight 100-loss seasons, the White Sox are one game away from the American League Championship Series.
18: Montgomery shoots this up the right field line. It's fair! And that will score two!
17: The call on TBS as the White Sox beat the Guardians 4-3 in Cleveland to take Game 2 of the ALDS. Meanwhile, the Yankees committing four errors, three in the first inning as the Rays beat the Yankees 5-2 to win Game 2 of their ALDS series. Frank Lanza, Fox News.
8: Now, those series resume tomorrow. Today, there are two National League playoff games. On Monday Night Football, Atlanta beat New Orleans 45-24, closing out Week 4 of the NFL season. The Falcons improved to 2-2. The Saints fall to 1-3.
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1: Welcome to the Bongino Report AM on this Tuesday morning. Welcome, early birds. Always good to see you here. So today's show is going to be stacked. We've got a little over 20 days. Early voting started now to the most critical midterm election in your lifetime. As I've said many times, if we can get through this midterm, redistricting and the crackdown on illegal immigration, we may be voting in a far, far better environment moving forward. But we got to get through this one first. Today's show. Don't believe the hype. No, it's not a Public Enemy song early in the morning on a Tuesday. Do not believe the hype. Ladies and gentlemen, the data at this point do not back up this ridiculous idea of a blue tsunami now. Yeah, blue tsunami will happen if we don't show up. However, I've got the evidence incoming right now that the Democrats are starting to worry a little bit because there's a lot of voter apathy on their side, too. Welcome to the Bongino Report AM this Tuesday morning. Listen, important stuff coming up. We are about a month out from an election. I take that back. We're actually not a month out because early voting has already begun. So we're already in the early voting stages. And I'm going to get to this throughout today's show today. The point I've been trying to make, and I'm going to drive home over the next 30 days because it's critical. This is a contrast election. Your choices are A or B. They're binary. You know, there were a lot of people who wish we had more of a parliamentarian type system where there are multiple parties and pluralities and representatives and a primary. That's not what we have. I don't like that system. I prefer our republic. However, the two-party system is the worst system in the world despite every other system, right? It's the most imperfect system despite every other one, right? We have a choice. It is a contrast election, and I am encouraging you, and I've got receipts coming up, so please don't go anywhere. Incoming data and receipts that whoever's telling you and hyping up this narrative that the blue tsunami evidence is everywhere, forget it, Republicans stay home, don't show up. Everyone's going to lose. It's going to be 400 plus wins on the House side. The data, the actual receipts do not back that up. They don't. It's not just my opinion. When you look at early voting numbers, we'll get into that. When you look at polling data, voter enthusiasm, they do not back that up. And in a contrast election where you have choice A or choice B, you're never going to get everything you want. And I don't say that. I don't say that in any way to minimize the experience of people out there who say, listen, I've got some concerns. Like I fueled up my tank. The gas prices are, those are absolutely critical, legitimate concerns. However, you've got a president committed to energy production in the United States and rebuilding our domestic production capabilities. And he's done such an amazing job. I'll show you the incoming later on. Natural gas production has now reached the highest levels in the United States we've had in eons. So you've got a president committed to a pro-energy agenda, getting more assets in the pipeline so that the costs come down. And then you've got the Democrat Party out there, you know, I've never called them Democratic because they're not, led by a bunch of anti-fossil fuel tyrants. They're actively suing in the Supreme Court right now, the city of Boulder, to make sure natural gas companies basically get litigated out of business. How the hell is that going to lower your gas prices? The answer? It will not. It will not. Folks, I'll put this president's two-year record and the party, warts and all, I'll put the two-year record up against any two-year record of any president, Republican or Democrat. Crime crushed, the border. I mean, think about what we were handed. We'll be right back.
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0: I mean, the context of this matters. I know it matters to you. We were handed this administration, you know, me included, the first year I was there. We were handed a mess, a completely weaponized justice system. You know, we had to unload about 10% of the workforce and then produce, you know, 50, 60% more results with fewer people because we had to get rid of so many people. The border was a total mess. 20 million people in the country. There were not enough federal agents in the first month to deport everyone all at once, but the record numbers of deportations and the control of the border have unquestionably stemmed a hemorrhaging wound. The economic numbers, median household income, highest it's ever been. Jobless rate, lowest in decades. Poverty rate, lowest in decades. A manufacturing renaissance. Here's the shame of this whole thing. The shame of this whole thing is that the numbers that are coming in on the GDP, GDP is our, it's basically a measure of what we produce. What we produce makes us rich. That's what makes us rich. Producing medicines, healthcare, housing, that's what makes us rich. Gross domestic product. The numbers predicted for the next quarter, which may be too late if people vote for Democrats and Hollywood elitists. I'll get to that in a second. Sadly, they may come in. The numbers that are going to come in, sadly, are probably going to come in after the election. And if we vote wrong or don't show up and hand the party to the anti-growth alternative, I think there's going to be buyer's remorse immediately. I really do. You're going to see on day one, forget about affordability. Folks are already telling you what they're going to do. Raise your taxes, which is going to make your life less affordable. Oh, yeah, that's coming up. We're going to back that up. And they're going for impeachment. That's it. How is this going to make your life any better? The answer is only going to make it worse. We've already been down this road. You know, I have that book, The Road Less Traveled. This is the book, The Road More Traveled. We've been down this road. We've been down the Democrat road. 9% inflation, open borders, defund the police. We've already been down this road. Don't do it again. Please. It's like, you know, we say it all the time. Remember that old show, Beavis and Butthead? I used to love that show. I don't know why. It was like mindless TV back in the day. It started on Liquid TV on MTV. So those of you who remember that. Remember the coach? He kicked me in the gym. How many times are you going to get kicked? It hurts. It doesn't feel good. You
1: kick me in the gymmy.
0: Don't do it, man. Here's your choice, too. Think about the lunatics, where all the energy is on the Democrat side. Singers, Hollywood multimillionaire elitists, AOC, Bernie Sanders, Pocahontas, Mamdani. These people, some of them are outright communists. Some of them are like neo-communists that are communists just with better TikTok accounts. And you've got people like Robert De Niro who actively support every single lunatic crazy thing. This guy lost his mind. If there was a guy who like something, you know, screw loose. Like, this screw isn't loose. It just popped out. Nobody can find it. This guy's lost his mind. Here's De Niro, a rich multi-millionaire. He could donate all his money to illegals and do all this stuff. He doesn't do that, of course, you know. If he could, he could take in a bunch of illegals. Has he? I mean, the De Niro camp, just email us and show us your receipts of all the money you've given to illegals and all this other stuff. Here he is going after President Trump again, a guy who didn't only like have a screw loose. The screw is lost, fell down a sewer drain and flushed down the toilet bowl. Okay. This guy's lost his mind. You want to put these people back in charge? Come on. Come on, man. Stay tuned. More coming up next.
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0: 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Here's De Niro. 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
1: When masked and armed ICE thugs stalk our polling places, what do we say to them? Keep your f***ing hands off our vote. And when that coward, that f***ing piece of s***, Donald Trump, tries to take our voice and power away, what do we tell him? Your f***ing hands off our vote. I think they got the message. Now, with your commitment and support, we won't just send them a message. We're going to send them away. Take back the House. Yes. Take back the Senate. Yes. Take back the power. Yes. Take back our country. Yes. Thank you.
0: Jim, I hesitate to go down this path, not because there's anything weird or even remotely inappropriate or uninteresting. I just hate it because whenever any host or content creator, podcast, radio, TV, it doesn't really matter, talks about tough guys or girls, it always comes off like you're pretending to be the tough guy. I am not. Can I just get a disclaimer on this right away? Jim, asterisks, please. I am not. I am a 51-year-old guy with really bad osteoarthritic joints who, even at the end of the podcast, when he gets up, his own producers and production staff laugh at him because it takes me like 30 seconds to get out of the chair. I am not the tough guy. I'm not pretending to be tough. I don't want to pretend to be tough. I'm not interested. You don't have to test me. You win. There you go. You're tougher. Whoever it is, I don't care if it's your 3-year-old nephew. Yes, they're tougher. I'm not interested in that. I'm just telling you, like Jim, having grown up in New York back in the day when it was a different place, it wasn't as crazy as it is now. There were a lot of, it was a Democrat place. It was a lot of union workers and stuff, but it was never as crazy as it was now. Illegal immigration, I think, destroyed a lot of what the old New York was. But there were a lot of genuinely tough guys. Like, they would just fight a lot, and whether they won or lose didn't really matter. I talk about this guy. It was his birthday this weekend, by the way. His 50th, my friend Vinny. I talk about Vinny. It's like my cousin, like the movie, except he's my friend, not my cousin, right? De Niro is like, I think he thinks his movie character, Jimmy from Goodfellas, the Bronx Tale, that I think he thinks that's really him. Now, the thing in New York is there's a corrective mechanism. Like, if you, for instance, if you were in Sally O's, which was a bar in Sunnyside we used to hang out at. Some of you, I may be bringing back some old memories, right? Sally O's. Sally O's was this bar we would hang out in. And we bring this guy, Vinny. And Vinny was, I don't know what he is. He's like 5'5". He's not really that tall. And he's maybe 120 pounds soaking wet. But he was a little crazy. And I'm still friends with him to this day. He was like, legitimately, like, tough. I don't recall him ever winning any fights, but it didn't matter. No, I really don't, because he didn't really view it that way. He just viewed fighting as the win. You know what I'm talking about, Jim? The fighting was the win. So we'd go to Sally O's, and someone would always test him. They would, like, throw ice at him or something from across the bar. And then he'd be like, where's Vinny? I walk outside Sally O's. Vinny's got a stop sign that had fallen off the ground. You know what a stop sign weighs? It's like 200 pounds. Like the pole, too. I'm not just talking about, like, the sign. And it had broken in half. He's got the pole like a fishing rod. And he's, like, swinging it around, like, hitting, like, these four guys who he's fighting at the same time in the middle of, like, a New York City bus stop. Like, those were guys like that were everywhere in New York. De Niro's like the fake tough guy. He thinks because he played a New York guy in movies that if he curses really loud, like people, this is who you're going to turn the country over to, these freaking lunatics? They run the party, folks. This is where the energy is on the left with the lunatics. And here's the crazy thing. It's not just that they're lunatics. It's that they're really stupid. No. Yes. No. Yes.
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0: So we just played for you before the break. Crazy Bob De Niro trying to get a chant going on the Democrat side. Why can't people who believe in collectivism, Jim? In other words, the collectivism, like everybody should subjugate themselves to the power of the collective. Why can they never get a freaking chant going right?
8: So say it with me. Si se puede.
0: Oh, that's where I know where Jim was going with that. The Si se puede chant that didn't work out. Maybe because she can't even pronounce it right. That was Dr. Jill Biden, prominent neurosurgeon. Some of you will get that. I'm trying to get a chant going in Spanish, but not even saying the words right. Si se puede. We need to get this done. Democrats failing at getting a chant together. We got Si se puede. Any suggestions, send to producer Jim at JJ Verde on X. We've got De Niro. There are tons of these out there. You would think a party, again, that believes in all of this collectivism and socialism, bow before the king and all this other stuff, that they would be able to get a freaking chant going at least once in a while. They can never do it. That's why they're always dancing and singing. They're trying to fill the time when their dopey chants don't work out. So what do? They break out into crazy songs and stuff to distract from the embarrassment of a collective chant just not working out. I love how people who act for a living, like they fake it for a living. They somehow people believe like who they're pretending to be is the actual person. No, this guy pretended to be Oppenheimer in a movie. Surely he's a nuclear physicist. He is not. Receipts come coming here. Mark Ruffalo, who plays Dr. Banner in the Marvel movies, like the really smart Hulk guy, you know, is it Bruce Banner or whatever it is? I don't know. The Bruce, they changed it for the TV show. David, you can read the story. It's actually kind of hilarious. However, he plays a really smart, like scientist type guy, right? Here's Mark Ruffalo, so dumb. This guy's a far left lunatic and he goes out there and he effectively makes the case for the SAVE Act and voter integrity. Wait, I thought he's a leftist. He doesn't even know he's doing it because he's really dumb. Check this out.
9: Now we need to be on guard for what we may not see coming. Elon. That's the cybersecurity of these elections. And while I'm not an expert, I've been talking to experts. And the one thing I've heard repeatedly is that there is a vulnerability of the votes. when they're transferred from the polling places to the county headquarters and then to the states. Now that's three times those tallies are being transferred over the internet, over the wire, over our phones. We know that these systems are vulnerable.
0: Thank you, Dr. Banner, a.k.a. Mark Ruffalo, for making the case for voter integrity in the same way. Inadvertently, because you're too dumb to figure it out. Our systems are vulnerable. Maybe we should do something. I don't know, like the save out. I don't know, the save out, like what Donald Trump's been talking about. Folks, you got a choice in this election. We got about a little over like 20 days left. Voting's happening right now. Please do not hand over the country to these absolute psychopaths. Please. Especially guys like Robert De Niro, who I swear, he really believes he's that Jimmy character from Goodfellas. You're not, Bob. You're not. And he's like 95 years old, which I love. Seniors, they've been through a lot more than me, but not this guy.
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0: On Friday or Thursday, once a week before the election, we have to play that Rush Limbaugh clip Vince had about never giving it. We just got to play. Folks, do not forfeit this election. The numbers, actual numbers, receipts. I'm not asking about anybody's personal feelings. I'm not even asking about that. I am obviously a conservative. I am obviously a Trump supporter. I am a MAGA guy. Put that all aside. Pretend you don't know me from Adam and I'm the tabula rasa, the blank slate, okay? The numbers do not look great for the Dems. So why would you forfeit this election? I'll show you what I mean coming up. You know, remember Public Enemy back in the 90s? Don't believe the hype. Don't believe the hype. Look at the actual numbers. If this was going to be a massive blue tsunami and the Democrats are about to wipe us out in the election, hence the title of the show, are we in for an election night surprise? It could be a blue wave. If you don't show up, it will be. But the numbers, actual numbers of people who are enthusiastic about voting, the actual early voting numbers do not look good for the Democrats. I'm not telling you to look amazing for Republicans. I'm just saying, like, do not forfeit this election. Don't do it. You are going to go back to massive inflation, impeachments again, high taxes. They're openly talking about it. I got video coming up in a minute. Senator Mark Kelly from Arizona just admitting, what are you going to do to make life more affordable for Americans? We're going to raise taxes? What are you talking about? We're going to steal more of your money and flush it down the government toilet bowl? Yeah, that makes sense. Folks, the hedging is already beginning by the Dems, too. They know they've got a turnout problem. They are not popular either. A lot of Republican senators, congressmen, I get it. You know, the SAVE Act did a lot of damage in that we didn't get it passed. If we would have got that passed, I think enthusiasm would have been through the roof. I get it. But nobody's stoked about the Democrats' impeachment, high taxes, crappy Obamacare health care either. I'm not forfeiting anything. And I think from now to the election, we got to play Rush's thing. It's iconic, never give up, never give up, never, ever give up. Folks, you know, I growing up, I was a huge L.A. Oakland Raiders, now Las Vegas Raiders. They've been all over the place. L.A., back to L.A., Oakland. I've been all over the place. Or back to Oakland, I should say. Remember Kenny Stabler, the snake? Who remembers Kenny Stabler? Lefty quarterback. What was his line? You remember his line? Throw deep, baby. Just throw deep. Throw it deep every time. Throw deep, baby. Go for it. Freaking story of my life. How do you think some kid from Queens living above an apartment wound up here? You got to throw deep. You got to throw deep. I was a quarterback on a local rec team in high school. I was terrible. I threw deep all the time. A lot of times they're interceptions, but whatever. I got a lot of show for you today. A lot going on. Auburn, you got to help me out, man. I love you guys, but the Tigers this weekend. I'm war damn eagle all the way, but congrats to all the Tennessee fans. You know, I love all the SEC folks. You've always been good to me, but man, we're up at halftime. We got to pull one out. We got to pull. It's ripping my heart out. My wife's like, you just got to leave it alone. You're going to go crazy. Let's go on a Monday. Folks, the hedging is already beginning. Oh, Dan, you're crazy. You're just trying to say all this stuff so people get out and vote. Well, yes, I do want you to get out and vote, but I'm not just saying stuff. Stuff requires evidence. I'm not one of these doomer slop people on X that every day has a new counter messaging crap theory about the latest case du jour they know nothing about and offers their doomer slop narrative. I actually back stuff up. That's why this show remains incredibly popular with people, because we bring the freaking receipts every time. Put up this post from Wright Wisconsin, whatever it's short for. This is a really interesting post. It's an X account I saw. The hedging continues. Everyone can clearly see the early vote data. Right, WI here is not talking about an opinion. The early voting has actual data now. Dems are behind in the early vote relative to 2024 and 2022, outside of a few exceptions like Virginia, which is explainable. Government workers shrinking the government workforce. Rather than admit this, the media now says, and there's a quote tweet here, that Democrats are rethinking their mail voting strategy as voters grow weary, to avoid discouraging their Dem base. If this was truly a D+10 national environment, i.e. like a blue tsunami, that would be reflected in the early voting data. It's not. So Democrats are now hedging by saying we're voting on election day. Maybe they are, folks. I'm just telling you, like Public Enemy style, whether you like them or not, don't believe the hype, believe the freaking data. Politico, Democrats are rethinking their mail-in voting strategy as voters grow weary.
14: It's a data point.
0: It's a data point. It's not a good data point.
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0: show up and vote, we can actually hold both houses and not have to deal with Democrats' sky-high inflation, Democrat impeachments, Democrats' war on the education system, DEI back, all of the identity politics crap, cancel culture we already dealt with. I'll get to it in a minute, but you see what happened with like the Trailblazers? You think cancel culture is gone? Like we defeated the Democrats and it's over? I've told you this over and over. Nobody's been defeated. People or policy. The second we lose, if we lose, God forbid, the president or either house, all of this stuff is going to come roaring back. Socialism, communism, leftist identity politics, their Islamo fanaticism they're in love with now, all this other stuff never went anywhere, folks. It's only a beach ball underwater. I thought they told you it was over. Everybody told you, forget it. Donald Trump said 0% approval. The Democrats are at 100% approval. Race is over. Blue tsunami. Stay home. Do not stay home. The data does not back that up. Here we go again. CNN polling. You think CNN covering polling to benefit Donald Trump? They can't stand Donald Trump. Here is Harry Anton, one of their pollsters over there, talking about enthusiasm to vote. It looks to me like the exact same number on Democrats or Republicans. That can't be, Justin. That can't be. That's not what we heard. That's not what we heard. We heard enthusiasm was through the roof for the Democrats. Blue tsunami, and nobody on the Republican side wants to vote. They're just ready to piss away their whole country and forfeit. Really? I don't know what I see. What I see at all. Here's some actual data and polling, along with the early voting data, that should tell you this is still winnable. This is still winnable. Receipts matter. Check this out.
1: 71% of Democrats say they are certain, in fact, to vote in 2026. And look at this. MAGA Republicans, the same. It's simpatico. It's simpatico. So MAGA Republicans are not just saying that they are still supporting Trump. MAGA Republicans aren't just saying they're going to, if their choice for Congress is, in fact, Republicans at basically the same level they voted for Trump, but they're also saying they are going to turn out in very high numbers, at least comparable to Democrats.
0: Folks, we always bring receipts on the show. And when I'm telling you it's an opinion or speculation, like I'm going to tell you, or a single subject anecdote that's not really scientific in its polling, but still matters, I'll tell you, which is what I'm going to tell you right now. I was in a church this weekend. And by the way, I ran into someone really super like famous, the sports side. I'm not going to say who, but I was kind of like blown away. I'm like, is that? It was like the weirdest thing. And he was like, crazy. Just like sitting there. Like, these guys know who it was. Just like the weirdest thing that we ran into each other outside. And it was just crazy. So, but folks at church were coming up to me afterwards and chatting, and they're all enthusiastic to vote. Again, I'm not telling you that's a, I live in a pretty conservative county, so I'm not telling you like that's expandable to the rest of the country in analyzing election trends. I'm just saying the Harry Anton poll he just covered about voter enthusiasm, early voting turnout. I'm not ready to forfeit this race, and I don't know why anyone else would be either. If it was an early voting lead like we had back in, you know, the Bush years when they got destroyed, I don't know, Dems won like, I don't know, 40, 60s. It was crazy. The seat, it was like a really, that was a legit blue wave. Then I still wouldn't tell you to give up, but I'd say, hey, man, we got a serious problem. The problem we have now is this doomer slop stuff, which is like, it. When I say doomer slop, I'm not in any way diminishing people's concerns about gas prices and affordability. I'm simply saying to you that whatever solution you think the Democrats will bring, if the past is

0: prologue, it will only get worse for you.
1: It's data.
0: The inflation numbers under Biden were far worse. Gas prices under Obama and Biden were far worse. At least the president's trying to do stuff about it. It's just constant distractions by people who, I'm telling you, want us to lose. They want us to lose so they can run their own presidential candidate coming up in 2028, and they can say, you see, we told you so. Donald Trump and his administration suck. That's all they want. It's all about a grift and money, all of it. No, Dan, it's about principle. It is not about principle. I met these people. They are clowns. They are the exact opposite of what you think they are. I'm really sorry to disappoint you.
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8: I see.
0: Here are the numbers. Here's Steve Moore on Fox. Stephen Moore, really good economist. I've been following Steve for a long time. You know, he doesn't agree with President Trump on everything. He's not a huge tariff guy or elsewhere, but he's been a truth teller for a long time. Here he is on Fox talking about the economy, economic growth. I'm going to show you in a second. Again, even Axios, a left-wing, I wouldn't say radically left-wing, but pretty left-wing outlet, put out this morning on their email list, like, hey, man, the economy's really good, but the Trump administration has an issue here in that they don't want to seem insensitive to people who are struggling. There are some, but we don't want to lie either. Like, the economic numbers are pretty badass right now. Here's Steve Moore on this. Check this out.
9: He's hoping for closer to 75 to 100,000 jobs, but there has been a realignment of the economy over the last year and a half or so, and that's been a decline, a big decline in government employment, mm-hmm. and a nice bump up in private sector employment, which, by the way, was almost the opposite of what we were seeing throughout Biden's first four years in office, where you may recall every time we do this report, you know, we get, say, 150,000 jobs, and like half of them were government jobs. Did you know, by the way, the federal employment in Washington, D.C. is lower today than it's been in 50 years? So Trump is draining the swamp.
0: This is the crazy thing about even numbers that are considered, you know, not great. Like, the GDP numbers really look good. The business investment in the United States, the manufacturing base, building factories, again, building things here in the United States look amazing. Gas prices, not great, we can agree, but nowhere near where they were under the Democrats. It'll make your gas like $200 a gallon. Inflation numbers, not great, but again, nowhere near Biden. We were handed all of his COVID payouts and all this other, you know, Inflation Production Act crap that we got to deal with. And it's been 2 years, and it's far better than it was before. But some of the numbers really are great. And the numbers that came out, they were like, well, the jobs numbers are only 29,000. Well, they were only 29,000 because President Trump is shrinking the federal workforce, something Republicans have promised for decades now and have never followed through on. This is what we want, right? President Trump could have easily, just hear me out on this, easily juiced the jobs numbers by doing a Democrat dipsy-do flipperoo. We haven't done one of those in a while. And the Democrat dipsy-do is this. They just hire a bunch of government workers. USAID, they'll bring back and spend all this money. Like, blow out jobs numbers, 150,000. The president doesn't want that. He understands that the government is a drain on your resources to pay for this, that it's way bloated, that we need to get rid of some federal workforce employees. It's just too bloated at this point. And it's, of course, going to have an impact on jobs numbers. Even like I told you, like the not great news still has a silver lining. Axios, Trump's dilemma. This is really important. This is a critical piece. This is why we can't minimize people who are struggling out there. Because there are some. President Trump's economic data keeps getting stronger. Again, this is Axios. His economic polling keeps getting worse by the day, which is the weirdest thing. It's like the doomer slop has kicked in. It may be too late to change that. But it's also not clear anyone has much of a plan to try. Why it matters. The midterms are less than a month away, and the administration is circling the drain on voters' number one issue. Because the media and doomers have told you the economy's bad. People are believing it. But even Axios is like, hey, man, these numbers are really good. Kevin Hassett, the National Economic Council director, said on CNN, there's your problem. This is the dilemma they're talking about. If I say, oh, people are wrong, the economy's great, then it looks like I'm insensitive, which we're not. And then if I go into why the economy's great, then it looks like I'm insensitive. But the numbers are staggering. GDP numbers, the PMI numbers, the numbers for the, when you look at rebuilding our factory and industrial base in the United States, when you look at the unemployment rate, one of the lowest in U.S. history, the poverty rate, the lowest in decades. Median household income expanding, the highest it's ever been. You look at the equities markets, which are now 45% of the entire global equity market. It's insane. Like the economic numbers are light years ahead of where they were with your other choice, the Democrats. It's a binary choice, man.
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1: Millions will vote soon. 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Now, Rob Schmidt is on Newsmax tonight talking about the war for America's future. Rob Schmidt reveals that many Americans are embracing socialism, especially young people. 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

0: What else should we be voting on? Well, ladies and gentlemen, energy prices are a concern, no doubt. However, the way to mitigate energy prices is to go on a national agenda of increasing gas production in the United States. I'm asking you a question. I'm not making an assertion. Serious question. I'm not jerking you around. Do you really believe that the California energy plan of leave it in the ground and tax the hell out of it, do you really believe that's going to make your gas price bill go down? That's insane. Or do you believe the Donald Trump administration, which is focused like a freaking laser on increasing gas, natural gas production, refinery capacity in the United States, do you believe that's a long-term plan? I think the answer is obvious. That is a long-term plan for a manageable electricity and fuel bill, home heating and elsewhere. Here's the receipts again. Receipts matter. It's not my opinion. It's just true. U.S. natural gas production reached a record high in July of 2026. It's right there. It's right there. Look at the charts. You think we're making this up? That will crater. That will crater under a Democrat-led House and Senate. And it will be even worse under a Democrat presidency. Because, ladies and gentlemen, we have receipts about what they did. Their gas prices were far higher. They hate the energy industry. Matter of fact, there's a Supreme Court case going on right now. They opened up a session today. Follow this case. It's about the city of Boulder in Colorado, basically suing a bunch of energy companies. If this is allowed to stand, your energy prices are going to go through the roof. They're going to go through the roof. These lawsuits will be baked into the price of you filling up your tank. And you can thank liberal Democrats and so-called global warming hysteria groups for doing it. It's there right now, the Boulder case. It is a huge case, huge in its impact. Here's the White House again. Last week, you like safe streets? If you don't, vote Democrat. They hate the cops. They want to defund the police. They hate the military. They want to impeach Hegseth. It's ridiculous. They've actively read. We saw what happened with the George Floyd riots. Here's the White House pushing this out last week. Operation Summer Heat 2.0. President Trump is bringing back law and order in America after years of rampant crime under the Biden administration. America will, law enforcement will stop at nothing to keep America safe. Again, Operation Summer Heat 1.0, I was there. 2.0 is going on now. 8,900 arrests, 5,000 firearms seized, 680 kilos of fentanyl, 27,000 kilos of cocaine, 2,700 federal indictments, 1,400 child victims located, six more wanted fraudsters captured, six alleged cyber criminals extradited. That's just 3 months. This is the Trump administration's leadership. I thought the doomers told you nothing's happening. Of course they did. They want you to lose, get smoked, your gas prices to go up so they can blame President Trump. No. Yes. No. Yes. Yes. Here's another piece of good news. Again, it's a cultural shift going on right now. You are seeing a revival, a renaissance of faith in America again as people go back to church. I was there this weekend. It was amazing. The place was packed. I'm not making that up. I've been there during, when attendance was a little slow. Been there during COVID when it was empty. Remember COVID? And it was like nobody there. You had to sit rows apart. It was like the craziest thing ever. United States is experiencing a rise in church attendance for the first time in 25 years. I'm not telling you people of faith aren't Democrats. There are a lot of, working class Democrats who are people of faith. I'm just telling you, if I'm a betting man and I'm rolling the dice and you tell me you're a churchgoer, you're probably voting for conservative values, sanctity of life, Bill of Rights, protections for everybody out there. Those are like conservative values. This is a good sign of a cultural shift. And again, even if you're voting for the other side under some mistaken belief that they're going to fix your problems with gas prices and inflation, despite the fact that they caused the problems, you've got people like Mark Thiessen who, listen, I like Mark, but he's not, I would consider like a huge MAGA guy. Here's Mark Thiessen over at the Washington Post. 80% of the higher prices Americans are paying today are due to Biden-era inflation. That's a fact. Prices have gone up at a slower pace under President Trump, but they have not returned to pre-Biden levels. People are angry about the cumulative effect. I understand. How we got here, though, matters. We got here because of Biden's Inflation Reduction Act, his spending blowout, this modern monetary theory Democrat thing, and a lot of Republicans in Congress who didn't check them right. I get it. But at least you've got a president now cutting federal jobs. We had DOGE. We're at least making an effort, and we're trying to grow the economy to marry it up. This inflation was caused by them. Thanks for sticking with us, folks. We really appreciate it. I'll see you back here tomorrow.
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4: The conflict will end very soon. I'm Dave Anthony, Fox News. That's what President Trump told a Republican rally in Nebraska.
5: We're kicking Iran's ass. You do know that, right?
4: And the president added, not letting Iran have a nuclear weapon.
5: And we are saving this country from a problem, and the Middle East, and Israel, and everybody. We're saving the world.
4: The president went to Nebraska 4 weeks before the November elections to campaign for GOP Senator Pete Ricketts, who's facing a challenge from an independent backed by Democrat Stan Osborne. Fox's Aisha Hosni reports from the White House.
6: Two big issues in that state, that of course is diesel prices and the president's beef import policy. It hasn't gone over well with the farmers and cattle ranchers on the ground. The president did sign an executive order, though, that temporarily releases red dye diesel to truckers.
4: Red dye diesel is federal tax free, had not been allowed for use on the roads. Until that order, the price of diesel hit a record high last month, $6.52 per gallon, but AAA's price today is 21 cents less than that. And back to the Iran conflict.
7: President Trump said that a specific threat led the U.S. to pull back a fleet of bombers to the United States. Reports do indicate U.S. officials were concerned about the possibility that the Iranians or others would use forward-deployed drones to target the base.
4: That's Fox's Trey Yingston, Tel Aviv. That airbase is in Britain, where last month five men were arrested in a suspected terror plot. The commander-in-chief has approved using a firing squad to execute a former army major sentenced to death for murdering 13 people, wounding 32 in a 2009 attack at Fort Hood in Texas.
8: President's actions marking the first time that a president signed off on a U.S. military execution since 1961. Hassan was condemned to death in 2013 for the killings, which he said were in retaliation for U.S. wars in the Muslim world.
4: That's Fox's Sue Guzman. Nadal Hassan has not had an execution date set. 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
4: I will not visit you in prison. That's what Caleb Flynn's 12-year-old daughter told her father in a statement read in court as Flynn cried during sentencing in Ohio, where he got life for killing his wife and her mother, Ashley. Flynn also cried as his 10-year-old daughter also told him in a statement read in court, "You chose to kill the only mother I ever had, and she was my best friend."
13: Miami County, Ohio prosecutor Paul Watkins told the judge,
14: "Life imprisonment without the possibility of parole
10: is not excessive under these circumstances.
13: A jury found Caleb Flynn guilty of murdering his wife, Ashley, after talking to his girlfriend about wanting to kill her. Prosecutors say he staged a home invasion break-in and claimed she was shot by a burglar. Flynn sobbed his way through a lengthy statement at sentencing, insisting he did not kill his wife.
14: I will continue to fight for my innocence as long as the Lord allows me to.
13: Ashley's sister said rather than confessing what he did, Flynn dragged them all through a nationally televised trial, and the testimony now is forever publicly available and will impact his two daughters for the rest of their lives. Jessica Rosenthal, Fox News.
4: On Wall Street, stock futures are rising up more than 300 for the Dow the day after a NASDAQ record high close. In the baseball playoffs, the Chicago White Sox beat Cleveland 4-3. Tampa Bay topped the New York Yankees 5-2. Both the White Sox and Rays, one win away from advancing to the American League Championship Series. On Monday night, football, Atlanta runs all over New Orleans.
15: The Saints had to meet the Robinsons.
16: First carry, and there he goes. Bijan Robinson. There are no flags, and that is a touchdown.
15: The call on ESPN. Bijan Robinson got things going early for the Falcons. A 59-yard touchdown run on the opening drive. He finished with 145 yards and two touchdowns. But Brian Robinson Jr. outdid him, scoring three touchdowns on the night as the Falcons take it 45-24.
4: That's Tony Genualdo. I'm Dave Anthony, and this is Fox.
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18: We talk a lot about screens at home, but what about screens at school? Almost 90% of U.S. public schools now hand every student a device. A growing number of parents and researchers are asking whether all that screen time is helping kids learn or getting in the way. Here's what the evidence shows. For many tasks, kids comprehend more when they read something on paper versus on a screen. And they remember more when they take notes by hand instead of typing. So while learning to use a computer is no doubt a valuable skill, the core work of reading, writing, and math may just sink in better the old-fashioned way. So what can you do about it? At home, encourage your kids to do their homework and studying off-screen when they can. And it's definitely fair to ask your kids' school how and how much they are using technology in the classroom. I'm Dr. Sanjay Gupta, helping you live a better life.
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1: Welcome to the Bongino Report AM on this Tuesday morning. Welcome, early birds. Always good to see you here. So today's show is going to be stacked. We've got a little over 20 days. Early voting started now to the most critical midterm election in your lifetime. As I've said many times, if we can get through this midterm, redistricting and the crackdown on illegal immigration, we may be voting in a far, far better environment moving forward. But we got to get through this one first. Today's show. Don't believe the hype. No, it's not a Public Enemy song early in the morning on a Tuesday. Do not believe the hype. Ladies and gentlemen, the data at this point do not back up this ridiculous idea of a blue tsunami now. Yeah, blue tsunami will happen if we don't show up. However, I've got the evidence incoming right now that the Democrats are starting to worry a little bit because there's a lot of voter apathy on their side, too. Welcome to the Bongino Report AM this Tuesday morning. Listen, important stuff coming up. We are about a month out from an election. I take that back. We're actually not a month out because early voting has already begun. So we're already in the early voting stages. And I'm going to get to this throughout today's show today. The point I've been trying to make, and I'm going to drive home over the next 30 days because it's critical. This is a contrast election. Your choices are A or B. They're binary. You know, there were a lot of people who wish we had more of a parliamentarian type system where there were multiple parties and pluralities and representatives and a primary. That's not what we have. I don't like that system. I prefer our republic. However, the two-party system is the worst system in the world despite every other system, right? It's the most imperfect system despite every other one, right? We have a choice. It is a contrast election, and I am encouraging you, and I've got receipts coming up, so please don't go anywhere. Incoming data and receipts that whoever's telling you and hyping up this narrative that the blue tsunami evidence is everywhere, forget it, Republicans stay home, don't show up. Everyone's going to lose. It's going to be 400 plus wins on the House side. The data, the actual receipts do not back that up. They don't. It's not just my opinion. When you look at early voting numbers, we'll get into that. When you look at polling data, voter enthusiasm, they do not back that up. And in a contrast election where you have choice A or choice B, you're never going to get everything you want. And I don't say that. I don't say that in any way to minimize the experience of people out there who say, listen, I've got some concerns. Like I fueled up my tank. The gas prices are, those are absolutely critical, legitimate concerns. However, you've got a president committed to energy production in the United States and rebuilding our domestic production capabilities. And he's done such an amazing job. I'll show you the incoming later on. Natural gas production has now reached the highest levels in the United States we've had in eons. So you've got a president committed to a pro-energy agenda, getting more assets in the pipeline so that the costs come down. And then you've got the Democrat Party out there. You know, I've never called them Democratic because they're not. Led by a bunch of anti-fossil fuel tyrants, they're actively suing in the Supreme Court right now, the city of Boulder, to make sure natural gas companies basically get litigated out of business. How the hell is that going to lower your gas prices? The answer? It will not. It will not. Folks, I'll put this president's two-year record and the party, warts and all, I'll put the two-year record up against any two-year record of any president, Republican or Democrat. Crime crushed, the border. I mean, you think about what we were handed. We'll be right back.
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1: I mean, the context of this matters. I know it matters to you. We were handed this administration, you know, me included, by the first year I was there. We were handed a mess, a completely weaponized justice system. You know, we had to unload about 10% of the workforce and then produce, you know, 50, 60% more results with fewer people because we had to get rid of so many people. The border was a total mess. 20 million people in the country. There were not enough federal agents in the first month to deport everyone all at once, but the record numbers of deportations and the control of the border have unquestionably stemmed a hemorrhaging wound. The economic numbers, median household income, highest it's ever been. Jobless rate, lowest in decades. Poverty rate, lowest in decades. A manufacturing renaissance. Here's the shame of this whole thing. The shame of this whole thing is that the numbers that are coming in on the GDP, GDP is our, it's basically a measure of what we produce. What we produce makes us rich. That's what makes us rich. Producing medicines, healthcare, housing, that's what makes us rich. Gross domestic product. The numbers predicted for the next quarter, which may be too late if people vote for Democrats and Hollywood elitists. I'll get to that in a second. Sadly, they may come in. The numbers that are going to come in, sadly, are probably going to come in after the election. And if we vote wrong or don't show up and hand the party to the anti-growth alternative, I think there's going to be buyer's remorse immediately. I really do. You're going to see on day one, forget about affordability. Folks are already telling you what they're going to do. Raise your taxes, which is going to make your life less affordable. Oh, yeah, that's coming up. We're going to back that up. And they're going for impeachment. That's it. How is this going to make your life any better? The answer is only going to make it worse. We've already been down this road. You know, you have that book, The Road Less Traveled. This is the book, The Road More Traveled. We've been down this road. We've been down the Democrat road. 9% inflation, open borders, defund the police. We've already been down this road. Don't do it again. Please. It's like, you know, We say it all the time. Remember that old show, Beavis and Butthead? I used to love that show. I don't know why. It was like mindless TV back in the day. It started on Liquid TV on MTV. So those of you who remember that. Remember the coach? He kicked me in the gym. How many times are you going to get kicked? It hurts. It doesn't feel good. You can't.
5: Kick me in the gym.
1: Don't do it, man. Here's your choice, too. Think about the lunatics, where all the energy is on the Democrat side. Singers, Hollywood multimillionaire elitists, AOC, Bernie Sanders, Pocahontas, Mamdani. These people, some of them are outright communists. Some of them are like neo-communists that are communists just with better TikTok accounts. And you've got people like Robert De Niro who actively support every single lunatic crazy thing. This guy lost his mind. If there was a guy who like something, you know, screw loose. Like, this screw isn't loose. It just popped out. Nobody can find it. This guy's lost his mind. Here's De Niro, a rich multi-millionaire. He could donate all his money to illegals and do all this stuff. He doesn't do that, of course. You know, if he could, he could take in a bunch of illegals. Has he? I mean, the De Niro camp, just email us and show us your receipts of all the money you've given to illegals and all this other stuff. Here he is going after President Trump again, a guy who didn't only like have a screw loose. The screw is lost, fell down a sewer drain and flushed down the toilet bowl. OK, this guy's lost his mind. You want to put these people back in charge? Come on. Come on, man. Stay tuned. More coming up next.
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7: 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Keep your f***ing hands off our vote. And when that coward, that f***ing piece of Donald Trump, tries to take our voice and power away, what do we tell him? Your f***ing hands off our vote. I think they got the message. Now, with your commitment and support, we won't just send them a message. We're going to send them away. Take back the House. Yes. Take back the Senate. Yes. Take back the power. Yes. Take back our country. Yes. Thank you.
1: Jim, I hesitate to go down this path, not because there's anything weird or even remotely inappropriate or uninteresting. I just hate it because whenever any host or content creator, podcast, radio, TV, doesn't really matter, talks about tough guys are great. It always comes off like you're pretending to be the tough guy. I am not. Can I just get a disclaimer on this right away? Jim, asterisks, please. I am not. I am a 51-year-old guy with really bad osteoarthritic joints who, even at the end of the podcast when he gets up, his own producers and production staff laugh at him because it takes me like 30 seconds to get out of the chair. I am not the tough guy. I'm not pretending to be tough. I don't want to pretend to be tough. I'm not interested. You don't have to test me. You win. There you go. You're tougher. Whoever it is, I don't care if it's your 3-year-old nephew. Yes, they're tougher. I'm not interested in that. I'm just telling you, like Jim, having grown up in New York back in the day when it was a different place, it wasn't as crazy as it is now. There were a lot of, it was a Democrat place. It was a lot of union workers and stuff, but it was never as crazy as it was now. Illegal immigration, I think, destroyed a lot of what the old New York was, but there were a lot of genuinely tough guys. Like, they would just fight a lot, and whether they won or lose didn't really matter. I talk about this guy. It was his birthday this weekend, by the way. His 50th, my friend Vinny. I talk about Vinny. It's like they're my cousin, like the movie, except he's my friend, not my cousin, right? De Niro is like, I think he thinks his movie character, Jimmy from Goodfellas, The Bronx Tale, that I think he thinks that's really him. Now, the thing in New York is there's a corrective mechanism. Like, if you, for instance, if you were in Sally O's, which was a bar in Sunnyside we used to hang out in. Some of you, I may be bringing back some old memories, right? Sally O's. Sally O's was this bar we would hang out in. And we bring this guy, Vinny. And Vinny was, I don't know what he is. He's like 5'5". He's not really that tall. And he's maybe 120 pounds soaking wet. But he was a little crazy. And I'm still friends with him to this day. He was like, legitimately, like, tough. I don't recall him ever winning any fights, but it didn't matter. No, I really don't, because he didn't really view it that way. He just viewed fighting as the win. You know what I'm talking about, Jim? The fighting was the win. So we'd go to Sally O's, and someone would always test him. They would, like, throw ice at him or something from across the bar. And then he'd be like, where's Vinny? I walk outside Sally O's. Vinny's got a stop sign that had fallen off the ground. You know what a stop sign weighs? It's like 200 pounds. Like, the pole, too. I'm not just talking about, like, the sign. And it had broken in half. He's got the pole like a fishing rod. And he's, like, swinging it around, like, hitting, like, these four guys who he's fighting at the same time in the middle of, like, a New York City bus stop. Like, that, those were guys like that were everywhere in New York. De Niro's like the fake tough guy. He thinks because he played a New York guy in movies that if he curses really loud, like, people, this is who you're going to turn the country over to, these freaking lunatics? They run the party, folks. This is where the energy is on the left with the lunatics. And here's the crazy thing. It's not just that they're lunatics. It's that they're really stupid. No. Yes. No. Yes.
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0: So we just played for you before the break. Crazy Bob De Niro trying to get a chant going on the Democrat side. Why can't people who believe in collectivism, Jim? In other words, the collectivism, like everybody should subjugate themselves to the power of the collective. Why can they never get a freaking chant going right?
1: So say it with me. Si se puede.
0: Oh, that's where the, I know where Jim was going with that. The Si se puede chant that didn't work out. Maybe because she can't even pronounce it right. That was Dr. Jill Biden, prominent neurosurgeon. Some of you will get that. I'm trying to get a chant going in Spanish, but not even saying the words right. Si se puede. We need to get this done. Democrats failing at getting a chant together. We got Si se puede. Any suggestions, send to producer Jim at JJ Verde on X. We've got De Niro. There are tons of these out there. You would think a party, again, that believes in that all of this collectivism and socialism, bow before the king and all this other stuff, that they would be able to get a freaking chant going at least once in a while. They can never do it. That's why they're always dancing and singing. They're trying to fill the time when their dopey chants don't work out. So what do? They break out into crazy songs and stuff to distract from the embarrassment of a collective chant just not working out. I love how people who act for a living, like they fake it for a living. They somehow people believe like who they're pretending to be is the actual person. No, this guy pretended to be Oppenheimer in a movie. Surely he's a nuclear physicist. He is not. Receipts coming here. Mark Ruffalo, who plays Dr. Banner in the Marvel movies, like the really smart Hulk guy, you know, is it Bruce Banner or whatever it is? I don't know. The Bruce, they changed it for the TV show. David, you can read the story. It's actually kind of hilarious. However, he plays a really smart, like scientist type guy, right? Here's Mark Ruffalo, so dumb. This guy's a far left lunatic and he goes out there and he effectively makes the case for the SAVE Act and voter integrity. Wait, I thought he's a leftist. He doesn't even know he's doing it because he's really dumb. Check this out.
2: Now we need to be on guard for what we may not see coming. Elon. That's the cybersecurity of these elections. And while I'm not an expert, I've been talking to experts. And the one thing I've heard repeatedly is that there is a vulnerability of the votes when they're transferred from the polling places to the county headquarters and then to the states. Now that's three times those tallies are being transferred over the internet, over the wire, over our phones. We know that these systems are vulnerable.
0: Thank you, Dr. Banner, a.k.a. Mark Ruffalo, for making the case for voter integrity in the SAVE Act. Inadvertently, because you're too dumb to figure it out. Our systems are vulnerable. Maybe we should do something. I don't know, like the SAVE Act. I don't know, the SAVE Act, like what Donald Trump's been talking about. Folks, you got a choice in this election. We got about a little over like 20 days left. Voting's happening right now. Please do not hand over the country to these absolute psychopaths. Please. Especially guys like Robert De Niro, who I swear, he really believes he's that Jimmy character from Goodfellas. You're not, Bob, you're not. And he's like 95 years old, which I love seniors. They've been through a lot more than me, but not this.
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0: On Friday or Thursday, once a week before the election, we have to play that Rush Limbaugh clip Vince had about never giving it. We just got to play. Folks, do not forfeit this election. The numbers, actual numbers, receipts. I'm not asking about anybody's personal feelings. I'm not even asking about that. I am obviously a conservative. I am obviously a Trump supporter. I am a MAGA guy. Put that all aside. Pretend you don't know me from Adam and I'm the tabula rasa, the blank slate, okay? The numbers do not look great for the Dems, so why would you forfeit this election? I'll show you what I mean coming up. You know, remember Public Enemy back in the 90s? Don't believe the hype. Don't believe the hype. Look at the actual numbers. If this was going to be a massive blue tsunami and the Democrats are about to wipe us out in the election, hence the title of the show, are we in for an election night surprise? It could be a blue wave. If you don't show up, it will be. But the numbers, actual numbers of people who are enthusiastic about voting, the actual early voting numbers, do not look good for the Democrats. I'm not telling you to look amazing for Republicans. I'm just saying, like, do not forfeit this election. Don't do it. You are going to go back to massive inflation, impeachments again, high taxes. They're openly talking about it. I got video coming up in a minute. Senator Mark Kelly from Arizona just admitting, what are you going to do to make life more affordable for Americans? We're going to raise taxes? What are you talking about? We're going to steal more of your money and flush it down the government toilet bowl? Yeah, that makes sense. Folks, the hedging is already beginning by the Dems too. They know they've got a turnout problem. They are not popular either. A lot of Republican senators, congressmen, I get it. You know, the SAVE Act did a lot of damage in that we didn't get it passed. If we would have got that passed, I think enthusiasm would have been through the roof. I get it. But nobody's stoked about the Democrats' impeachment, high taxes, crappy Obamacare health care either. I'm not forfeiting anything. And I think from now to the election, we got to play Rush's thing. It's iconic, never give up, never give up, never, ever give up. Folks, you know, I growing up, I was a huge L.A. Oakland Raiders, now Las Vegas Raiders. They've been all over the place. L.A., back to L.A., Oakland. I've been all over the place. Or back to Oakland, I should say. Remember Kenny Stabler, the snake? Who remembers Kenny Stabler? Lefty quarterback. What was his line? You remember his line? Throw deep, baby. Just throw deep. Throw it deep every time. Throw deep, baby. Go for it. Freaking story of my life. How do you think some kid from Queens living above an apartment wound up here? You got to throw deep. You got to throw deep. I was a quarterback on a local rec team in high school. I was terrible. I threw deep all the time. A lot of times you're interceptions, but whatever. I got a lot of show for you today. A lot going on. Auburn, you got to help me out, man. I love you guys, but the Tigers this weekend. I'm War Damn Eagle all the way, but congrats to all the Tennessee fans. You know I love all the SEC folks. You've always been good to me, but man, we're up at halftime. We got to pull one out. We got to pull. It's ripping my heart out. My wife's like, you just got to leave it alone. You're going to go crazy. Let's go on a Monday. Folks, the hedging is already beginning. Oh, Dan, you're crazy. You're just trying to say all this stuff so people get out and vote. Well, yes, I do want you to get out and vote, but I'm not just saying stuff. Stuff requires evidence. I'm not one of these doomer slop people on X that every day has a new counter messaging crap theory about the latest case du jour they know nothing about and offers their doomer slop narrative. I actually back stuff up. That's why this show remains incredibly popular with people, because we bring the freaking receipts every time. Put up this post from Wright Wisconsin, whatever it's short for. This is a really interesting post. It's an X account I saw. The hedging continues. Everyone can clearly see the early vote data. Right, WI here is not talking about an opinion. The early voting has actual data now. Dems are behind in the early vote relative to 2024 and 2022, outside of a few exceptions like Virginia, which is explainable. Government workers shrinking the government workforce. Rather than admit this, the media now says, and there's a quote tweet here, that Democrats are rethinking their mail voting strategy as voters grow weary, to avoid discouraging their Dem base. If this was truly a D+10 national environment, i.e. like a blue tsunami, that would be reflected in the early voting data. It's not. So Democrats are now hedging by saying, we're voting on election day. Maybe they are, folks. I'm just telling you, like, Public Enemy style, whether you like them or not, don't believe the hype, believe the freaking data. Politico, data, Democrats are rethinking their mail-in voting strategy as voters grow weary.
1: It's a data point.
0: It's a data point. It's not a good data point.
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0: show up and vote, we can actually hold both houses and not have to deal with Democrats' sky-high inflation, Democrat impeachments, Democrats' war on the education system, DEI back, all of the identity politics crap, cancel culture we already dealt with. I'll get to it in a minute, but you see what happened with like the Trailblazers? You think cancel culture is gone? Like we defeated the Democrats and it's over? I've told you this over and over. Nobody's been defeated. People are policy. The second we lose, if we lose, God forbid, the president or either house, all of this stuff is going to come roaring back. Socialism, communism, leftist identity politics, their Islamo fanaticism they're in love with now, all this other stuff never went anywhere, folks. It's only a beach ball underwater. I thought they told you it was over. Everybody told you, forget it. Donald Trump's at 0% approval. The Democrats are at 100% approval. Race is over. Blue tsunami, stay home. Do not stay home. The data does not back that up. Here we go again. CNN polling. You think CNN covering polling to benefit Donald Trump? They can't stand Donald Trump. Here is Harry Anton, one of their pollsters over there, talking about enthusiasm to vote. It looks to me like the exact same number on Democrats or Republicans. That can't be, Justin. That can't be. That's not what we heard. That's not what we heard. We heard enthusiasm was through the roof for the Democrats. Blue tsunami, and nobody on the Republican side wants to vote. They're just ready to piss away their whole country and forfeit. Really? I don't know what I see. What I see at all. Here's some actual data and polling, along with the early voting data, that should tell you this is still winnable. This is still winnable. Receipts matter. Check this out.
1: 71% of Democrats say they are certain, in fact, to vote in 2026. And look at this. MAGA Republicans, the same. It's simpatico. So MAGA Republicans are not just saying that they are still supporting Trump. MAGA Republicans aren't just saying they're going to, if their choice for Congress is, in fact, Republicans at basically the same level they voted for Trump, but they're also saying they are going to turn out in very high numbers, at least comparable to Democrats.
0: Folks, we always bring receipts on the show. And when I'm telling you it's an opinion or speculation, like I'm going to tell, or a single subject anecdote that's not really scientific in its polling, but still matters, I'll tell you, which is what I'm going to tell you right now. I was in a church this weekend, and by the way, I ran into someone really super like famous, the sports side. I'm not going to say who, but I was kind of like blown away. I'm like, is that? It was like the weirdest thing. And he was like, crazy. Just like sitting there. Like, these guys know who it was. It was just like the weirdest thing that we ran into each other outside. And it was just crazy. So, but folks at church were coming up to me afterwards and chatting, and they're all enthusiastic to vote. Again, I'm not telling you that's a, I live in a pretty conservative county, so I'm not telling you like that's expandable to the rest of the country and analyzing election trends. I'm just saying the Harry Anton poll he just covered about voter enthusiasm, early voting turnout. I'm not ready to forfeit this race, and I don't know why anyone else would be either. If it was an early voting lead like we had back in, the Bush years when they got destroyed, Dems won like, 40, 60s. It was crazy. That was a legit blue wave. Then I still wouldn't tell you to give up, but I'd say, hey, man, we got a serious problem. The problem we have now is this doomer slop stuff, which is like, when I say doomer slop, I'm not in any way diminishing people's concerns about gas prices and affordability. I'm simply saying to you that whatever solution you think the Democrats will bring, if the past is prologue, it will only get worse for you.
2: It's data.
0: The inflation numbers under Biden were far worse. Gas prices under Obama and Biden were far worse. At least the president's trying to do stuff about it.

0: just constant distractions by people who, I'm telling you, want us to lose. They want us to lose so they can run their own presidential candidate coming up in 2028, and they can say, you see, we told you so. Donald Trump and his administration suck. That's all they want. It's all about a grift and money, all of it. No, Dan, it's about principle. It is not about principle. I met these people. They are clowns. They are they're the exact opposite of what you think they are. I'm really sorry to disappoint you.
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9: 1945 East State in Hermitage.
0: Here are the numbers. Here's Steve Moore on Fox. Stephen Moore, really good economist. I've been following Steve for a long time. You know, he doesn't agree with President Trump on everything. He's not a huge tariff guy or elsewhere, but he's been a truth teller for a long time. Here he is on Fox talking about the economy, economic growth. I'm going to show you in a second. Again, even Axios, a left-wing, I wouldn't say radically left-wing, but pretty left-wing outlet, put out this morning on their email list, like, hey, man, the economy's really good, but the Trump administration has an issue here in that they don't want to seem insensitive to people who are struggling. There are some, but we don't want to lie either. Like, the economic numbers are pretty badass right now. Here's Steve Moore on this. Check this out.
10: He's hoping for closer to 75 to 100,000 jobs, but there has been a realignment of the economy over the last year and a half or so, and that's been a decline, a big decline in government employment, mm-hmm. and a nice bump up in private sector employment, which, by the way, was almost the opposite of what we were seeing throughout Biden's first four years in office, where you may recall every time we do this report, you know, we'd get, say, 150,000 jobs, and like half of them were government jobs. Did you know, by the way, the federal employment in Washington, D.C. is lower today than it's been in 50 years? So Trump is draining the swamp.
0: This is the crazy thing about even numbers that are considered, you know, not great. Like, the GDP numbers really look good. The business investment in the United States, the manufacturing base, building factories, again, building things here in the United States look amazing. Gas prices, not great, we can agree, but nowhere near where they were under the Democrats. It'll make your gas like $200 a gallon. Inflation numbers, not great, but again, nowhere near Biden. We were handed all of his COVID payouts and all this other, you know, Inflation Production Act crap that we got to deal with. And it's been 2 years, and it's far better than it was before. But some of the numbers really are great. And the numbers that came out, they were like, well, the jobs numbers are only 29,000. Well, they were only 29,000 because President Trump is shrinking the federal workforce, something Republicans have promised for decades now and have never followed through on. This is what we want, right? President Trump could have easily, just hear me out on this, easily juiced the jobs numbers by doing a Democrat dipsy-do flipperoo. We haven't done one of those in a while. And the Democrat dipsy-do is this. They just hire a bunch of government workers, USAID. They'll bring back and spend all this money, but blow out jobs numbers, 150,000. The president doesn't want that. He understands that the government is a drain on your resources to pay for this, that it's way bloated, that we need to get rid of some federal workforce employees. It's just too bloated at this point. And it's, of course, going to have an impact on jobs numbers. Even like I told you, like the not great news still has a silver lining. Axios, Trump's dilemma. This is really important. It's a critical piece. This is why we can't minimize people who are struggling out there. Because there are some. President Trump's economic data keeps getting stronger. Again, this is Axios. His economic polling keeps getting worse by the day, which is the weirdest thing. It's like the doomer slop has kicked in. It may be too late to change that. But it's also not clear anyone has much of a plan to try. Why it matters. The midterms are less than a month away and the administration is circling the drain on voters' number one issue. Because the media and doomers have told you the economy's bad. People are believing it. But even Axios is like, hey, man, these numbers are really good. Kevin Hassett, the National Economic Council director, said on CNN, there's your problem. This is the dilemma they're talking about. If I say, oh, people are wrong, the economy's great, then it looks like I'm insensitive, which we're not. And then if I go into why the economy's great, then it looks like I'm insensitive. But the numbers are staggering. GDP numbers, the PMI numbers, the numbers for the, when you look at rebuilding our factory and industrial base in the United States, when you look at the unemployment rate, one of the lowest in U.S. history, the poverty rate, the lowest in decades. Median household income expanding, the highest it's ever been. You look at the equities markets, which are now 45% of the entire global equity market. It's insane. Like the economic numbers are light years ahead of where they were with your other choice, the Democrats. It's a binary choice, man.
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11: Millions will vote soon. But do they really know the issues? Now, Rob Schmidt is on Newsmax tonight talking about the war for America's future. Rob Schmidt reveals that many Americans are embracing socialism, especially young people. Rob exposes the hidden dangers of socialism and its war on our freedom. He says the big media won't tell you the truth about President Trump and his real record. A secure border, biggest tax cuts in history, inflation under control, lowest drug prices, largest crime drop ever, and so much more. Rob has the whole story on Trump and the media. 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

0: What else should we be voting on? Well, ladies and gentlemen, energy prices are a concern, no doubt. However, the way to mitigate energy prices is to go on a national agenda of increasing gas production in the United States. I'm asking you a question. I'm not making an assertion. Serious question. I'm not jerking you around. Do you really believe that the California energy plan of leave it in the ground and tax the hell out of it, do you really believe that's going to make your gas price bill go down? That's insane. Or do you believe the Donald Trump administration, which is focused like a freaking laser on increasing gas, natural gas production, refinery capacity in the United States, do you believe that's a long-term plan? I think the answer is obvious. That is a long-term plan for a manageable electricity and fuel bill, home heating and elsewhere. Here's the receipts again. Receipts matter. It's not my opinion. It's just true. U.S. natural gas production reached a record high in July of 2026. It's right there. It's right there. Look at the charts. You think we're making this up? That will crater. That will crater under a Democrat-led House and Senate. And it will be even worse under a Democrat presidency. Because, ladies and gentlemen, we have receipts about what they did. Their gas prices were far higher. They hate the energy industry. Matter of fact, there's a Supreme Court case going on right now. They opened up a session today. Follow this case. It's about the city of Boulder in Colorado, basically suing a bunch of energy companies. If this is allowed to stand, your energy prices are going to go through the roof. They're going to go through the roof. These lawsuits will be baked into the price of you filling up your tank. And you can thank liberal Democrats and so-called global warming hysteria groups for doing it. It's there right now, the Boulder case. It is a huge case, huge in its impact. Here's the White House again. Last week, you like safe streets? If you don't, vote Democrat. They hate the cops. They want to defund the police. They hate the military. They want to impeach Hegseth. It's ridiculous. They've actively read. We saw what happened with the George Floyd riots. Here's the White House pushing this out last week. Operation Summer Heat 2.0. President Trump is bringing back law and order in America after years of rampant crime under the Biden administration. America will, law enforcement will stop at nothing to keep America safe. Again, Operation Summer Heat 1.0, I was there. 2.0 is going on now. 8,900 arrests, 5,000 firearms seized, 680 kilos of fentanyl, 27,000 kilos of cocaine, 2,700 federal indictments, 1,400 child victims located, six more wanted fraudsters captured, six alleged cyber criminals extradited. That's just 3 months. This is the Trump administration's leadership. I thought the doomers told you nothing's happening. Of course they did. They want you to lose, get smoked, your gas prices to go up so they can blame President Trump. No. Yes. No. Yes. Yes. Here's another piece of good news. Again, it's a cultural shift going on right now. You are seeing a revival, a renaissance of faith in America again as people go back to church. I was there this weekend. It was amazing. The place was packed. I'm not making that up. I've been there during, when attendance was a little slow. Been there during COVID when it was empty. Remember COVID? And it was like nobody there. You had to sit rows apart. It was like the craziest thing ever. United States is experiencing a rise in church attendance for the first time in 25 years. I'm not telling you people of faith aren't Democrats. There are a lot of, working class Democrats who are people of faith. I'm just telling you, if I'm a betting man and I'm rolling the dice and you tell me you're a churchgoer, you're probably voting for conservative values, sanctity of life, Bill of Rights, protections for everybody out there. Those are like conservative values. This is a good sign of a cultural shift. And again, even if you're voting for the other side under some mistaken belief that they're going to fix your problems with gas prices and inflation, despite the fact that they cause the problems, you've got people like Mark Thiessen who, listen, I like Mark, but he's not, I would consider like a huge MAGA guy. Here's Mark Thiessen over at the Washington Post. 80% of the higher prices Americans are paying today are due to Biden-era inflation. That's a fact. Prices have gone up at a slower pace under President Trump, but they have not returned to pre-Biden levels. People are angry about the cumulative effect. I understand. How we got here, though, matters. We got here because of Biden's Inflation Reduction Act, his spending blowout, this modern monetary theory Democrat thing, and a lot of Republicans in Congress who didn't check them right. I get it. But at least you've got a president now cutting federal jobs. We had DOGE. We're at least making an effort, and we're trying to grow the economy to marry it up. This inflation was caused by them. Thanks for sticking with us, folks. We really appreciate it. I'll see you back here tomorrow.
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0: A seventh terror arrest in Britain. I'm Dave Anthony, Fox News. In the probe into a plot near an airbase the U.S. operated.
9: Counter-terror officers have arrested a 22-year-old British man in London on suspicion of preparing terrorist acts. The latest arrest over the incident at RAF Fairford 9 days ago, where five British men were detained and three vans searched after reports of suspicious behaviour. A UK-Iran joint national was also later arrested and, like the other five suspects, released on bail.
0: That's Fox's Jonathan Savage. London, the U.S. warplane stationed at that base were flown out over the weekend because of a threat. The Wall Street Journal reports that threat was a potential Iranian drone attack. The president at a Republican rally in Nebraska said last night that the U.S. is kicking Iran's butt and the conflict will end.
10: One way or the other very soon, maybe a little after the election, maybe a little before that, but it's going to end very soon. When that happens, the oil will come tumbling down.
0: He says prices will come way down at the gas pump, too, as the president also signs an order that will lower diesel costs now for truckers.
10: For many years, farm vehicles, construction equipment, and other off-road vehicles have used what is known as red dye diesel. Do you know what that is? I don't know what the hell it is, but whatever it is, it's supposed to be very good.
0: Well, his order allows that red dye diesel that's federal tax-free to be used on the roads and highways. Today, the president will campaign in Maryland 4 weeks before the November elections, countering Democrats trying to win control of Congress. And in the U.S. military, the president has approved the use of a firing squad to execute a former Army Major, Nadal Hassan, for a 2009 massacre at Fort Hood.
11: The U.S.-born citizen of Palestinian descent said he was targeting soldiers he was set to deploy with to Afghanistan and wanted to protect the Taliban and its leaders from the U.S. military.
0: That's Fox's Todd Pyro. 13 people were killed, 32 wounded in that attack. No execution date's been set. 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
0: The anger is simmering with protests at Cornell University in New York over the way an alleged 2024 gang rape at a fraternity house was handled with no charges filed at the time. Well, last week, Governor Kathy Hochul appointed the state attorney general as a special prosecutor to investigate.
16: Protesters at the campus demonstration included students, faculty members, and others wearing purple ribbons and sharing messages of support for Jane Doe, the name of the former student suing Cornell over its response to sexual assault allegations. John Hartnett with Students for a Democratic Cornell was there.
6: The two most important demands are the expulsion and the revoking of all degrees with the perpetrators associated, and the reform of the Cornell conduct system, the judicial system here, into an independent institution.
16: Tanya J. Powers, Fox News.
13: There are even bigger protests across France. Tens of thousands of students out demonstrating again, blocking high schools across the country. Hundreds remain closed during a two-week protest as they demand more education funding. There are more measles cases. The outbreak in Pennsylvania, where five unvaccinated people have died, now tops 1,000. In New York, there are over 100 cases now, and an emergency has been declared.
17: The order from Democratic Governor Kathy Hochul allows registered nurses to order tests for suspected measles and pharmacists to vaccinate children as young as two. Vaccination itself still requires consent of the patient or legal guardian.
13: Fox's Lisa Lacerra. In the baseball playoffs, the Chicago White Sox beat Cleveland 4-3 to take a 2-0 series lead in the American League. The Tampa Bay Rays beat New York 5-2. The Yankees committed four errors, and manager Aaron Boone calls it
18: a really rough night, to say the least, for us. So, we got to get over it.
13: The Yankees and Guardians are both one loss away from elimination. Those series resume tomorrow. There are two National League playoff games today. In the NFL on Monday Night Football, the Atlanta Falcons beat the New Orleans Saints 45-24. I'm Dave Anthony.
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0: During a rally last week in Texas, President Trump said the Democratic Senate candidate James Tallarico is a vegan and claimed that after Tallarico eats meat, he, quote, goes behind the tent and he throws up. Wait, is that what you think a vegan is? Do you think when you order a vegan burrito, they give you a steak burrito and a barf bag?
1: That's it. Honestly, that's as good as it gets. They'd be doing better with Eddie Slovak jokes, I think. Don't you think, Eddie Slovak jokes? Given that now Major Nadal Hassan, mass-murdering jihadi, is going to be put to death by firing squad. I wonder where anyone got that idea. Huh. How did that come up? I think I know. I blame, Christina Pike. I blame that Pike woman. Quite amazing. These people, can I just say these people? What is the matter with these people? A very happy Tuesday, too, and welcome back once again. Beautiful day in our nation's capital. The sun is out. So are the crazy people, but that happens when the sun comes, huh? In Washington, D.C., the crazy are always out. That's right. It was early last night, that President Trump and Secretary of War Pete Hegseth have given the green light to Major Nadal Hassan. Major Nadal Hassan, a mass-murdering jihadi who attacked and murdered a great many people at Fort Hood in Texas, And he was sentenced to death long ago. Of course, the Democrats want to date him, so they have slowed it down and dragged it through the courts. And how can we stop this mass murdering jihadi targeting our troops from getting the ultimate punishment? And these people. He was a psychiatrist. I guess he still is a psychiatrist, Major Nadal Hassan. He is Major Nadal Malik Hassan, as a matter of fact. And in 2009, he attacked American soldiers. He was an Army psychiatrist in an Army uniform most days. And in 2009, he decided to attack our forces at Fort Hood in Texas. It's an amazing story. He murdered 13 people. However, one of them was a pregnant woman that he murdered. So he really murdered 14 people. And if you're a member of Western civilization, and he wounded 32 others. He's a savage terrorist, a jihadi. He was yelling Allahu Akbar the entire time. That Allah is indeed quite great. Allah, their God, is better than our God, and comes after everybody else's God. Therefore, he gets the last word in God's. And this one wants to murder everybody. He like rose from Satan's pit in hell. But never mind that. And Major Nadal Hassan, he committed this horrible terrorist act in Texas. And you may remember that Barack Hussein Obama, who is not exactly on our side, he said that it was workplace violence. Isn't that what he called it? Workplace violence. Because Obama is pretty much on the side of the jihadis and not on our side. That's workplace violence. He's like a postal worker, you know. And notice postal workers haven't done anything bad in decades, and they still, the book on them is still bad. Barack Obama, referring to it as workplace violence, was a big deal with sane people, but not with Democrats, who said, well, sure, it was at work, and it was violence. So the Democrats, their brains don't work as brains were designed to work the vast majority of the time. It's a terrible and sad thing. But the President of the United States, Donald John Trump, and the Secretary of War, it's the Department of War now, Pete Hegseth and Donald Trump yesterday said not only we're going ahead with the execution of Major Nadal Hassan, a radical Islamic jihadi psychiatrist, if that makes any sense, but it's going to have to in this case. Isn't that amazing? You may remember also that he was Major Nadal Hassan. I talked about this on the radio then. He was moving to the front of the line when Joe Biden was elected. And Joe Biden and the Biden administration put a freeze on all federal executions. So, among others, Major Nadal Hassan got a reprieve from the Democrats because they love death more than we love life. They are the Western Jihad. These people are, they're not the civilization. They're something other than civilization. And with more of them, there is more crime, more murder, more gangs, more jihad, more bad stuff. And they're okay with that because it makes them feel enriched or something like that. They love all that. So that is a big story, Major Nadal Hassan, a firing squad. And again, how would the firing squad make its way to the discussion? What happened there? Well, interestingly enough, you may remember this, you know, what's her name, Christina Pike, who they were going to execute in Tennessee last week. She had reportedly asked for a firing squad to execute her. She wanted an all-female firing squad, which is sexist, and that's misandry of the first order. Misandry, a very infrequently used word. Misandry, it's prejudice against men as opposed to misogyny, prejudice against women, abuse, misuse of women and all that stuff. And so we got that going. And They tried the lethal injection on her, and it didn't work so well. And that's another reason to not put him to death by lethal injection, because, you know, Ms. Pike, who was scheduled to be executed for her horrible torture murder that she committed all those years ago, and then the Democrats slowed it down, and then they say, oh, it's been so long, you can't execute her now, because the Democrats made it take 30 years, literally 30 years. And then when you get to that mark, they say, oh, it's been so long, we can't carry out the execution anymore. They're really on the side of, who are they on the side of, Michael? Oh, yeah, Satan. Satan, I think, is the only, if you're just looking for one. Pretty amazing stuff. So Major Nadal Hassan now facing the firing squad. It's on the table because of this Christina Pike woman who was supposed to be executed by lethal injection. She said that would be too painful. Nobody ever thought that was true. And then and the first instance of lethal injection becoming very painful, it was just for her, for Pike. And the discussion of having a firing squad and an all-female firing squad, which was sexy, don't you think? Kind of a sexy thing. All-female firing squad. That'd be on the cover of Guns and Ammo, I think, wouldn't it? It depends on how they were attired. I don't want to be sexist about it, get back to misandry, but all of that stuff. Amazing stuff. And misogyny, but Major Nadal Hassan, and I hope this is on cable. Do you think it'll be on cable, Michael? I think it would be inappropriate to be on pay-per-view. That would be in poor taste. So let's just have it on cable for free. That's me, though. I'm trying to cut back on my cable spending. So that'd be good. That would be a lot of fun. And finally, the people that survivors and honestly, he wounded 32 people, and they've been waiting decades. 2009, Barack Hussein Obama was in the White House. Isn't that amazing? And the Democrats, they got their lawyers and stuff to slow it down and drag their feet. And he murdered 14 people when you include the baby in the womb of the pregnant woman that he gunned down and murdered, which Democrats don't have a problem with half of that, at least half of that. So we've got that going. Also, and since I mentioned her, I don't mean to laugh, but it's difficult, because everything's funny, almost everything. But isn't that amazing? And now we've got this Christina Pike. The murderer who was supposed to be executed in the lethal injection didn't work inexplicably. Well, now they're saying, it's an almost funny headline, I guess, and that is that she may never recover. She may never recover. They gave her these two injections of lethal stuff that didn't kill her. And then she, it's like Monty Python again. It's like, he's dead. Bring out your dead. Bring out your dead. And he's like, I'm not dead. I feel fine. I think that's we're back to Monty Python, because the Democrats, everything they do turns into a satire of absolutely crazy stuff. I got to tell you, these people, can I just say, these people, nuts, nut jobs. And Christina Pike, yeah, may never recover. She may never recover, which is that okay that if she were to never recover? She was being put to death. You know, you're not supposed to resuscitate her. Oh, no, she doesn't look too good. Yeah, I know, we're putting her to death. This is an execution. But she's surviving the execution. We should get her a bowl of cherries or, a scholarship to maybe to Cornell University. She could go to Cornell. Remarkable things. Yeah, the headline from People magazine today is Christa Pike, may never recover. And that's in quotes. May never recover. Well, we were just the other days. Again, this is like a satire of a legitimate government, and how you can't even put somebody to sleep. Send her to Canada. They'll put her to sleep. They put to sleep more people every year than they do dogs. So we know that Christa Pike would they'd take care of her lickety split. Be no time at all. Just amazing. Christa Pike may never recover is the headline. Following botched lethal injection attempt, lawyer says. Well, if you can't believe the lawyer, who can you believe? But honestly, we were going back and forth on this one this morning on a text thread, and Michael Piercy and Randy and Kevin and I, and I think it was Michael who said, that was the idea. That was the idea, to, you know, that she would never recover. It was not the idea wasn't to, like, throw a gut punch and then let her recover from it. It was to put her to sleep, like Canada, and kill her, because it was lethal injection, and that the first word is lethal there. You know, the more important word is lethal and not injection so much, because that could just be a vaccine for the Wuhan or something like that. Just extraordinary. Extraordinary stuff. So we got that. Yeah, Christa Pike may never recover. And I'm not sure I know what to say about that. I'll think of something, though. And I'm certain, how do I feel about that she may never recover? Well, it's an awful thing, and her life turned into an awful, terrible thing when she committed that torture murder of a 19-year-old girl all those years ago because she was jealous and her boyfriend was on the line or something. So she and her boyfriend took the 19-year-old girl into the woods and tortured her and murdered her. And I saw yesterday, and I haven't double-checked this, that she apparently carved a pentagram on the woman. You know, the star, the satanic star. It's like, I worship Satan, and you carve a star in a human being. It's like the Manson family or something. And the news media, they like to leave out all of the unpleasant details that might make her look bad. I mean, you know what I'm saying? You don't want her to look bad. That's so we've got that couple of things to get to on that front. And in the meantime, let's not lose sight of the Cornell 7. You know, Chicago 7, Return of the Secaucus 7, the Seattle 7, and the Cornell 7. I've just got to share slut shaming or something like that. But I've got to share some stuff from that has come out about that night. Between the anonymous woman, none of the young men are anonymous, they're being lynched because the Democrat Party is a lynch mob from way back. They're on horseback with torches and ropes, and they're yelling hee-haw and stuff like that, riding through town, going to wreck the place. And they're after the Cornell 7 because they were terrible. And they were doing a Special K, which is not a breakfast cereal anymore. It's although I think it is still a breakfast cereal, but it's it's a drug that you can ground up and put on your sorority girl's flesh and snort it off her flesh, which was going on. But let me just say that sex girl. There's a sex girl thing going on here, and there's a woman who raised an eyebrow about the writing. A journalist raised an eyebrow about the Cornell 7, saying they haven't even been indicted on anything. They haven't, and of course the Democrats have already convicted them in there. And this woman that wrote the article, I want to share this with you. She says she wrote an article saying, well, come on, slow down. These guys haven't even been charged with anything. And it was like, wow, the blowback, as they say, from the Democrat Party was, it scorched her eyebrows. And she said, I've never been called the C word this many times in my life, because she said, hey, these guys haven't even been. And also there was a small riot on the campus of Cornell University yesterday. Violence, smashing windows. And I love the smash the patriarchy. Not only were they smashing windows, They had signs and they're chanting to smash the patriarchy. The patriarchy. I don't think they know what these words mean. I really don't. And this is Cornell. Have you noticed every time there's some kind of an upheaval on a college campus in the Northeast, they all claim to be Ivy League colleges? Now, I think every city college is an Ivy League university these days. Just extraordinary stuff. Yes, sir. Yeah, this lady with USA Today, Ingrid Juck, she wrote a piece saying, hey, slow down, everybody, and didn't go very well for her in the Al Gore universe, the Internet universe. And of course, the Russians are loosing a plague. They've got a plague going because they love killing, that's for sure. And Abdul Al-Sayed, not good with math, not good with money. He'd like to see 1,000 millionaires rather than 1 billionaire. He's, hang on a second, Abdul Rahman Mohammed Al-Sayed. Let's do the math on this. I've got the math for him. He's apparently not very bright. We are at 888-630-9625.
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0: millions will vote soon. But do they really know the issues? Now, Rob Schmidt is on Newsmax tonight talking about the war for America's future. Rob Schmidt reveals that many Americans are embracing socialism, especially young people. Rob exposes the hidden dangers of socialism and its war on our freedom. He says the big media won't tell you the truth about President Trump and his real record. A secure border, biggest tax cuts in history, inflation under control, lowest drug prices, largest crime drop ever, and so much more. Rob has the whole story on Trump and the media. So watch Newsmax on cable tonight. 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You should too. 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

0: smash the patriarchy at Cornell. They should all be expelled, cast into the abyss. How dare Ingrid Jacques raise a question about people that haven't been indicted? Krista Pike, and of course the firing squad for Major Nadal Hassan at long last. That sounds like fun. We got some ideas too. We were just talking about it. Let's go to the phones. Let's go to Ross, calling from Front Royal, Virginia. Ross, you're on the Chris Plant Show.
1: Hello, Chris. Thanks for taking my call.
0: Yeah,
1: I'm
0: man.
1: Thinking you're being too kind to the former Major Hassan, since he is now just inmate Hassan. Considering the fact that I did 24 years in the Army, I was a contractor during that time frame, was well averse to the violence that he did to our soldiers. You're being too kind. The price of ammunition is too expensive. Quite honestly, a rope would be much better, or better yet, like they used to do in old, jolly old England with the traitors. Maybe at the end, you know, he should get the same sort of thing, because he is a traitor to this country.
0: Well, yes, clearly, absolutely a traitor. The bullet too expensive. We were just talking about it during the break, Ross, and while we're waiting for you. And what do we decide, Michael? We want to have, I think, an all-women, a firing squad of all women. And we'll do the old blackjack Pershing thing in the Philippines, which I think is mostly lore. And that is roll the bullets in bacon fat, in pig fat. Would that make it better, Ross?
1: Yeah, it would. But the problem is still, if you're not aware, there's also another one that's in Leavenworth, too, who murdered his company commander. And again, the same religion of peace that did it at the early stages of the Second Gulf War. And again, he should also get the same thing, along with several others of this thing here. At the time, we clean out all these violent people there.
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4: Allegheny County judge is approving a gag order on details surrounding the criminal case against Elijah Hemingway. He's the man accused of fatally stabbing UPMC children's doctor Idris Evans. The public defender representing Hemingway requested the order, saying the media attention surrounding the charges he faces could make it impossible to seat an impartial jury. Hemingway is also accused of raping a woman only hours before his alleged attack on Evans. The Carnegie Police Department is asking local business owners to call them if they're harassed by area teens. Sergeant Sean Seaman told KDKA-TV a group of young people have been going into shops, gas stations, and other establishments and yelling obscenities and racial slurs. The sergeant says there are videos of some of the encounters posted online, but they need the incidents reported directly in order to intervene. The behavior is part of a larger trend that is circulating on social media. Pennsylvania leaders are making additional support funding available to child care workers. State officials visited Allegheny County to share more information on the child care recruitment and retention program yesterday. Through the initiative, licensed child care works providers will be eligible to receive incentive payments of at least $540 per worker. This is nearly $100 more than the recruitment and retention payments made last year when the program was originally launched. Governor Josh Shapiro and Republican challenger Stacey Garrity are set to take part in a televised debate this week. WPXI-TV will broadcast the event live tomorrow night. State Treasurer Stacey Garrity is looking to unseat Shapiro in the election next month. A recent poll from the New York Times and additional sources shows Shapiro leading Garrity by about 20 percentage points. And the Lower Borough Police Department is hosting an annual Coffee with a Cop session this week. It's planned for tomorrow at the City Hall Council from 6 to 8 p.m. Anyone who needs additional details can contact Sergeant Scott Miller. I'm Juan Arango, and you're up to date with Radio PA.
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0: I got to tell you, this Krista Pike person, she's one of 42 people on death row in Tennessee. 42 people on death row. And nobody cares about the other 41. But this is a pretty amazing story, this whole thing. I'd like to, let's go back to the telephones, Mike. Let's go to Matt calling from Rockville, Maryland. Matthew, you're on the Chris Plant Show.
1: Hey, good morning, Chris.
0: Hey, Matt.
1: You know, the one of the things with these liberals that I find absolutely hysterical is you have a woman that murdered her three children. You have this Christina Pike lady who tortured and murdered someone. And then you also have this college student who retroactively rescinded her consent, trying to get people put in jail and or be paid out with settlement money. And you have the liberals taking their side every time. Mm-hmm. Yet tell me how toxic masculinity is the issue. The reason I called is Christina Pike, knowing what she knows now, that there's a very good chance that she will be not pardoned, but that she will be taken off of death row. I can see it happening. Knowing that's a possibility, do you think she regrets not taking her last meal, knowing she's going to be stuck with prison food for the rest of her life?
0: You know, that's an excellent question. If they had Barbara Walters interviewing her or something, I think that should be question number one. Yeah, do you regret not having your last supper, your last meal? I got to tell you, she did, and she wanted an all-female firing squad, which, again, I thought was sexy. And now I think we should have an all-female firing squad in bikinis, camouflage bikinis, for the Nadal Hassan execution. I think that'd be a fun thing. Firing squad and women, because, you know, he's a Muslim man. So, and he murdered a pregnant woman, one of the people that he murdered. And I think it'd be good to have, just as a slap, it's insult to injury, Matt, to have an all-female firing squad put Nadal Hassan to death. Do you think that's cruel and unusual?
1: I think that's a great idea. I'm not sure about wrapping it up in bacon, but I think we should be able to watch it. He is a traitor, and, you know, they hung Nathan Hale in the Revolutionary War for treason. They hung him in public, so I think we should do the same to this piece of garbage. Chris, one question on the last meal.
0: Uh-huh.
1: Let's say you order, like, beef Wellington as your last meal.
0: Sure.
1: If it's undercooked, can you send that back?
0: This is why we need to bring back the electric chair.
1: The electric, well, then she could hold it and get it cooked a little bit more.
0: That's right.
1: It's probably not like you're going to get a 50% discount on your next one. So what happened?
0: Probably the lawyers, because, you know, she's got lawyers, Krista Pike, and probably have to sue. They love suing. The Democrats love lawyers, and they love suing. And now this is a crazy, crazy story. And I was reading about it again this morning, and she used a meat cleaver. She used a meat cleaver on this 19-year-old girl, and she did terrible. She carved two different pentagrams, stars, satanic stars,

0: Yeah, right. Yeah, I got a little skull piece, this 19-year-old girl that I torture murdered in the woods, and I carved pentagrams, the signs of Satan, into her forehead. I think that might be from, what, Inglourious Basterds, a little lift from Quentin Tarantino and Inglourious Basterds, carving the swastika into the forehead. And she decided to carve a pentagram, which maybe after school Satan Club, Matt, because the Democrats' after school Satan Club thing is paying off all over the place. Just extraordinary. This may have been before after school Satan Club. But these, the Democrat Party, they have all the wrong heroes, the way I see it anyway, and for all the wrong reasons. They love Luigi Mangione. They love Thomas Crooks. They're trying to protect the psycho killer Krista Pike. They're going to fight. You know, Matt, that President Trump announced yesterday a firing squad for Major Nadal Hassan. And the lawyers, the Democrat lawyers, are already getting busy. You know, there's a payday in here somewhere. And they're gonna fight to save Nadal Hassan from execution because the left loves death more than we love life, which is the old Al-Qaeda saying. But it's a Democrat Party bumper sticker, too, at this point. Just extraordinary stuff. So what are we going to do? What's going to happen here, Matthew?
1: Oh, it's – I mean, if they want to take him out, I say you put in someone that has some vision issues. Let them get hit in the kneecap a couple times. Let them suffer.
0: All right. I want women in camouflage bikinis, and you want them to have poor eyesight.
1: Or you do with the you put the butt of the butt of the gun on the ground, you spin around five times, and then have at it.
0: Yeah, this is these are crazy times, man. And I got to tell you, every day we wake up to another crazy story. And I must say that look, Joe Biden and the Biden administration put a complete stop to all executions in the United States that they could control, that is to say at a federal level, which means military and all the military and other federal executions, because the Democrat Party just loves murderers and criminals and gang members, and they love Luigi Mangione, and they'll fight for Nadal Hassan, and they'll fight for the woman that smashed a piece of a 19-year-old girl's skull out with a meat cleaver and took it around and showed it to her friends after carving two satanic pentagrams into the young woman's flesh. I saw the mother of the murder victim being and it was murdered 30 years ago, and just crazy. And the mother is rather upset and thought, well, finally we're going to get around to executing Krista Pike, the woman that tortured and murdered and dismembered her daughter, and she was hopeful that this would finally be brought to a close, and then whoever it is in Tennessee screwed up. How do you screw up lethal injection? Honestly, how hard is that? You know? God's sake, just give her some fentanyl. Give her it works like 40,000 times a year across America. You'd think it'd work in a prison. The Tennessee Department of Corrections, pretty awful stuff, I've got to say. So, yeah, look, and you're right. They love you. Murder your three children. What was? It's hard to keep track of all the psychos that they love. You murder the three children. Which one was that? I'm thinking that's the good old
1: Lindsey Clancy.
0: Yeah, Lindsey Clancy. Thank you. Yeah, so many Democrat murder heroes. Lindsey Clancy, thank you very much. Yeah, my list, the list is long, and it grows. And the only reason that they're on this list is because the Democrat Party leaps to their defense, Matt. And I can't believe what has become of the Democrat Party and our culture and our country. These are the most horrible crimes you can imagine. And the Democrat Party rushes to their defense, and a lot of lawyers know that there's a payday in there somewhere, you know?
1: No, Chris, it's wrong. The most horrible thing is you pointing it out. That is the issue, and that is the toxic masculinity behind this whole thing. I'd be curious if this, if it turned out that this girl at Cornell was an avowed Trump supporter, how quickly would that support for her dry up?
0: That is a great point, an absolutely great point. If you find a picture of her in a Trump

0: shirt and a Trump T-shirt, and the Democrat Party would abandon her like she's a house full of children on fire. They'd run like hell. Just amazing stuff. I'm telling you.
1: They'd probably take the England rape gang excuse. Well, you know, she kind of put herself in that situation. They didn't know any better. They're immigrants. They'll find whatever reason they can to, if it turns out that she's a Trump supporter, find whatever reason that you can to quickly turn a blind eye to terrible men doing things. And it's the same playbook. And every time you hear a story, we all know where the left's going to fall. And that's the worst part about it.
0: They're predictable.
1: Unfortunately.
0: That's for sure. Matt, thank you. Great call, great thoughts, great contributions. Appreciate it. I got to tell you, it's, you know, Lindsey Clancy, right? Let's not forget about Lindsey Clancy and Luigi Mangione, and they're rushing the defense of Nadal Hassan now. Just crazy. And in Cornell, thanks, Matt. Let me go to some of our fine audio today, because at Cornell University in New York, they've got this big story going on. Perhaps you've heard something about it. And there's an anonymous young woman who was in college 2 years ago and went to a fraternity party after leaving her sorority party, where she apparently had 10 drinks before going over to the frat house, which is, you know, well primed, I guess, at that point. 10, and then you walk in and it's Animal House, and Bluto throws a beer bottle through your beehive hairdo and it smashes on the door behind you. Come on in, have a beer, don't cost nothing. And ABC News, they got a big scoop on this. I'm not sure if I have time to get to all the ABC, but let's go to soundbite number one. Aaron Katursky at ABC News, apparently his real name. They got a hold of documents and this audio videotape. We'll play the audio portion on the radio. And Aaron Katursky, this is the Cornell University, the Cornell 7, as they're called. And pretty remarkable stuff. Here's ABC News.
2: ABC News has obtained a recording of a phone call between Jane Doe and the fraternity brothers she went to see the night she was allegedly attacked. The call appears to show that he was trying to convince her he meant no harm, and she consented.
3: Want me to give my recollection of the entire night?
2: 3 weeks after her traumatic night at the Chi Phi house, a then Cornell student, now known as Jane Doe, called Matthew Ingalls,
0: the friend who invited
2: her to the fraternity that night, recording the entire conversation. She told him she spent time in the emergency room and in therapy because there's so much damage on my body and my brain.
0: I don't know if ABC News checked to see whether there were any emergency room records, but it's kind of crazy. ABC News, they are part of the lynch mob, of course, for the Cornell 7, and all the men have been named, but Jane Doe, she's now known as Jane Doe, ABC News.
2: She said, if I wanted to take this somewhere, what y'all did would be classified as gang rape. You already knew when I came in, I was 10 shots deep. Ingalls responded with a different recollection.
3: You did tell me you were sober, by the way. You did. You said you hadn't been anywhere.
2: Jane Doe said she was 100% sure she told him she had been at a bar for a sorority event, and I never lie.
0: I never lie. I was at a bar for a sorority event, and I had 10 pops, and then I made, hey, there's a fraternity party going on, and Aaron Katursky.
2: She asked him how they ended up in a threesome with one of his frat brothers.
3: So you come in.
0: You might
3: say hi. We start dancing for like maybe 3 to 5 minutes, and then I pop the question. You say yes. Then I remember, like, we didn't know who else to bring, so I go up to who was on the dance floor too, and I pop the question, and he's like, yeah, and then we go upstairs.
0: ABC News smashing this story wide open. They do have the recordings and they're playing, but their position is quite clear, and their position is that these 7 guys are the villains. They're the bad guys. They're to be lynched. The anonymous woman who will never be called upon to provide any evidence. ABC News.
2: Jane Doe then asking for his help to identify all of the men, saying she remembered 4 in the bed and more standing around the room. Ingalls seemed to suggest both of their memories may not be accurate.
3: I have racked my brain for this mystery. You know, it's possible that both of us, like, remember this and it's not true.
2: Jane Doe pushed back, saying, no, because I remember looking up and being like, that is too many people.
0: Where's the recording of her? I'm not sure where the recording of her is. The left-wingers at Mediaite have the story. The press needs to tap the brakes before the Cornell 7 becomes Dukla Cross 2.0. Dukla before, which was, you know, the prosecutor Mike Nifong was disbarred, thrown in jail for a couple of minutes, and extraordinary stuff. But here's the and notice that ABC News is not using the recording of her voice. It's apparently a telephone call. They have the recording, but they're only using his voice, and they're protecting her. Right now, here's the thing from the left-wingers at Mediaite and the documents. She was already heavily inebriated when she went to the frat party. We know that. She went willingly to have sex with one fraternity member and then agreed to a threesome involving another male. When her initial date passed out, one of the guys in the threesome, I guess he's drunk too, she agreed to engage in sex with a second partner and a third male. So I've lost count already. At some point, a text message went out, leading seven males to being in the room. But after she consented to various participants taking ketamine off of their bodies, snorting ketamine, it's old school, and hers of snorting ketamine off of her body, the proposed gang sex, made her uncomfortable. One of the males compelled most of the others to leave. After her reticence with the crowd, she willingly went to another room and engaged in another threesome. Okay. With her original date and a fourth male. Now, I got it. Maybe she's not the Marian kind. I don't know. But that's, this is not what you want to hear about your bride on your wedding day. Hey, I noticed that you're marrying Jane Doe. I'm wondering whether you're aware of, kind of wild college days, I understand, but Special K, ketamine snorted off of the thighs and then a little of this and a little of that. Hey, a girl has a couple of drinks. You never know where it's going to go. But that's, so after all this, then she goes to another room for another threesome and another one now. I'm telling you. I mean, we're going outside. Get the garden hose. Get that powerful spray nozzle here because something just happened.
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0: ABC Fake News and Aaron Katursky. Note that they have the audio recording, presumably both sides of a telephone conversation, but they're only playing his voice and not hers. They're defending and protecting her, and I got to say, this is she's not going into the convent, or maybe she will be. Aaron Katursky on ABC on the Cornell 7.
1: She then asked, do you remember how any of these guys walked in?
2: The party was sort of, like, crowded, so people started, like, filling up the balcony just because there was nowhere else to go.
1: Ingles did not mention that during the incident, he posted to a group on Snapchat a photo of her in bed and an invitation to his fraternity brothers, saying, boys, come whip it out.
0: That's keeping it classy, I think. It's the Ivy League, ABC News.
1: Cornell expelled Ingles and another student and suspended two others. In this video obtained by ABC News, Cornell police inform one of the suspended students he is unwelcome on campus.
3: Take a look at that. Per the temporary suspension, he is barred from any of the grounds owned, operated, or maintained by Cornell University.
1: All seven fraternity brothers have denied wrongdoing. Ingles has not responded to Jane Doe's lawsuit, but during Cornell's internal investigation, he said he was too intoxicated to consent and suggested Jane Doe assaulted him.
0: Ah, yes. Well, you know, if both parties are drunk, then the male is the bad guy. Males don't have to consent. Well, you know, there's one other detail there, but...
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5: Just 4 weeks from the November elections. I'm Dave Anthony, Fox News, and early voting's already underway in several states. President Trump will go to Maryland today to campaign for Republicans after a rally last night in Nebraska.
6: You can vote for the radical left Democrat communists to loot your wealth, raise your taxes by $5 trillion, annihilate your borders, crush Nebraska farmers and ranches, mutilate your children.
5: But new Fox News power rankings just out show Democrats have momentum, citing polls showing 61% of voters do not approve of the president, and Republicans trail in a generic ballot by 11 points, and Fox's Tanya J. Powers reports.
7: Among Senate races to watch, North Carolina has moved from lean Democratic to likely Democratic in the contest between Republican nominee Michael Whatley and Democrat Roy Cooper. Fox confirmed that a GOP-aligned super PAC has pulled its resources from the state. South Carolina has moved from solid Republican to likely Republican in the Senate race, where Republican Darlene Graham is running to replace her brother, the late Senator Lindsey Graham.
5: The Fox rankings have six Senate races too close to call. Alaska, where Vice President Vance campaigned yesterday, Iowa, Maine, Michigan, Ohio, and Texas. And another race key for the Senate majority is tied in Kansas, where Democrat Adam Hamilton is trying to unseat GOP Senator Roger Marshall. There's been a seventh arrest in a suspected terror plot in Britain at an airbase the U.S. operates. The American warplanes there were flown out over the weekend because of a threat. The Wall Street Journal reports was of a potential Iranian drone attack. President Trump's approved a firing squad to execute a former Army major who was angry over the U.S. war on terror.
8: Nadal Hassan was an Army psychiatrist when he opened fire inside a processing center for soldiers about to deploy to Iraq or Afghanistan from Fort Hood in Texas on November 5th, 2009. He killed 13 people and wounded 32 others.
5: Fox's Lucas Tomlinson. No date's been set for Hassan's execution. The last one by the U.S. military was by hanging in 1961. America's listening to Fox News.
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5: Stocks are rising on Wall Street. The S&P 500 hit a new record high. It's up 53 points. The NASDAQ is gaining 185 on top of its record high close yesterday. The Dow is up 333. The price of oil is down more than 1%. WTI back under $88 a barrel. And President Trump said in Nebraska,
6: prices are all going way down, but they really are going to plummet. As soon as that war ends, it's going to be very soon.
5: And to lower the price of diesel now, the president signed an executive order last night.
6: To officially waive the off-road requirement and allow anyone to purchase tax-free red dye diesel.
5: That type of diesel, until he signed the order, was not allowed for use on roads and highways. Diesel hit a record high last month, $6.52 per gallon. But today, AAA's national average is 21 cents less. Regular is $4.36. That's down 9 cents from a week ago. A famous turned infamous televangelist has died. Jim Baker.
12: Baker's wife, Lori, announcing his death Monday, calling him a pioneer of Christian television who devoted 66 years to preaching the gospel. Baker rose to fame in the 1970s alongside his then-wife, Tammy Faye, hosting the PTL Club and founding the Heritage USA Christian theme park. His ministry collapsed in the late 80s after he was convicted of fraud and conspiracy. Baker served about 5 years of a 45-year sentence before returning to television. Jim Baker was 86 years old. Ted Lindner, Fox News.
5: In the baseball playoffs, the White Sox and Rays won, so both are just one win away from advancing to the American League Championship Series. Chicago took a 2-0 lead over Cleveland. Tampa Bay up 2-0 on the New York Yankees. There are two National League playoff games today. On Monday Night Football, the Falcons ran all over the Saints.
13: Another nice carry by Brian Robinson for the touchdown.
5: He scored three times. Bijan Robinson had two rushing TDs. Atlanta had a 45-24 win over New Orleans on ESPN, closing out week four of the NFL season.
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0: Yes, Cornell University, where all the fine young Ivy League students are. Where they want to shut it down? We want justice. Justice now. Actually, it's a lynch mob. They want to destroy seven lives without learning what the facts are, because they're self-described liberals, I think, would be fair. Yes, sir. We have an election coming up in a matter of several weeks. It's very important to vote and to do what you can to get your fingertips on the spin of our nation. Now, again, everything that's going on is madness. Cornell University protests. There were windows smashed out and graffiti, and rapists are protected. And what else do they put on? A lot of crazy graffiti and again, smashing and grabbing stuff and smash windows and lots of chants, lots of crazy chants, because, you know, just crazy stuff. And the ABC News with the audio recording, but they only play the male portion of the audio recording of the phone call between Jane Doe, who was allegedly treated so terribly. But you got to keep in mind that, and look, it's none of my business. Whatever you want to do, you're in college, you want to do what this woman was doing, that's up to you. But now all these, well, 2 years later, now we're hearing a lot of things that are, well, should raise eyebrows. A lot of eyebrows ought to be raised because of what we've learned. And ABC News left all of this out. I'd like to, ABC News, we just played almost the entire story, if not the entire story, that ABC News played. And they made no mention of anything that might be exculpatory for the seven males. They're just part of a lynch mob. And ABC News did not explain that, they didn't explain that she showed up inebriated, and the men were inebriated too. She went willingly to have sex with one fraternity member, which is probably not unheard of, and then agreed to a threesome involving another male, not another female. They wanted to be specific there. When her initial date passed out, I think he was drinking too, because you're right in the middle of something. You don't really want to be passing out. Come on, you're in college. And all this. So he passed out. She agreed to engage in sex with the second partner, since, you know, that deadbeat passed out, and a third male. So now a third guy has come in. So now she's having sex with three guys in the last few minutes. But one of them has passed out. And then they say, well, a text message went out leading seven males to be in the room. But after she consented to various participants taking ketamine off of their bodies, a powdery drug that you can snort off of thighs and things, and off of her body, snorting the drug ketamine, Special K, off of her body, the proposed gang sex made her uncomfortable. Well, that's understandable. One of the males compelled most of the others to leave, because he's a gentleman. Time to leave. After her reticence with the crowd, she willingly went to another room and engaged in another threesome with her original date, who woke up after passing out, and the fourth male. So I lost count. That's four or five males. And look, you know, you learn in college, right? It's the things you learn. But there it is. And with that said, those are important things, I think. Let's go to the telephones. Let's go to Rachel, who is calling from Clark County, Virginia. Oh. Rachel, you're on the Chris Plant Show.
1: Hey, Chris, how are you?
0: Very well, Rachel. Thank you.
1: Well, you know, I find us living in the Twilight Zone, where we seem to find empathy somehow for evil people. And I'm just going to say, as far as the Cornell 7 go, we need to see what's really going on there, because I've been to plenty of parties where plenty of girls are willing and able and do these things. And as a survivor myself, I find it repugnant if she is in the process of deciding that she is embarrassed and would like to retract her story now because her reputation. And I think that any woman who claims that upon men should face the same consequences that they would face had they been found guilty if they lie. And it's just, and as far as Christina Pike goes, you know, that's really a topic we need to bring back to the firing squad as a permanent, regular basis. And if the liberals say it's still too expensive, I'm sure the American people have plenty of rounds we can donate.
0: Yeah, well, you know why they say it's so expensive, Rachel, is because of the appeals, the never-ending appeals in court. And generally speaking, in death penalty cases, there are Democrat lawyers that jump in there enthusiastically on behalf of the convicted murderer. In an effort to get them off to the extent that they can, not going back to the frat party, but a different kind, and bringing back the firing squad, it seems to me to be a clear and concise method of execution. And if I were being speaking for myself, if I were being executed for having committed terrible crimes of which I was convicted, firing squad seems to me would be just fine. The electric chair is no great shake, so even the gas chamber not so great. I might choose the firing squad over that. Hanging not good. Hanging is no fun, I think. But that's
1: some of them
0: pretty
1: deserve
0: well.
1: It though.
0: Well, but some of them definitely deserve it. And these terrible, I mean, I was just, did you hear me describing the crimes that this woman committed with meat cleaver and taking a piece of her skull as a souvenir and showing it to friends and carving a pentagram because it's a sign of Satan on her forehead and her chest? That's some pretty evil stuff.
1: Yeah, people don't change. Sociopaths don't just wake up one day 30 years later and decide not to be sociopaths. That's a mental just issue, you know, and it's just, I don't understand why we're in this place. You know, there are such things as toxic women. I have been raised around great men my whole life and seen them taken down by toxic women. There's so much focus on, oh, women are so gracious. And so, no, women are vile, vindictive, deceitful. They're just as horrible as men, but they use their femininity as a cover. And I think that's just absolutely disgusting.
0: Well, you speak with great authority on the subject too. And listen, Rachel, and I appreciate that. Now, Rachel, you, when we started here, you said, "Well, I've been to." So you're obviously a college woman, and you said you've been to a lot of parties where there were a lot of women willing to do this. You said, "Do this." You said,
1: "Oh yeah, you
0: okay."
1: Know, girls can be, you know what? So and I've seen plenty of them.
0: Uh-huh. We'll use a euphemism and say enthusiastic.
1: Yeah, we can go there. But just because they're women does not mean they're right, does not mean that they didn't. And, you know, and I'm still just going on based on the facts that are being presented so far. And so far, just to me, I'm inferring that it seems like she is embarrassed, her reputation, and now she's trying to change that around. And if that is the case, then she should face the same consequences just as any woman who claims rape on a man. If they're lying, they should face the same consequences that males would have faced. Because
0: yeah.
1: It is repugnant on people like me who are actual survivors to claim that you have been through what people like me have been through and to try to destroy men with just that easy, you know, claim. It's not right.
0: Yeah. Yeah. You're describing when you describe these parties where women show up and it's just kind of part of the game, and it's not considered to be a big deal. This is, I'm guessing, I'm concluding based on what you've said that we're talking about on a college campus.
1: Like groupies. Let's just call them that. They're groupies.
0: Okay. All right. And
1: that's,
0: so
1: that's a good way to call it.
0: It helps if you're the captain of the football team or the quarterback or something like that. But it's going to be a good time in college for you.
1: Yep. For some of them, for some of us, it was just a good time and went home safely and did not have to ruin our reputations or our class.
0: Yeah. Yeah. Well, what else should everyone know about this? Because I think most of us don't go to frat parties and I think that, you know, the sexual standards and norms are not what they were 20 years ago, even 10 years ago, perhaps.
1: Oh, I'd say it's worse. I mean, I just seeing my kids go through school and I see what these girls wear. I've been on field trips and, you know, there's girls with their butts hanging out and bras showing and bellies sticking out. And I just don't understand. I would never let my daughter walk out of the house. The girls are very different today because today they're more popular based on how much they're willing to do. And how big of a groupie they can be versus back when I was younger, it was the classy girls, the ones that were hard to get, were the ones that the boys chased. And now it's the girls chasing the boys. And it's just, it's a shift in culture, and it's really, it's gross.
0: Yeah, Yeah. And the threesomes, I mean, I just read this story out of Mediaite based on the court documents and so on. And she, you know, I don't know. I mean, if you're on the jury, Rachel, and you hear that she went in, she's all right, she's having sex with a boyfriend, and then, hey, my buddy's here, jump in. And she says, oh, okay, you know, hey, I'm in college. And then she's drunk, and somebody says, and everybody's drunk, and her boyfriend passes out. And then suddenly, oh, my God, there are seven guys in the room, and one of the guys says, you guys leave, all right, get out of here. And from what I just read in the documents, and those guys left. And then she got up, and she went to another room where there are two more guys, and I guess one of them was one of the guys, that the guy that passed out in the first room. But then she goes at it in a separate, you know, little group thing, threesome. And does that sound relatively normal or unsurprising to you, Rachel?
1: I wouldn't say that there's anything normal about that kind of behavior, but to each their own. Now, if I'm on the jury, if at any point she said no and she was actually taken advantage of, then that's a different story. But if she was willing a participant, then she was a willing participant. Sorry, but you're a groupie, honey. And you just need to accept that and stop trying to ruin the lives of these boys, if that's in fact what happened.
0: Right, if that's in fact what happened. And you see what's happening in the media, and ABC News is a perfect representation of this, where they get a hold of the recording, probably from her. I don't know how many people would have this recording. And I don't think the guys would give ABC News the recording. And ABC News used only the voice of the one guy and not of Jane Doe, who is allowed to remain anonymous, while all seven guys, their name is all over the newspapers and the headlines, and they're the villains of the story. And her name is kept secret, and she's not held to any standard at all. And now here we are 2 years later, and the seven guys have already been punished in various ways, including being expelled and kicked out of college altogether. And it's before any of the facts are in, and it's just the usual kind of lynch mob approach of the left, which means the Democrat Party, and, of course, the usual double standard, too, right?
1: Of course. And I, you know what? If this was done in an HBCU, I guarantee you the story would be totally different and we would not know who the seven men would be. But you look at the seven men and you wonder what. I mean, it's very obvious why they're being attacked. But if this was done and if the tables were flipped, this would not be something that would be on the news every day. That's my
0: very
1: opinion.
0: Interesting. You're 100% right. Boy, that is a good call. Yeah, you got their number. You're 100% right about that. If this were at historically black college, university, the news media would be radioactive for them. But once again, it's the Duke lacrosse team. It's the patriarchy. And they're literally chanting, smash the patriarchy at Cornell at these ridiculous, they had a riot yesterday, a march and a rally, and then smashed windows and things like that. These are extraordinary times we're in, Rachel.
1: I bet
0: appalling.
1: You these people couldn't even spell patriarchy.
0: I think you're raising good kids. That's what I think.
1: Yeah, absolutely. I have three wonderful boys who are working at a power plant and getting ready to go to the nuclear plant. So yeah, but I've also raised them to be respectful of their bodies as well, just like I would, you know, any father would raise their daughters.
0: Yeah.
1: And my boys have been very kind, you know, been with one woman for 5 years.
0: Yeah.
1: And that's just the type of boys. Didn't ever want to run through girls because I raised them to know that those aren't the type of girls you bring home. You bring one of those girls home to me, I'm going to smack you right in front of her and kick you both out. Don't bring, yeah, no. I've taught them to look for respectable young women because that's all I've allowed them to have.
0: I love it.
1: And that's the way that they were raised.
0: Yeah, and I've got to say, I'm one of six brothers, and our mother raised us, I believe, to be respectful to women. It's, after all, our mother was a woman, and she raised us pretty much single-handedly, raised us almost entirely single-handedly, raised the six of us, and I think certainly on this front we've been pretty good. Maybe I'm just lazy, but I've always been, I feel like Woody Allen in the movie Sleeper or something, but I think one man, one woman works out pretty well. You know, there's Austin Powers and the Japanese twins and all that stuff, but normal sexual conduct has always been satisfactory for most people.
1: Yeah, but then you look at the youth today and look at their entertainment. Look at the
0: right. We went like that. Rachel. God bless you. What a great call. What a wonderful call. Yeah, it's true. Raised on internet porn, I think, is what we're getting at there. And some young women, I mean, so there have always been, you know, the easy girl on the block and all of that. But it looks like it is much more of a cultural issue today than it had been in the past. Byron York has a great piece on this on the Washington Examiner on the alleged Cornell victim. And I've got that coming up. Thank you, Rachel.
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0: Millions will vote soon. But do they really know the issues? Now, Rob Schmidt is on Newsmax tonight talking about the war for America's future. Rob Schmidt reveals that many Americans are embracing socialism, especially young people. Rob exposes the hidden dangers of socialism and its war on our freedom. He says the big media won't tell you the truth about President Trump and his real record. A secure border, biggest tax cuts in history, inflation under control, lowest drug prices, largest crime drop ever, and so much more. Rob has the whole story on Trump and the media. So watch Newsmax on cable tonight. Millions are making the switch to Newsmax. 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

0: Yes, Byron York. Byron York. You know him. He's one of the good guys, and he's an intelligent man and a journalist at the Washington Examiner. Won't fund any of them at the Post. The political path of the Cornell rape allegation is the headline. At one point, the ugly incident on the night of October 19, 2024, past midnight, you know, at the Cornell University Chi Phi fraternity house seemed to be settled. A 20-year-old female student had accused several fraternity members of raping her in a long night of drinking, drugs, and group sex, consensual group sex. Local police in Ithaca, New York, that's where you find the school, along with the district attorney's office, got very involved. They investigated, and after interviewing the female student, they concluded that her statement, supported by other accounts, quoting now from the police report, described her participation in drug use and sexual conduct as voluntary, conscious, and consensual, end quote. No criminal charges were filed. So the district attorney, a civilian, and the police investigated. They interviewed her and others, and they concluded that we're talking about a consensual situation. For its part, Cornell University investigated on its own, got the police, the DA, and Cornell, conducted extensive interviews with everyone involved. It was not, of course, a criminal investigation, but university officials found these students had violated school policies. We won't discuss which school policies were violated there. The school then meted out some serious punishment. Two of the seven students, the males, were expelled, according to a New York Times account of the disciplinary measures. One other student was suspended for 2 years with several semesters of disciplinary probation upon his return, the New York Times reported. Another student was suspended for 3 semesters and 2 years of probation. So it was reviewed. It was the police, the district attorney, the university, but never mind that.
1: This is the Chris Plant Show.

0: judge is approving a gag order on details surrounding the criminal case against Elijah Hemingway. He's the man accused of fatally stabbing UPMC children's doctor Idris Evans. The public defender representing Hemingway requested the order, saying the media attention surrounding the charges he faces could make it impossible to seat an impartial jury. Hemingway is also accused of raping a woman only hours before his alleged attack on Evans. The Carnegie Police Department is asking local business owners to call them if they're harassed by area teens. Sergeant Sean Seaman told KDKA-TV, a group of young people have been going into shops, gas stations, and other establishments and yelling obscenities and racial slurs. The sergeant says there are videos of some of the encounters posted online, but they need the incidents reported directly in order to intervene. The behavior is part of a larger trend that is circulating on social media. Pennsylvania leaders are making additional support funding available to child care workers. State officials visited Allegheny County to share more information on the child care recruitment and retention program yesterday. Through the initiative, licensed child care works providers will be eligible to receive incentive payments of at least $540 per worker. This is nearly $100 more than the recruitment and retention payments made last year when the program was originally launched. Governor Josh Shapiro and Republican challenger Stacey Garrity are set to take part in a televised debate this week. WPXI-TV will broadcast the event live tomorrow night. State Treasurer Stacey Garrity is looking to unseat Shapiro in the election next month. A recent poll from the New York Times and additional sources shows Shapiro leading Garrity by about 20 percentage points. And the Lower Borough Police Department is hosting an annual Coffee with a Cop session this week. It's planned for tomorrow at the City Hall Council from 6 to 8 p.m. Anyone who needs additional details can contact Sergeant Scott Miller. I'm Juan Arango, and you're up to date with Radio PA.
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0: right. I want to go back to the phones. A lot of people have called in with a lot of interest and with stories to tell also. Right now, let's go to, here is the CNN asked a New York Times, shocking, columnist opinion person to come in, Michelle Cottle. Michelle Cottle. And Michelle Cottle is no doubt a product of the Ivy League and New York Times and invited on CNN. And here she is somehow, even though this happened 2 years ago in October of 2024, it's Donald Trump's fault. Watch this. All of everything that happened there is Donald Trump's fault, according to New York Times columnist Michelle Cottle on CNN.
1: It's a fundamental disrespect for women. You can't send those messages, no matter how drunk you are as a frat boy, without having some kind of misunderstanding about what women are there for and whether this is a real person you're dealing with. And that, I think, starts, you know, we can go to the president for this one. I mean, we're in a moment in this culture where the glorification of being thuggish and swaggering and mistreating women is kind of making you a cool kid.
0: Ah, yes, but it was under Joe Biden, who I don't want to get into the specifics, but not exactly there. Oh, he did sexually assault that woman that was his staffer up on Capitol Hill violently with his hands pressing her against the wall, and so much so that she fled the country when Joe Biden was elected president. All right, let's go to the telephones, Michael. But that's the New York Times lady, and I should pause on that for just a second, because she literally said, let's go to the president. Let's go to the president on this, to Trump, because he is the one who has created toxic masculinity and doesn't treat women well, his beautiful wives, many though they may be, and all this. And so, let's go to the president. That's what the New York Times columnist said. That's why they pay her. That's why they invited her. She wrote that in the newspaper. That's why they invited her to come on CNN to blame Trump for something that happened 2 years ago under Biden and was investigated by the district attorney and the police and the university. And all of that started, at least, when Biden was president. And I'm sure it wrapped up before January of 2025, but never mind that. All right, let's go to the telephones. Let's go to John calling from Frederick, Maryland. John, you're on the Chris Plant Show.
2: Hey, Chris. Thanks for taking my call. Long-time listener, first-time caller.
0: Welcome.
2: Hey, back in the 70s, I was invited to an orgy, and there were a lot of people there engaging in this orgy. In every way, manner, and form, and everybody knew what they were there for, and the only thing you had to do was bring a woman with you, as a male and female couple, and you went to the door, and everybody did what they wanted to do.
0: All right.
2: So, anyway,
0: it wouldn't be an orgy if there weren't a lot of people. You see, you went to an orgy and there are a lot of people. I think that's one of the baseline requirements for an orgy. What state was this in?
2: It was actually in Virginia.
0: Okay. In Virginia, was it related to university or workplace?
2: Oh, no. There was many people there, and actually my father took me.
0: Oh.
2: And I got through the door. I didn't have anybody with me. But I was getting ready to be deployed overseas, and as a service, they just let me in.
0: Well, that's very patriotic of them. I've got to say, see, in Virginia,
2: yes, it is. There was actually a military officer was there with other people there of high ranking. It wasn't a military venue per se, but there was all kinds of people there.
0: Okay. Any generals' names that we might recognize today?
2: No, I don't think so, because I don't recall his name.
0: Okay. All right, so it was the 1970s. You were getting ready to deploy. There was the Vietnam War still on?
2: Correct.
0: Okay. Now, you're getting ready.
2: I'm still here. Yeah.
0: Uh-huh. And you're still, congratulations. Thank you. That's in the 1970s. Yeah, I went to, there's a kind of a little-known movie called Joe.

0: guys thinking beyond their intelligence, you know, engaging in something they know is wrong, but they did it anyway.
1: Yeah, yeah. And the woman, I got to say, the woman, she has this threesome, and boyfriend number one passes out. And then another guy comes in, so now it's the third guy, and she's having sex now with three guys. And then she went to another room where she engaged in another threesome with a new guy, but maybe the guy that passed out in the first one. And how does that sound like the Marion kind of girl, John?
0: No, it does not. Well, it sounds like the guys were there just because they were invited, but obviously they should have walked away and seen this was a bad thing to be involved in, especially with only one woman and all these guys. That's just not good.
1: Yeah, that's just not good. Yeah. That's it's a ridiculous story in all kinds of ways. And I love the New York Times lady blaming Trump. It goes all the way to the president of Trump and the idiot on CNN, because they don't follow the news and they don't know what they're covering, what story they're covering. Doesn't say, well, this actually happened while Joe Biden was president. Does that change your New York Times thinking at all? Because that'll never come up on CNN. It's pin the tail on the donkey, and but it's always pin the tail on the elephant and on Trump in this case, because our news media is the most corrupt institution in America, and I think, you know, maybe we should ask these women, the New York Times columnist Michelle Cottle and the CNN anchor, we should ask about their background in this realm. See if they're the right people to be covering this story. It's a pretty outrageous story. And the news media they've jumped on this like they don't even remember the Duke Lacrosse story and the prosecutor, Mike Nifong, who was fired, disbarred, and briefly jailed for his misconduct during the Duke Lacrosse investigation. And again, I just read that the police reports, the New York Times and everybody else, and they got the police investigated, the district attorney investigated, the individuals involved were interviewed by the police and by the district attorney and by the university, which investigated at the same time, and none of them decided a short two years ago at an Ivy League institution in the state of New York, and they all concluded that there was nothing illegal here. So now we're starting over again, and the lynch mob is driving the train here, John.
0: Yeah, same old story, and we know exactly where it goes.
1: Yeah, yeah, crazy, man. All right, thank you, John. I got to tell you, I got to say again, I've always been kind of a mano person. I've been a one-on-one person in real life. I'm just old-fashioned that way. And I think for me, the whole room full of people groping about, I think would be too weird for me. Is that okay?
0: It was weird, definitely weird, especially people walking around nude and then people doing a lot of things everywhere.
1: Yeah, yeah. That I honestly think that would be not in my comfort zone, I think would be the wussy way of saying it. But I've never thought, oh, that looks like fun. That's not my thing. But, your story is a great story. Your father brought you. You were about to deploy. It's the 1970s, and Vietnam War is going on. And Dad says, what the hell? Good for Dad. Is Dad still with you?
0: No, he's not.
1: That's too bad. All right, sorry to hear that. He must have been kind of a wild man, huh? Was he a hippie or something?
0: Oh, my goodness, the story I could tell you about him.
1: Is that right? Well,
0: it would give away his name if I got into the story.
1: Okay, is he famous?
0: In some respects.
1: Okay. All right, well, I'm gonna let you do the right thing and keep it confidential. If I ever meet you in person, I'll buy you a beer and you can tell me then.
0: No, that's a date.
1: Because it's a good tease you put out there. It's good tease. But I want to respect, privacy and dignity and all that stuff. John, thank you. Interesting call. John, an orgy in, oh, my Lord. Wow. I'm sorry. I was just looking out the window, and I saw two airliners just miss each other over Washington, D.C. That was the...

0: That was the closest near miss of airliners I've ever seen in my life, and I just saw it 1 moment ago. One airliner going from south to north looks like he's coming out of Reagan, and another airliner-sized airplane going from east to west, and they just missed each other. Make a note, 10:45 a.m. Approximately over Georgetown. There's going to be a report about that one. I'll promise you that. That's pretty amazing. Amazing stuff. So let's see. Yeah, we have the New York Times columnist, who Michelle Cottle, who on CNN said, "Well, it's Trump. This goes right to the president. What the fact that it's being brought up again, and you're trying to prosecute?" After it was investigated by the police in Ithaca, New York, and by the district attorney, and by the university, and 2 years later, we got to throw all that out and get back to the lynch mob. And I was reading the Byron York piece, which is a good solid piece, and he's getting to the facts in it. How dare you get to the facts in it? Just extraordinary stuff. And the punishment that was meted out, they canceled that chapter of the fraternity as well. Kicked two guys out of school, suspended another one completely out of school forever, and another one got a 2 year suspension and 3 years of probation, so he can, graduate in like 11 years or something like that. The people at Mediaite, Brad Slager, says the press needs to tap the brakes before the Cornell 7 becomes Duke Lacrosse 2.0. Currently, the news media is excited over the lurid college campus intrigue surrounding a group being called the Cornell 7. Sure, and if there were six, would they still call them that? I know they love labeling everything Chicago 7, the Secaucus 7, the Seattle 7. This is the case of a college student stating that years ago she was the victim of a gang rape involving heavy drinking, drugs, and group sex. And all of that was consensual, of course. It is easy to see why the press would be helplessly drawn into such a tale. The backstory involves a co-ed. I always was amused by that term, co-ed. It doesn't refer to males. It's just females. A co-ed who says that while at a fraternity party, the rest is predictable, she had been plied with drinks and ketamine, Special K, a narcotic, and at some point, adventurous sex turned into an involuntary group whereby she became victimized. This charge from a raucous environment requires sober analysis. Sober analysis. And that would be a good idea, but the media doesn't do that, of course. This had all played out in 2024 at Cornell University and had been investigated by both campus police and local authorities. No charges came from this investigation, I would say these investigations, which should be the first sign that the press should be approaching this story with trepidation. Trepidation, nice use of the word trepidation. But as we've been witnessing, outlets are running with the accusations based on the lawsuit brought by the woman. Hey, there's cash out there, millions of dollars potentially somewhere. I bet she gets millions of dollars from the university. We now have the court of public opinion already in turbocharge conviction stage. Absolutely true. Before we even get into the particulars, there are a couple of paradoxes that need to be addressed. While a woman's testimony of such behavior should be taken seriously, pound me too, remember pound me too, it should also be investigated, and the alleged perpetrators deserve the presumption of innocence. What a crazy Western patriarchal idea that is. In fact, they're chanting smash the patriarchy at the riot yesterday at Cornell University. Isn't that amazing? Smash the patriarchy. What do you don't want electricity or running water? What do you want? But the idea that the alleged perpetrators deserve the presumption of innocence before being proven guilty is one of these, white, Western, male, patriarchal concepts that come from the founding of this great nation. And that's why the left is out of their mind about all this. So this is crazy. So the evidence must emerge before labeling participants with severe criminal charges, let alone caustic title such as the Cornell 7. But here's the first contradiction, he writes. As is the common and justifiable practice, the victim has her name withheld in news reports, and when ABC has the audio recording, they only play audio recording of he said and not she said. Yet the accused males, with no charges even having been filed, let alone convicted, are afforded no such anonymity. They are dubbed the Cornell Seven, and their names and likenesses are publicly scorned. And they should end up suing the university to take the lawsuit that they want to file. As a result, we have the seven individuals both named and displayed in the media. They are guilty until proven innocent. And this is playing out almost to the letter from the script of a story of a previous collegiate gang rape accusation seen years back at Duke University. And we all remember that one. And that led to the prosecutor, Mike Nifong, being fired, being disbarred, and being briefly jailed for his inappropriate conduct. And it's true, we're seeing this play out all over again. Those who do not know their history, doomed to repeat it and all that good stuff. And we do see this going on. And again, there are a couple, I think I've shared some key elements here. What the woman did, there are the text messages, ABC edited out anything that might not make her look perfect and innocent, because ABC is crooked. They're not a good news organization. They're a Democrat front group masquerading as a journalistic outfit.
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0: millions will vote soon. But do they really know the issues? Now, Rob Schmidt is on Newsmax tonight talking about the war for America's future. Rob Schmidt reveals that many Americans are embracing socialism, especially young people. Rob exposes the hidden dangers of socialism and its war on our freedom. He says the big media won't tell you the truth about President Trump and his real record. A secure border, biggest tax cuts in history, inflation under control, lowest drug prices, largest crime drop ever, and so much more. Rob has the whole story on Trump and the media. So watch Newsmax on cable tonight. 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

0: to the telephones. Let's go to Brian calling from Hagerstown. That's in Maryland. 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
1: Hey, Chris, thank you for a word of wisdom, the only sanity I've heard on the radio. I wanted to give you a little insight into Duke University and all universities, not just Duke. But my son got 5 scholarships, full rides, and chose Duke. When he went to Duke, he attempted to go to a fraternity, and he was accepted, but he resigned. He resigned because the fraternity was holding homosexual parties. And he wasn't part of that. My son is a man of character. He got out of Duke in 3 years and got a master's from Duke University. Mm-hmm. But he rejected that lifestyle. He's a stand-up Christian guy, and I'm very proud of him. So we got great tragedy in our universities. If people
0: That's pretty wild. I think for Democrats, that puts them in the clear. That means they're okay. Can't be critical of that. No matter what happens there, these people wouldn't be critical. That is a bizarro twist on all of this, Brian, I got to tell you. And I'm glad you called in to share it with me. Now, I want to update you on the Crystal Magnum, the Duke lacrosse scandal. Crystal Magnum was the stripper. Did you know that she was later convicted of murder? Crystal Magnum, the stripper, and that she was convicted. She's out now, though, so keep
2: From
0: your eyes peeled.
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3: Democrats have the advantage. I'm Dave Anthony, Fox News. In new Fox power rankings out today, 4 weeks before the November elections, with control of Congress on the line, showing voters prefer a Democrat over a Republican on a generic ballot by 11 points. The rankings also show a Democrat, Roy Cooper, poised to flip a Senate seat in North Carolina.
4: From a lean Democrat to a likely Democrat. And the reason we did that in North Carolina is because the Republican Senate Leadership Fund pulled the money for the advertising out of there for Mike Watley, and they've moved it to other contests.
3: Fox's Bill Hemmer also reports 6 other Senate races still considered too close to call.
4: Alaska, Texas, Iowa, Michigan, Ohio, and Maine. We also believe the state of New Hampshire, that Senate race is competitive, and we also think Kansas could be competitive.
3: Now, President Trump will campaign in Maryland today after a rally last night in Nebraska, where he signed an order trying to lower diesel prices, allowing truckers to buy red dye diesel that's tax-free, lifting a ban on its use on roads.
5: Democrats, however, this morning are blasting this particular moment out on the rally when Trump talks about Iran and possibly launching missiles towards the homeland. Listen to this.
6: Let him take out Los Angeles. Let him take out San Diego. This is a very small price to pay.
5: Well, California Governor Gavin Newsom did not like that at all. Posting on X, he is deranged and dangerous.
3: Police in Britain have made a 7th arrest in a suspected terror plot on a UK air base that operated conducting bombing missions in the Iran conflict. And the 6 arrested earlier were released on bail. And over the weekend, the warplanes stationed at that base were flown back to the U.S.
7: Reports do indicate U.S. officials were concerned about the possibility that the Iranians or others would use forward-deployed drones to target the base.
3: Fox's Trey Yingston, Tel Aviv. 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
3: While President Trump keeps campaigning for Republicans, he's responding to much criticized ads you might have seen on TV.
11: After getting backlash for the taxpayer-funded ads promoting his presidency, President Trump said on social media that his MAGA Inc. super PAC will cover the cost of them. He called them positive promotion for the U.S. and said it was a, quote, rather standard thing to do. Trump had faced bipartisan criticism for the spots, which the White House defended as educational. They were paid for with $20 million that came out of the Homeland Security budget, according to reporting from the New York Times. Trump did not give details about reimbursing taxpayers for ads that already aired. Federal campaign finance law bars federal elected officials or candidates from directing the spending of a super PAC. Tanya J. Powers, Fox News.
3: The president, as commander-in-chief, has also approved a military execution by firing squad for Nadal Hassan, a former U.S. Army major who got a death sentence for the 2009 massacre at Fort Hood in Texas. Motivated by his opposition to the war on terror, he murdered 13 people and wounded 32 others. No date's been set yet for Hassan to be shot to death. The last military execution was in 1961 by hanging. And now an update on the lethal injection that failed. Last week in Tennessee, Krista Pike, who survived, remains on life support.
12: Prompting Governor Bill Lee to investigate and temporarily halt executions. Republican leaders in Tennessee say the death penalty should continue. They're now rethinking how executions are carried out, including considering the electric chair. At least five other states use firing squads as an option. Pike was convicted in the 1995 torture killing of 19-year-old college student Colleen Slemmer. Pike kept part of the victim's skull as a souvenir. Jeff Manosso, Fox News.
3: On Wall Street, the S&P 500 hit a record high this morning as the NASDAQ adds to its all-time high, gaining 224, the Dow's adding 271.
13: Every day, the men and women of the United States Marine Corps stand ready to defend the American way of life. The few, the proud, the Marines.
14: How did I lose weight? And I did. 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

0: Well, guys, we are now less than a month away from the midterm elections. It feels like every commercial right now is either a political ad or a pharmaceutical ad. Yesterday, I actually saw a commercial for a pill to treat men suffering from early voting. And I go, I don't even know what that means.
1: Ah, yes. Well, that was halfway to a joke. It didn't quite make it. But they're not good at jokes anymore. They're jokes themselves, but never mind that. Hey, did President Trump call on Iran to use nuclear weapons against Los Angeles? What is it? Los Angeles and San Diego? Is that San Diego? That's German from the original German. And Los Angeles Mayor Karen Bass, she heard what President Trump had to say. The news media, they're all going bat guano crazy because, you know. And I want to share this with you because they're all nuts. They're all completely nuts. President Trump was in Nebraska yesterday, and he's talking about the need to confront Iran, which he is doing, and really no other president has done. Like Ronald Reagan confronted them in his way, and they just took over. The Islamic Revolution only took over in Iran at the end of the Jimmy Carter administration 47 years ago. I heard somebody saying it was 49 years ago yesterday. I'm like, you're going to have to get your calculator out. But we have a soundbite of President Trump that I'd like to share with you because he's being attacked for saying what he said. The problem is that he's being attacked by people who it's the old trick that the Democrats use. They take what you've said, they change it until it is no longer what you said, and then they attack you for what you didn't say, right? Because they just change what you said, and they're running all these jihadis for the Senate and the House of Representatives, and the Democrats funded Iran. We must keep in mind that it was the Obama administration that sent billions and billions of dollars to Iran, to the Islamic Revolution, as they are known. While they knew, the Obama people knew, and John Kerry, Boltneck, as he is commonly known, Boltneck put together that JCPOA, the Joint Comprehensive Plan of Action, most ridiculous name for anything ever, and then, an abbreviation, the JCPOA, and Boltneck, who flies around on his wife's private Gulfstream jet and tells everyone else to not drive combustion engine cars. Right, these guys and the plane loads of cash shrink wrapped on pallets, and they were all euros, not even American dollars. That's how anti-American they are. So we've got that going on. Now let me go. And you got to keep in mind that Barack Obama and the Obama administration and Joe Biden as vice president and Boltneck, John Kerry, his Iran butt kisser. They put together a proposition where Iran would be allowed to continue spinning centrifuges and secret underground facilities. They would be allowed to enrich uranium, and they, as long as they agreed to not enrich the uranium to weapons grade uranium, at which you have to take them at their word for that because you can't go inspect the International Atomic Energy Agency, the IAEA, according to the document, the JCPOA would be allowed to inspect, but they weren't. And that was part of the deal, that they were a wink and a nod from Hussein Obama and the Ayatollah. Now, President Trump, as he was briefed as president by our intelligence apparatus, that the Iranians are in fact weeks away from having a stockpile of weapons-grade uranium that they had already enriched to 60% purity. I think they had agreed to keep it to like 3 to 6% purity, and they which you could use for medical purposes. But they enriched it to 60%, which you would never use for medical or for industrial purposes. But you're one step away, probably 2 weeks away, while you're enriching and spinning centrifuges, from having weapons-grade uranium. And I played the audio soundbite more than once of Iran's deputy foreign minister saying that they have enough enriched uranium for, what did he say, 10.2 weapons. I think he said 10.2 nuclear weapons. So between 10 and the experts came up with the same conclusion. They had enough enriched uranium, or darn close to being weapons grade, and they could still enrich it until it's weapons grade in secret underground facilities. Have enough for 10 to 11 nuclear bombs, and also Bolt Neck Kerry and Barack Hussein Obama gave them a green light on advancing the range of their ballistic missiles, because who are we to say that the world's number one state sponsor of terrorism can't have an arsenal of nuclear weapons, right? That's your party. And President Trump was explaining that he felt in Nebraska that he felt the need, after getting his intelligence briefings on where Iran stood and the nuclear threat from Iran, which might as well be Al-Qaeda, and they have enough uranium for more than 10 nuclear bombs, and the Obama funded it with billions, and Obama funded the ballistic missile program for the Islamic Revolution as well. Now, President Trump, after all of his briefings, said, look, I don't think we can just sit idly by for another presidential administration and wait until the day that we find out that Iran has nuclear weapons because they've blown up San Francisco or someplace. Now, here is President Trump in Nebraska yesterday talking about Iran and nukes and why he's doing what he's doing with Iran.
2: We are saving this country from a problem, and the Middle East and Israel and everybody. We're saving the world from what could be one of the worst tragedies ever. We're not going to let them have it, and they won't have it. That's decided. They will not have a nuclear weapon. They understand that.
1: The whole point, and he's said it 100 times in 100 different ways, and the purpose of this is to prevent the Islamic Revolution of terrorists who just murdered 40 or 50,000 of their own people for not wanting to live under the hobnailed moccasin of the tyranny that is in charge there now. President Trump yesterday in Nebraska.
2: And again, remember, with the war, it's just artificial. It's a little bit high. It's a small price to pay for keeping the world safe, keeping our country safe. They can take out a city. Let them take out Los Angeles. Let them take out San Diego. This is a very small price to pay.
1: Now, and so what the Democrats have done is they've said Trump was just telling Iran to take out San Diego, to take out Los Angeles with a nuclear bomb. Those cities would be very low on their list, by the way. Tel Aviv, Washington, D.C., New York. I don't think San Diego is on their short list. But what the president is saying, yeah, you can sit around and wait until they take out Los Angeles or take out San Diego, right? And he says and then he paused. It's a small price to pay, saying your gas prices are a little high right now, and this is taking longer than we had hoped, right? And what the president is saying, although if it were me, I might have provided more clarity, but, you know, I'm a clarity person, and that's not a sinus drug that adds Claritin, but I'm a clarity person. I like that. Now, the mayor of Los Angeles, California, is a former Democrat congresswoman from California. And mayor of Los Angeles, is Karen Bass, former member of the House of Representatives, Democrat, mayor, Democrat, member of the House. And she tweeted out, the president of the United States suggested that a foreign government attack Los Angeles. His statements against our city are dangerous and could potentially compromise our safety. That's what she said. She's an idiot. She's always been an unintelligent person. She's a low IQ Democrat low intelligence voter. Is that what it is? And I think that's right. That the Democrats love. And then she became a House member, and she's a WOC. She's a woman of color. She said the president of the United States suggested that a foreign government attack Los Angeles. He's talking about nuclear weapons. Why don't you say nuclear weapons? His statement against our city. It was not against your city. These people are profoundly dishonest. They could take out a city, saying, if they get nuclear weapons. Let them, and he's saying the Democrats want to let them take out L.A. or San Diego. And then he paused and he sort of hemmed for a moment. So it's a small price to pay, meaning you're paying more for gas temporarily, not as much as you were paying during Joe Biden, but never mind all that. And Karen Bass on the Twitter President of the United States suggested that a foreign government attack Los Angeles. No, no, he didn't. And then she wrote, the role of a president is to protect the country, not to actively threaten it and encourage attacks on American lives. It's actually the opposite of what he said, but you're too ignorant to recognize what the president is saying, the context. And again, he could provide a couple of words of clarity that I would have built in there. Karen Bass says, in the face of irresponsible threats, as Angelinos, the threat comes from Iran, and they're so, their heads are wedged so far up their dark and remote locations. In the face of irresponsible threats, as Angelinos, we know how to stand together and protect our city. How are you going to protect your city against an Iranian nuclear weapon, you moron? You absolute ignoramus. Can I say ignoramus? She was then, because she tweeted this out, like the ignorant tramp that she is. I'll keep it clean. CNN, it was CNN, right? Or she MS, I apologize. She was on MS-13. She was invited immediately onto MS-13. And they sent a limousine for her, even though she's already got a limousine with a phalanx of armed protection. And they brought her to MS-13, DNC, to sit down and say, hey, you're blaming Trump, saying that he is suggesting that somebody attack, and they're just, they have to leave out keywords. Michael, who is the ignorant tramp anchor person? Oh, Peter Alexander, not even one of the worst ones. But here we go with Karen Bass. Donald Trump is suggesting that somebody nuke. And what he's saying is that you can sit around and wait until Iran has the ability to use a nuclear weapon in Los Angeles or in San Diego. And then the ignorant, I've just got to say, these people are almost beyond belief. I wish they were beyond belief, but L.A. or San Diego says, now here is the mayor of Los Angeles on MS Now, I think it's called.
3: The comments were completely irresponsible.
1: You don't know what they were.
3: They just were. You don't say something like that in jest. You are the president of the United States, and your number one job is to protect and defend the American people, not to invite a foreign power to attack a city.
1: To invite a foreign power to attack a city, because that's what he did. He said, remember, it's a little bit high, gas prices. He said, gas prices are a little bit high. Small price to pay for keeping the world safe. They could take out a city, meaning if you let them get their nuclear weapons. Let them take out L.A. or San Diego. These are the people, Karen Bass and Barack Obama, are the ones that funded Iran, that green-lighted Iran, spinning centrifuges at underground facilities, enriching uranium while not being inspected and lying to us that they were being inspected, advancing the range of their ballistic missiles, and they've got an army of suicidal lunatics. Here is Democrat Mayor Karen Bass.
3: But then again, we are Los Angeles, and
1: yes,
3: June of last year, our city was attacked by the federal government when he sent 4,000 troops, National Guard, and about 700 Marines to our city for no particular reason. In my opinion, it was to terrorize and frighten the people in Los Angeles. And so here we go one more time.
1: Just leave them to MS-13. Just leave them to Tren de Aragua. Just leave them to the Islamic Revolution in Iran. Can we disassociate ourselves with California? Honestly, these people are just absolutely astonishing. President Trump said, well, I want to play it again when I'm done with Karen Bass, because everything she, it's like, you know, you ignorant, expletive deleted, you. It's the Beatles lyrics, you know, living is easy with eyes closed, misunderstanding all you see. Here's Karen Bass.
3: You know, thinking about the role of a president at a country where we are at war, our enemy, supposedly, but yet you're going to invite your enemy to
1: supposedly
3: attack you?
1: Is that what happened? Yeah, she should be thrown out of office today for being that stupid. No one is that stupid. No upright person that can walk down a sidewalk is that stupid. These are corrupt, ignorant, and they don't understand the meaning of words. This is a big problem that we have with these people. Man, oh man, oh man, I'm telling you. 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Yes, sir. This is, you know, with this caliber of political leadership in America, the Democrat Party, these ignorant, is she that dumb or is she that corrupt? This is the only question, really, when it comes to Karen Bass. And to Peter Alexander on MSNBC fake, whatever it's called now. And just amazing. Oh, yeah, he's calling on, and then she said, you hear her say, an enemy of the United States? Like, sort of, not really. She hates Trump more than she's concerned about Iran using a nuclear weapon on Los Angeles. I don't think she should be in charge of, like, a pet store.
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0: you know, thinking about the role of a president at a country where we are at war, our enemy, supposedly.
1: Supposedly.
0: But yet you're going to invite your enemy to attack you?
1: She is really an ignorant, loose woman. It is just amazing how ignorant these people are. What President Trump actually said, and again, he could have used two more words in this sentence, but he said, listen, you can let Iran go ahead and have an arsenal of nuclear weapons and wait until they blow up Los Angeles or San Diego. And you can complain about high gas prices, but President Trump said this.
2: And again, remember, with the war, it's just artificial. It's a little bit high. It's a small price to pay for keeping the world safe, keeping our country safe. They can take out a city. Let them take out Los Angeles. Let them take out San Diego. This is a very small price to pay.
1: Yeah, high gas prices for a brief period of time is what he's saying. Small price to pay to keep them from having an arsenal of nuclear weapons, which they could use to blow up L.A. or San Diego.
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0: Cameras are now monitoring the speed of drivers near Northeast High School. The 60-day warning period started yesterday. The 60-day warning period started yesterday. Officials say the cameras will be activated when school zone flashers are active. Any driver caught traveling above the speed limit by 11 miles per hour or more will receive a warning until December 8th, when it would officially become a citation. A robbery suspect is now in police custody after barricading himself from law enforcement last night. The incident unfolded in the 2300 block of North 3rd Street when the suspect wouldn't come out. He later walked out of the home with four children before officers rushed to grab the kids and place him in handcuffs. No injuries were reported. Police are investigating a shooting in North Philadelphia. A 40-year-old man was shot in the chest Sunday evening in the 2600 block of Ridge Drive. He suffered critical injuries and was rushed to a nearby hospital. Police haven't made any arrests in this case. Detectives are trying to figure out who's responsible for shooting a 22-year-old man in the Logan section. Shots were fired late Sunday evening, sending officers to the 4500 block of North 18th Street. That's where a young man was rushed to the hospital, admitted in stable condition. Anyone with information is asked to come forward. The Habitat for Humanity Restore in New Kensington is moving, but it is staying in the city. The organization says the shop will go from the current location on Freeport Street to a space on Fifth Avenue downtown after renovations there are completed. The plan is to have the downtown location open by early November, but that time frame is not concrete. The Restore sells a variety of items to help fund Habitat's housing efforts, including appliances, furniture, building materials, and more. I'm Juan Arango, and you're up to date with Radio PA.
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I'll tell you one thing. Have you seen the riots in France? They're getting pretty good. They're all over the country. And I guess the left wants more money for school. You know, the Democrats, they want free college and free everything. They want to steal from one group of people and buy votes from the other group of people using other people's money. You know, the usual socialist thing. But there are riots. You know, is Paris burning? The old movie, the book about the Nazis and the occupation of France, which didn't take them too long. You know, let's face it, the Germans decided to go into France, and it took them a few hours. It was mostly drive time from the border to Paris and all that stuff. But speaking of France and Paris and those Europeans and all that, as a lot of you know, like to take an annual listener sea cruise on the high seas. It's the most beautiful ships. Next summer, we're going to be cruising from Barcelona to Rome. Barcelona to Rome, Spain and Italy right there, not France. 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Thank you very kindly. That's a wonderful thing. Now, back to the riots in France, because they when I was reading about it, and I think I was reading aloud to Michael Piercy, because I was looking at the riots, and they're burning the place up. It's nothing but tear gas and all this. I found a British Broadcasting Corporation, BBC story. Teenager's hand blown off during confrontation between France school protesters and police. The BBC calls them school protesters. The cities are in clouds of tear gas, and we're raising a generation of severely mentally ill people in Western civilization. Western civilization is in decline, in very rapid decline. And the BBC writes, a 15-year-old boy's hand was blown off during a confrontation between police and demonstrators near a school in France. Isn't everything near a school in France? I mean, Macron married a school teacher, you know. An official has said, as student protests across the country continued, the very serious incident, in quotation marks, happened in the northern city of Lens on Monday morning, according to the prefect. He's the prefect of police at Pas-de-Calais, and his name is François Xavier Loche. The student's life is not in the danger, he said, adding that the teenager was transferred very quickly to a hospital nearby. You should always go to the hospital nearby when your hand is blown off. Around 500 schools were partially or totally closed across the country on Monday amid protests, student protests, over the condition of school buildings and staffing, which have led to clashes with police in recent days. Naturally, our school needs some paint. We should have a riot and clash with the police. There are mixed reports in French media about how the boy came to sustain the injury. Now he's called the Hook. They call him the Hook now. The AFP, Agence France-Presse, news agency, citing a police union source, reported that the student appeared to have picked up a sting ball grenade fired by riot police, which exploded in his hand. You know, the lefties, they get the sting ball grenade, okay, or a tear gas grenade, and they're fired out of these 40-millimeter launchers, and lefties love to pick them up and throw them back at the police. So that is invariably what this teenager, as he's described, was doing. There are mixed reports, French media, how the boy, he's a teenager, and his hand is blown off. Now, however, regional newspaper La Voix du Nord quoted a girl, a different girl, who was reportedly standing near the teenager, according to her, as saying, he did not pick up the grenade. He did not pick it up. I was there. I saw it. He did not pick it up. He did not catch it. Said, did not catch it, right? And so he didn't catch it, but he got his hand blown off. And the prefect of police says he'll probably never play the piano again. So they got that gone. Well, he can play one side of chopsticks over here. When asked about the incident, Lens mayor Sylvain Robert
said the circumstances still need to be clarified. Like you, he said, and like many others, I have seen some videos showing the aftermath, but did not see how the operation was organized, either by the police or the students. All right, so... And it's absolute mayhem, and Paris is a cloud of tear gas, at least where all the riots are. And it's a fairly large city. So they'll have, you know, go down to the Champs, you know, down to the Champs-Élysées, and the Arc de Surrender. Got the Arc de Surrender down there. And I just saw a video live of a teenager picking up one of the grenades fired at him and throwing it back. And there's another one doing it right now. And that's how this guy got his hand blown off. And now he's known as Lefty. But here is the here they got a young well, we couldn't tell if it was a young woman or a young man. You can watch the video, you can listen to the audio, and it's impossible to determine whether this protester in France who wants a fresh coat of paint on the school. I saw what happened, and here it is.

0: Yes, if you look out the window, you will see what the students want and what they are asking for. They're asking for a cloud of tear gas to wander around it and to pick up smoke grenades fired at them and throw them back at the police. That's what you'll see when you look out the window. I know because I can see a camera shot right now out the window of a building in Paris where the riots are happening. Isn't that great? And so there is the witness. And then I'm sorry, Michael, we have the next candidate. Oh, that's right. I apologize. It's Niall Gardner of the Heritage Foundation. And Niall Gardner is a smart man. He's British, so he has an accent, you know, but he's at the Heritage Foundation now. And he was a Margaret Thatcher guy in the good old days when the good guys were winning on planet Earth, Ronald Reagan and Margaret Thatcher and Pope John Paul II, and we were smashing totalitarianism in the USSR, which, by the way, was the socialist, you know, it's a union of Soviet socialist republics, and they murdered their millions and millions of people and all of that good stuff. But never mind that. And remember, Adolf Hitler's party was called the Socialist Workers' Party of Germany, but pay no attention to that. Niall Gardner of the Heritage Foundation, formerly of Margaret Thatcher's staff, on what we're watching in France.
1: You are seeing the Palestinian flag being waved all over France right
0: Yeah.
1: now, and there's no doubt about it that the pro-Palestinian, the pro-Hamas
0: What?
1: movements are actively involved
0: What?
1: in these riots, actually. And this is not only the heart of France here, Paris, but also the heart of the European Union as well.
0: Ah, the European Union and Niall Gardner Heritage Foundation and Margaret Thatcher, wonderful credentials. And you see the flags, the Hamas flags, they call them Palestinian flags. What it really means is, let us kill all the Jews. And in Paris, where, you know, the Vichy government invited the Nazis in and invited them to round up their Jews and take them to death camps and murder them all. The French have quite a history with this. Here is Niall Gardner.
1: And you're seeing, Europe descending, the heart of Europe descending into a state of anarchy, huge levels of violence and disorder. It's an absolute disgrace what you're seeing in France. And it is a nightmare vision of Europe's future as a whole,
0: It
1: and
0: is.
1: potentially also for the United States as well, if the socialists of the far left, if the Islamists gain power in America. This is exactly what will happen.
0: I was nodding enthusiastically through that entire soundbite, and it was the first time I was hearing it. He's 100% right. The Islamization of the West is happening right now, and the left is driving it. And it's still the toss of a coin who's more violent, the Islamists, the Hamas lovers, or the left. And I have voted consistently with the left being the more violent, the more murderous, the more blood-drenched, even more blood-drenched than political Islam over the last 1,000 years. The left over the last 100 years has been significantly more violent, more murderous, more blood-drenched. There, you know, the Joseph Stalin, the Mao Zedong, the Pol Pots, the Democrat Party. You know, we have 1.1 million abortions a year, and that's not enough. Exterminating 40% of the black population in the womb in most of our big cities every year, and that's the same group of people that call what the Israelis are doing genocide. They don't know what the words mean, and there's something wrong with their brains, something terribly wrong with their brains. Here's Niall Gardner.
1: Yeah, well, President Trump is absolutely right here. This is a combination of the Islamists together with the communists, the socialists, the far left. They're joining forces. This is an outright uprising and insurrection, basically, is what it is that we're witnessing in France.
0: And Niall Gardner is he's sounding the alarm, and we should listen. This is what's happening in Western Europe. It's the Islamization in bed with the left. They don't have a lot in common, but they both want to murder everybody. So they've got that, and that's kind of a big one to have in common, I think. And he said, and this is happening across Europe, not just in France, but in Great Britain, in Italy, in Sweden, and elsewhere. The Islamization All you need is a small percentage of Islamists, and your culture is sunk. And when they have their fifth column inside of your country, and that's the left, that's another reference.

0: back to Nazi Germany and World War II. The fifth columnists are people that call themselves liberals, right? But they lie about everything, and they don't know what the word liberal means either. They call themselves progressives and liberals in the United States. And Niall Gardner is correctly, intelligently warning that this is what we see happening in plain sight in France and across other Western European countries and the EU. And if you don't watch it in the United States, it's going to be happening with, the Nadal Hassans and the Abdulrahman Mohammed El-Sayed. And the Democrats are running these jihadis. And in New York City, you've got the mayor there, Mahmoud Kwame. This is going completely crazy in Western civilization. And Western civilization is not standing up for itself. President Trump wants to stand up against the rising tide of Iranian tyranny. They did just murder 40,000 or 50,000 of their own people. And they're working on an arsenal of nuclear weapons. And the Democrats have helped and funded it and green-lighted it. And they're running these jihadis for high office in the United States, for the House of Representatives, for the Senate. And they all lie to us all the time. The terrorists and their handmaidens here in the United States. Just extraordinary stuff. I'm telling you. They're on the wrong side of the Democrats, the left. They're on the wrong side of this. They're on the wrong side of the Islamization of Hamtramck and of New York and Gracie Mansion. And honestly, look who they elected mayor of New York. Look who they're trying to put into the Senate. And then look at what's happening in Paris, where all the cameras are, and across France more broadly, because this is coming to a country near you in no time at all. Just amazing stuff. Now, that said, let's go to Abdul Al-Sayed, because Abdul El-Sayed is running for the U.S. Senate in Michigan. And he was on the Fox News Channel yesterday with Martha McCallum. Now, the Democrats are running this man for the United States Senate. It is the third worlding of everything. El-Sayed is not one of the good guys. He's really Abdulrahman Mohammed El-Sayed. Abdulrahman Mohammed El-Sayed on with Martha McCallum yesterday. And he's anti-capitalist, too. Here's El-Sayed.
1: You were fundraising in California last weekend. You're here in New York fundraising again. So all of this raises the obvious question about, let me ask, here's what you said on the campaign trail. Let's play this.
0: He's an anti-Semite.
2: Get money out of politics.
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4: The media are not so passionate about money out of politics, and because the money in politics is about spending lots.
1: Okay, so here you are in Los Angeles with the Soros family. So my question is, how is this not taking money from
0: money
1: billionaire oligarchs and power brokers?
5: So when individuals want to give to my campaign, I welcome their support. You know what I don't do? I don't call corporations. I don't call AIPAC.
0: AIPAC, the Jews. I don't call the Jews. I don't call AIPAC. Well, it's because you're a genocidal fascist. So naturally, you don't call them. Soros is a traitorous Jew, a treasonous Jew. And he's there. He is in bed with the billionaire as well, saying he's getting money out of politics. Martha McCallum continued from there. Hey, what about Chuck Schumer and the Political Action Committee?
1: You know, Chuck Schumer's PAC gave your campaign $30 million. Do you know where that money comes from? It comes from corporations. So, I mean, sooner or later, you're taking money that is linking back to, and you don't think that those interests, those people are going to circle back around to you in Washington and say, so, Senator, we gave this much money. They won't?
5: They won't. No, they won't. Because I've been very, very clear.
0: Uh-huh. And that's, there's another, he's been very, very clear. The guy is a psychopathic liar and a fraud and a charlatan and a jihadi and a genocidal anti-Semite and a fascist and a Democrat candidate for the United States Senate. He had a funny one yesterday, the one that I texted Michael Piercy about right away. Billionaires. He doesn't like billionaires because they don't help the economy. I've got that one coming up.
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0: All right, I want to go to Abdul Al-Sayed, who is a radical and extremist, a jihadi, a genocidal anti-Semite, and the Democrat nominee for the U.S. Senate. And they're all happy about it. Even Chuck Schumer. They're a death cult. They should be out in the streets of France. Democrats got to be upset. The Parisian riot police are wearing face masks. But they say they're protecting the immunocompromised lesbian LGBTQ people in the violent mob. Now, let's go to Abdul Rahman Mohammed Al-Sayed, who is anti-capitalist, and listen to what he says about those terrible, awful billionaires and how he'd rather have this than that.
1: I'd rather an economy that makes 1,000 millionaires than 1 billionaire. And I articulated exactly why there's actually a duality there. Most billionaires don't park their money making more businesses. They park their money in the stock market. That is not meaningfully investing in opportunity. It's just investing in other billionaires.
0: No, it's not. You're just ignorant. I keep resisting saying ignorant slut, but I actually went and looked at this when I heard him say this yesterday. In the United States of America, he said, I'd rather have 1,000 millionaires than 1 billionaire. Because he'll rob, though he'll send the guns down to steal everything from the billionaire, probably kill him. That's what the Islamists and the communists usually do. We have more than 24,000 millionaires in the United States of America for every single billionaire. If you have one billionaire right across the street, 24,000 millionaires. He'd rather have one, he said he'd rather have 1,000 millionaires than 1 billionaire. Well, the more billionaires you have, apparently the more millionaires you have. And by the way, Elon Musk, when his initial public offering on SpaceX came out and they went public, initial public offering, Elon Musk himself, a billionaire, created 4,400 new millionaires that day. 400 of them are expected to become worth $100 million or more. So everything he said is a lie, but at least it's class warfare and will lead to riots in the streets and burnings and murders because the left is here, and they're not going away. They're like the colorectal cancer on your political system. But Elon Musk's SpaceX IPO may create 4,400 new millionaires. 400 could become $100 million rich, is the headline from Financial Express. And we already have, for every billionaire we have 24,000 millionaires. And he says, I'd rather have 1,000 millionaires than 1 billionaire. Well, if you have 1 billionaire, you apparently have 24,000 millionaires. You're so fired. God, you're fired.
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3: A midterm debate off the campaign trail. Elisa Brady, Fox News. The top Senate Democrat is reporting President Trump to federal election officials over ads promoting the Trump agenda, even though funding for those ads is already changing.
4: Amid bipartisan criticism, President Trump says his super PAC, MAGA Inc., will now pay for a series of campaign-style ads highlighting President Trump and his administration's accomplishments. The ads were initially paid for by the federal government, and the White House defended the expense, calling the messages public service announcements and not political, since President Trump is not on the ballot. But Senate Democratic Leader Chuck Schumer says he is still calling on the Federal Elections Commission to investigate whether those ads violated federal campaign laws.
3: Fox's Jared Halpern at the White House. 4 weeks to Election Day, the new Fox News power rankings have six Senate races listed as toss-ups with some shifts in others, including North Carolina, moving from lean Democratic to likely. In the race between former Governor Roy Cooper and former Republican Party Chair Michael Whatley. South Carolina, moving from solid Republican to likely. That's where Senator Darlene Graham hopes to keep her late brother's seat up against Democrat Annie Andrews. Clashes on the streets of Paris. What began as student demands for better school conditions expanding to mass protests across France.
5: Critics of the far left here in France have accused them of provoking and manipulating students for their own political gain. The far left says it supports the protests but insists it did not organize them. France's prime minister says they are listening to students but standing by police officers who have been hurt.
3: Fox's Jeff Paul in Paris, where students have also been injured. Police using tear gas at times to disperse crowds. Thousands of arrests reported. President Trump just posting what's happening in France is about out-of-control mass migration, not schools. 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
3: British police arrest a seventh suspect over the possible plot to target a US-run airbase in England.
9: Counter-terror officers have arrested a 22-year-old British man in London on suspicion of preparing terrorist acts. The latest arrest over the incident at RAF Fairford 9 days ago, where five British men were detained and three vans searched after reports of suspicious behaviour. A UK-Iran joint national was also later arrested and, like the other five suspects, released on bail. Police say they're working around the clock as they try to figure out what went on. The US has withdrawn 12 B-1 bombers from RAF Fairford as a result of threats, which Vice President J.D. Vance said were linked to Iran. In London, Jonathan Savage, Fox News.
3: A Belgian-born scientist wins the Nobel Prize in Physics for his efforts to demystify a rare group of neutrinos, tiny cosmic particles that researchers believe offer clues into how the universe evolved. Francis Halsen is a physicist at the University of Wisconsin-Madison in the U.S. and says his research was a collaborative effort. A fast food giant is taken to court over using AI for pricing.
10: McDonald's is being sued in federal court in Chicago over its menu pricing system that uses artificial intelligence. Lark Turner, who's representing the plaintiff, is accusing McDonald's of leveraging its troves of data and franchise system to nickel and dime customers. Reuters reported last week that McDonald's is using algorithms to analyze data from transactions across its nearly 14,000 restaurants. However, McDonald's says it does not set the price of a Big Mac or any other menu item. Its franchisees make their own decisions, and the use of pricing tools is widespread across industries. Jenny Coselda, Fox News.
3: Wall Street's rallying. The Dow's up 357, the S&P and the NASDAQ hitting new highs. And Lisa Brady.
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0: rising from the heart of the swamp, a beacon of truth is casting its light. 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
1: All right, 844-484-3872, 844 for the USA. That's the way to join us today, from coast to coast, from sea to shining sea. In case you needed the occasional reminder that the Democrats, especially the leadership of the Democrat Party, are composed of bad people, well, unfortunately, we keep getting constant reminders of that subject. Have you seen their latest fake scandal of the week? That the president of the United States called for the annihilation of two American cities by Iranian nuclear weapon? This is the claim that the left is actually going with today. And I think some of these lefties woke up this morning believing for a brief moment that that had actually happened, that President Trump had called for nuking American cities. And then later, when they were disabused of that notion by actually listening to the words that came out of his mouth at this rally in Nebraska yesterday, they doubled down anyway because they're bad people. That I can't arrive at any other conclusion than that. I just saw Catherine Clark, the minority whip of the House, and she's not alone. Hakeem Jeffries is doing this too. I just happen to be staring at this insane post by Catherine Clark. She just wrote moments ago, it's sickening to hear the president of the United States dismiss American lives so callously. Every Republican candidate should be called on to denounce this. To denounce this? What is this? What are you even talking about? Well, let me take you through it as we go through today's

0: big rally. Nebraska yesterday, as the president of the United States continues to storm across the country to help Republicans in the midterms. And while he was there, he was talking about the war in Iran. And he was saying, hey, look, energy prices, they're up a little, but that's a small price to pay for stopping Iran from getting a nuke. Here's the way the Kamala Harris people clipped it yesterday. They have an X account called Headquarters, and they wrote, Trump on Iran, let them take out Los Angeles and San Diego. It's a small price to pay. And then this is the clip they shared.
1: I want to see a tremendous victory. You want to see a tremendous victory because it verifies all the things we did. And again, remember, with the war, it's just artificial. It's a little bit high. It's a small price to pay for keeping the world safe, keeping our country safe. They can take out a city. Let them take out Los Angeles. Let them take out San Diego. This is a very small price to pay. And it's going to be over with very soon. It's essentially almost over with. And they might keep going a little long. You know, they always say they have a big threshold for pain. They need it, let me tell you. They need it. But it's going to end very soon. And it'll end one way or the other. And your gas and your gasoline and all of the things. And don't.
0: So that's it. That's the whole clip. That's everything they share. Now, you could, if you just listen to the clip that Kamala put together, or the people who work for Kamala, imagine that. If you just listen to that clip, you're like, oh, he's talking about gas prices. He's not saying the small price to pay is losing two American cities. It's not what he's saying. That's the way it's being framed. Boy, this is so typical, isn't it? It's like just a constant, never-ending reminder of how low these people will go. To just lie. You can listen to it. You can listen to it on Kamala's account. They'll lie about it. They'll lie about it. And then they'll produce news segments. This morning, Good Morning America, which is an ABC operation. They put this out. They went further. They rigged this, Jim. They rigged this clip even more than Kamala's team did. Because now listen to their news package and listen to the way they present this. They don't even play the gas prices portion. They just straight up play, it's a small price to pay, let them nuke L.A. That's the way that they cut this down. Listen to this.
2: This morning, President Trump facing growing criticism after suggesting Iran could, quote, take out Los Angeles or San Diego, two American cities run by Democrats.
1: They can take out a city. Let them take out Los Angeles. Let them take out San Diego. This is a very small price to pay. And it's going to be over with very soon.
0: That was the whole clip. That's the whole clip that they played. So they're starting your morning. If you're a Good Morning America consumer for some reason at this point, you're starting with this view that Donald Trump wants to allow two American cities to be nuked off the face of the earth. And he called it a small price to pay. Ladies and gentlemen, you just heard the whole clip. It's a lie. It's a lie. It is 100% fake news. This is why President Trump, can I offer a suggestion? Kick ABC out, too. He already kicked CNN out. He kicked Ms. Now out. He kicked Politico out. Kick ABC out. This is a fake news operation. There is nothing valuable about this as it relates to news, information, knowledge, conveying what's going on in the world. That adds no value whatsoever to that conversation. This is entirely a left-wing political hit job in real time. You are watching as a lie is being developed, and they're even trying to convince you not to believe your own ears. This is amazing stuff. This is ABC, Good Morning America.
1: And it's going to be over with very soon.
2: Those comments sparking fierce backlash from Democratic leaders in California. Governor Gavin Newsom calling President Trump deranged and dangerous. The mayor of San Diego, Todd Gloria, writing, San Diego is not collateral damage. We are not expendable, and we are never a small price to pay.
0: It's crazy.
2: And L.A. Mayor Karen Bass adding, the role of a president is to protect the country, not to actively threaten it and encourage attacks on American lives.
0: And she's not even, what is that, Rachel Scott? Is that who that is, Jim? She's not even attempting to tell you the truth. She's not even attempting to tell you what actually happened during the speech. She's straight up going with the lie about the speech itself, and then she's only telling you how Democrats are reacting to it with outrage. She's intentionally trying to prejudice the audience against President Trump, the Republican Party. How does ABC get distributed again? How is it that people receive ABS? It is BS. How do they receive ABC's programming? How does that happen? Well, that's right. Over broadcast networks. These broadcast channels, these local channels, over the air, you get ABC. ABC, you can see where I'm going, is FCC regulated. Is this cool with the FCC? That you have a news broadcast that is intentionally lying to its audience using the government regulated, that would be the people's airwaves, to convey these lies? Is that okay? Kind of seems like a problem. Interested to see if Brendan Carr is going to move on this, because this package, this entire package, is a stone-cold lie.
2: The president who was campaigning in Nebraska, defending the war he started in Iran, calling rising fuel prices artificial, but under pressure to ease the pain before the midterms, Trump signing an executive order aimed at bringing down the cost of diesel.
0: By the way, that's the real story. That part that she buried over a minute into this news package is the actual only newsworthy element to any of this. That the president signed an executive order while standing on stage to bring tax relief to America's truckers so that they can get some tax-free diesel into their trucks. The administration believes it's going to save about $100 per fill-up. That's a big deal. That's a huge deal. That's the news. That's... Jim, we got to go in and teach ABC how to report the news. That's the news. You would start with the actual news, not with the fiction, not with the crap that you're making up. Just to give you another sense of how far this has gone. Jim Acosta, remember him? He used to work for CNN until I think he got fired for being too crazy. Here's what he wrote today. Trump and his allies, he's talking about me now. He's talking about you now. Trump and his allies are going to try desperately to clean up his completely insane comments last night about Los Angeles and San Diego being blown up. He writes, don't listen to them. Don't listen. They've been trying to sanitize and normalize this dangerous rhetoric for a day now. So Jim's committed to the bit. Jim's fully committed to the bit. Jim, no matter what happens, we have to distort every word that comes out of Donald Trump's mouth, misrepresent it to the public, and then use the distortion that we've created to try and stop the advancement of his Make America Great Again agenda. That's what we have to do. And boy, this feels familiar, doesn't it? This feels very familiar. It feels like this is the same news cycle with a variety of different proper nouns put in like Mad Libs each time, doesn't it? That the left will make up something entirely. Trump doesn't even say these things. Or Trump does say something and they don't tell you what he said. And then they'll attack the thing that they made up. Like, how about the Very Fine People hoax? Remember that? Oh, Trump said neo-Nazis and white supremacists are fine people. No, he didn't. He explicitly condemned these racial lunatics. He explicitly condemned them, and then you never told anybody about it. You just covered it up and then said he was saying that white supremacists are fine people. Never mind that the SPLC funds white supremacists. Like, here's a flashback for you. Maze Moore has this from Jake Tapper.
3: Some of the people marching alongside Nazis and the Klan in Charlottesville were, quote, very fine people, President Trump said, as he drew a line of moral equivalence between white supremacists and those who protested the white supremacists. This is a president who said there were, quote, very fine people on both sides in a Charlottesville neo-Nazi Klan march. White supremacists. The president seems to struggle when called upon to specifically and unequivocally criticize those groups.
0: Well, it's Jake Tapper. He's over and over. You can't criticize him. He never criticizes him. He never does that. Then what the hell is this and why didn't you play it?
1: You're changing history. You're changing culture. And you had people, and I'm not talking about the neo-Nazis and the white nationalists.
0: Hello.
1: Because they should be condemned totally. But you had many people in that group other than neo-Nazis and white nationalists, okay? And the press has treated them absolutely unfairly.
0: This should be a radicalizing experience to anyone who hears it. Now, it's not radicalizing if you've been watching it for years and you know how this all works. You're like, well, Vince, this doesn't change my opinion at all. I already have the opinion that the media lie. Good. I'm just telling you, that clip, that sequence of clips that I just played for you, do you know how eye-opening that's been to some people who were voting for Democrats their whole lives and didn't realize the extent to which they were being lied to? It's true. In the 2024 election, not a small portion of the people who came to President Trump's side were waking up to this reality that, holy crap, the media have been lying to me about Trump, about his support, about his agenda, what this is all about. That clip pairing I just played for you, deeply radicalizing, deeply, in a good way, in a very good way, in a pro-America way.
4: And what do we know about that rally now?
0: Oh, and that rally was paid for by the SPLC. Yes. Thank you. Thank you for reminding me. The Southern Poverty Law Center was funding the organization of the rally. And they were funding the white supremacist component. So if anything, President Trump was condemning the Democrats who were a part of that, the white supremacists, the neo-Nazis. And then none of this was even covered in the press. None of it. What else? Oh, that's right. The January 6th rally, where the president is calling the Stop the Steal rally. He says to people, I want you to march patriotically and peacefully to the Capitol. I want your voices to be heard. I want you to exercise your constitutional rights. Then what subsequently happens is the media never covers that the president said that. The so-called January 6th committee, run by Nancy Pelosi, never covers that he said that. They do a primetime television extravaganza. They don't even include this in their, quote, evidence against Donald Trump.
1: Know that everyone here will soon be marching over to the Capitol building to peacefully and patriotically make your voices heard. Today we will see whether Republicans stand strong for integrity of our elections.
0: Peacefully, patriotically, and nary a mention in the media. Because they lie. They are fake news. More ahead on The Vince Show.
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0: Yeah, it's not like the media ever misrepresent reality in order to advance the power of the Democrats. Oh, wait, they do that all the time.
23: I want to be clear in how I characterize this. This is mostly a protest. It is not, generally speaking, unruly, but fires have been started.
24: They're just chanting death to America, but they seem friendly at the same time.
25: This is CNN.
0: Other than the chanting death to America, they seem like a friendly bunch, candidly. How is that real? How is that not like a Saturday Night Live sketch? I mean, it's so unbelievable. That was recent, right, Jim? That they're chanting death to America, but they seem friendly. That was like the last week. And then we had the famous one from 2020. Entire cities being set on fire. They're mostly peaceful. Oh, it's so awful. It really is. It is so disgusting. And then these very same people are like, oh, I can't believe Trump is attacking us. I can't believe Trump is calling us fake news. I can't believe Trump isn't letting us use the office space at the White House. Who does he think he is? I think he's the president of the United States. And I think he's sick of your crap, just like the rest of us. You know? A lot of these allies, they spend so long being drunk on power, drunk on the ability to control the American mind, drunk on the ability to deliver information to you as they saw fit, to mislead you as they saw fit. And then eventually President Trump comes along and in 2016, and with the emergence of social media as such a dominant force for communication, the president seizes it, uses it, succeeds, circumvents the legacy press, and then they discover the only way they can get their viewers back is if they talk about him all the time. And so they become very dependent on his existence. Now, that doesn't mean they tell the truth about him. They often, of course, misrepresent everything about him on purpose. And it leads to weak-minded people like Robert De Niro and Mark Ruffalo, like becoming completely emotionally incontinent and screaming curse words into microphones on stage. You know, like you can tell that Mark Ruffalo is probably a very loyal CNN viewer. Like Robert De Niro definitely wakes up to Good Morning America each morning. You know, you're like, how did he become such a dumb sheep? Oh, it's a steady diet of Good Morning America. That must be part of the answer here. And it's really unfortunate. Because I'm seeing it today. Jim, I posted about this morning, first thing. As soon as I saw this lie, I was like, this is so obviously a lie. It's 100% fake news. I typed out, it's 100% fake news. I posted it on social media. You should see my comments. They're full of half patriots who are like, you're damn right it is, Vince. The other half is just lefties screeching that I'm a part of some kind of cult because I won't attack Trump or something. It's all so sad, actually. It's deeply sad. These people are suckers, unfortunately. You don't have to stay that way, by the way. Wake up. Start by listening to this show. We'll deliver the truth. More ahead on The Vince Show.
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0: Cameras are now monitoring the speed of drivers near Northeast High School. The 60-day warning period started yesterday. The 60-day warning period started yesterday. Officials say the cameras will be activated when school zone flashers are active. Any driver caught traveling above the speed limit by 11 miles per hour or more will receive a warning until December 8th, when it would officially become a citation. A robbery suspect is now in police custody after barricading himself from law enforcement last night. The incident unfolded in the 2300 block of North 3rd Street when the suspect wouldn't come out. He later walked out of the home with four children before officers rushed to grab the kids and place him in handcuffs. No injuries were reported. Police are investigating a shooting in North Philadelphia. A 40-year-old man was shot in the chest Sunday evening in the 2600 block of Ridge Drive. He suffered critical injuries and was rushed to a nearby hospital. Police haven't made any arrests in this case. Detectives are trying to figure out who's responsible for shooting a 22-year-old man in the Logan section. Shots were fired late Sunday evening, sending officers to the 4500 block of North 18th Street. That's where a young man was rushed to the hospital, admitted in stable condition. Anyone with information is asked to come forward. The Habitat for Humanity Restore in New Kensington is moving, but it is staying in the city. The organization says the shop will go from the current location on Freeport Street to a space on Fifth Avenue downtown after renovations there are completed. The plan is to have the downtown location open by early November, but that time frame is not concrete. The Restore sells a variety of items to help fund Habitat's housing efforts, including appliances, furniture, building materials, and more. I'm Juan Arango, and you're up to date with Radio PA.
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7: You know, we're keeping an eye on these riots going on in France right now. We'll bring you updates as we get them. But I just to tell you what my instincts are on this, first of all, like, the media are also are already playing the mostly peaceful game here about this. And there have been 6,000 arrests so far in France because of all of the rioting. 6,000. And the media are calling it mostly peaceful. So let's play a little game here. Ready? Here's the game. Is this left-wing protesting or right-wing protesting? Oh, you already know the answer. It's left-wing. Oh, okay, yeah, that's exactly right. It's left-wing rioting, so the media are making excuses for it. They say it is mostly peaceful. Here's the New York Times. This is 41 minutes ago, their latest update on the subject. Demonstrations swept across France on Tuesday as labor unions rallied in solidarity with high school students. Labor unions and high school students. They're all together now. They've spent 2 weeks blockading the schools to protest understaffing, overcrowded classrooms, and dilapidated buildings. Marches were held in more than 40 cities, drawing roughly 256,000 people, according to the Interior Ministry, or more than twice that many, according to a major union. So somewhere between 250,000 and 500,000 people, according to various estimates. Parents and university students joined the protests, which were mostly peaceful. But a fire was started in, I believe this is Lyon. Forgive me, if I'm not big on my French pronunciations. I can say Paris, but not the rest of them. Police officers had to unleash tear gas in another city. The biggest march was held in Paris, where the Interior Ministry said there were 56,000 demonstrators. The demonstrations are a litmus test of the longevity of a protest movement that began late last month in the suburbs of Paris and quickly spread to hundreds of schools across France. Some demonstrators have barricaded school doors, set buildings on fire, and shot fireworks at police officers, comma, though many protests have been peaceful. They're setting buildings on fire, shooting explosives at police officers, comma, though many protests have been peaceful. Roughly 6,000 people have been arrested. The prime minister told lawmakers Tuesday that 215 students, 85 school staff have been injured, blaming violent individuals who mingle with the nonviolent high school students. Boy, doesn't this feel familiar to you? You remember the summer of 2020 had a lot of this. I just played a clip for you from CNN. It's mostly peaceful here, other than the fires burning down all of these buildings behind me. It's mostly peaceful. And then when it became too obvious, when the images on your television and your phone became way too obvious, you're like, holy crap, there's destruction all over the place in 2020. Remember what the left said about that? Well, it was violent people who came in. There were some violent people who were mingling with the peaceful protests. In fact, those violent people are not even really a part of our movement. They would make all sorts of excuses for it. And then you kept thinking to yourself, like, whose parents are letting their kids out in the middle of the night to go hang out with all the violent people who are burning down police precincts? Can you explain any of that to me, please? And so now they're experiencing in France a range of left-wing destruction, violence. And President Trump has just weighed in on this within the last hour. He wrote on Truth Social, "What's happening in France is nothing less than out-of-control mass migration. This is not about schools. This is about Islam wanting to take over a once great country." President DJT. President Donald Trump. All right, so we're keeping an eye on all of this. But, you know, we've got some chaos in France right now. Marine Le Pen is apparently doing very well in the polls. The media describes her as the far right candidate. People are apparently looking for an alternative to all this crazy left-wing leadership that has led to all of the chaos in the schools and all these government buildings. Marine Le Pen right now leading in that country. So we'll keep an eye on all of it. We'll keep an eye on it. Back here in the United States of America, I told you in the last half hour that the president of the United States, in that big rally he had in Nebraska yesterday, he did announce something pretty epic. He signed an executive order to bring tax relief to America's truckers on diesel fuel. Here's President Trump on stage signing this executive order. Not something that typically happens with the president of the United States, meaning other presidents of the United States. This one, he'll bring his executive orders with him to a rally and sign them on stage. No auto pen needed.
8: Should I sign it? Should I sign it or not? So Pete and Jim, you should absolutely assure your election. I guarantee you that. What's really going to ensure it, however, is in a little while that is going to end, and it's going to be an amazing, and you two guys were great. You stuck with us, and we have to. Otherwise, we're not going to have a country anymore, so I appreciate it. And I'm going to sign this. I'm going to do what Joe Biden couldn't do, sign his signature. Joe Biden was incapable. He could not sign. He only used auto pens. Look at that. Isn't that nice?
7: That's the actual news. So what is it? Here's what he's got. The executive order immediately cuts diesel costs in the United States by now authorizing the highway use of tax-free dyed diesel. It's dyed red is the color. Normally, this is diesel fuel that's not for highway use. It would be against the law under normal circumstances. The president is making an exception here, saying, actually, you can tap into the tax-free dyed diesel and deferring the federal diesel excise tax through the end of the year. This action, the White House describes today, is expected to save drivers as much as $100 per fill and will put real money back in the pockets of farmers, ranchers, truckers, loggers, and working families at the exact moment that harvest demands it most. The president is saying yesterday that

get try and mitigate the tax damage here. And a lot of applause. The White House releasing 1,000 different statements from various Republicans and officials from various industries, all praising this today, saying this is going to be a meaningful cost savings for the American people this year, which is a big deal. Now, this comes right after the president just got the G7 countries to release 100 million barrels of oil from their reserves, much of it front-loaded by diesel releases, which is also having a very positive effect on oil prices this week. So that's been that. If there was any news from the president's trip to Nebraska yesterday, that's the item. It's not that he's going to it's not that he's encouraging the nuking of Los Angeles and San Diego. You psychos in the media, you absolute psychos. But no, he's bringing down energy prices. And as usual, he's saying, look, we're going to have this Iran thing wrapped up really soon, too, which I think so many of us are praying for, that he can wrap it up successfully, that he can stop them from having nukes, that he can get energy prices down permanently. But I do want to remind you that the diesel equation is most affected by Russia and Ukraine. It's not the Iran thing. As much as he's talking about the impact on energy that the war in Iran is having, a lot of that we've been able to mitigate by the fact that the United States Navy is the best in the world. A lot of that we've been able to mitigate by the fact that we have them blockaded. We've been able to mitigate it by virtue of the fact that we're not even moving a lot of oil through the strait, not as much, although there is a lot of oil moving through the strait, but not as much as before, because so much of it is leaving via pipeline now. It's being rerouted away from the Strait of Hormuz. That's been incredible, and that will pay dividends into the future as well. But it's Russia and Ukraine, and it's Democrats in America who've put us in a tough situation with diesel. That is really what's going on. If you want the stone-cold truth on this subject, Russia and Ukraine have been blowing each other's energy refineries up. A lot of that's diesel refineries. That has huge impact on global prices. And then here in the United States, Democrats have been shuttering refineries or refusing to let them be built in the areas that they control. Places like the West Coast, California, Washington. They're not allowing American energy to flourish. So when we have a national security concern, like Iran having nuclear weapons, when we have national security issues related to Russia and Ukraine being at war with one another, and then we're just left, what, completely dependent on the global diesel economy now? Really? Is that good for our national security? Is that good for the American economy? Is that good for American energy? Is that good for any of your costs of living? No. So when you get Chuck Schumer and Hakeem Jeffries stepping up to microphones and pointing their fingers at Donald Trump for the cost of diesel, the reality is it's their fault. Democrats who've enthusiastically supported blowing up all of the refineries in Europe, between Russia and Ukraine. They've been enthusiastic about that. And they've been going for years on how you're actually destroying the planet by tapping into its rich and abundant energy. You're a bad person for driving a gas-powered vehicle. That you're somehow, and this is what, you know, James Talafrico has been saying for a long time. He, in Texas, he's running in an energy state. That's his position, that you are destroying our climate by driving an SUV, that we need to get rid of the energy industry in Texas. That's his actual position. He's trying to suppress your knowledge of that right now as he runs in the general election. He's trying to pull the wool over the eyes of some Texas voters and get them to support him so that he can get into office and then exercise that power in that cruel way. But that's really what he believes in. This is what Hakeem Jeffries believes in. This is what Chuck Schumer believes in. This is the line that they've been going with. They're a bunch of AOCs, agents of chaos. And AOC herself has said previously that we wouldn't even be here anymore. Remember, she made predictions that the planet was going down. Those deadlines have come and gone, and you're not supposed to pay any attention to that. But because you're using fuel, because you're using unleaded gas, because you're using diesel, natural gas, these are their positions. It's time to stop letting them have any power, or for that matter, any role in the conversation. It's too crazy. It's too crazy. But if anybody's working to bring down diesel prices, it turns out it's Donald Trump. Donald Trump, who threatened a diesel export ban in the last week and compelled the G7 countries to open up their reserves in yet another demonstration of the art of the deal. The never-ending quest for leverage succeeded. It succeeded. And so that's a big announcement for him to make in Nebraska yesterday.

0: as he's, again, bringing down those diesel prices at a critical time. We have less than a month to go before the election. And Americans do care about energy prices. And there's only one political party that's even interested in bringing them down. And that's President Trump and his party. More ahead on The Vince Show.
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1: 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Vince Colonnais.
0: I want to tell you about a great operation that I'm so proud of the work that they do, and I'm so grateful to have their support as we partner with them, and that's Preborn. We love Preborn. And I've got some good news for you. Over 50,000 unborn babies have been saved, and more than 5,100 commitments to Christ have been made through the ministry of Preborn this year alone. Isn't that incredible? What amazing news. That's such good news. And you want to know how that's happening? Well, I've got a message from Dan Steiner. He's the president of Preborn. And here's what Dan says. Quote, because of you, we can invite mothers considering abortion into a Preborn network clinic to see their baby. And when she has that close encounter of the best kind in her womb, she is 80% more likely to choose life. Isn't that great? And look, you can help make that first encounter possible for the next mother. 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

0: Jim, this is just one of those days, man. One of those. It's not shocking at all. It's definitely appalling. But it is a reminder of the crisis, the mental crisis that is going on in the American left and the impact it's having on the rest of us. This whole thing where the left is mindlessly repeating to all of their followers that Donald Trump wants to nuke Los Angeles and San Diego, it's disgusting what's happening right now. And I'm seeing it all over the internet. The Democrat X account just shared the following. Trump's new message on his Iran war. Let them take out Los Angeles. Let them take out San Diego. Disgusting and dangerous. End the war and hold him accountable. That's what the Democrats write. I saw the founder of an operation called Anduril. Pretty impressive operation. This guy's name is Palmer Luckey. You ever see him before? He wears the Aloha shirts and he's got the mullet. He's got a very unique look. In fact, I think the Pentagon has him and Elon Musk working together on a new operation as of this past week. But anyway, Palmer Luckey, he's also the guy who invented the Oculus VR goggles that Facebook would later on buy. He responded to the Democrats here and he goes, "Why are you lying? You know full well," Trump said immediately before this line, "that higher gas prices are a small price to pay to keep our country safe from Iran nuking our cities. This is really, really bad," he writes. "There are unfortunately a lot of people who will believe you." Palmer's right. Palmer's right about that. There are a lot of people because either they're just being misled and they're believing the Democrats, you know, because they haven't really scrutinized them enough, or they like being lied to. It's like a kind of comfort food. Just give me the worst faith interpretation of everything Trump says. I hate him that much. Whatever you say, I'll believe it as long as it's bad. And there are people at scale who believe this. You know, I hate to mention it, but it's real. We've talked about it quite a bit. You know that assassination culture that has led to multiple attempts on President Trump's life, including at one point when he was wounded in Butler, Pennsylvania? That assassination culture is real. Do you know what animates it? The kind of political venom that's spewed on a constant basis by the Democrats. This is what Teddy Roosevelt referred to as his political enemies inflaming weak and vicious minds. When you inflame a weak and a vicious mind using lies to motivate them, there's no telling what they're going to do. There's no telling how that kind of weakness and viciousness will transpire. And so, look, all of these people, I don't agree with them at all politically. They do have a moral obligation. If they believe in God above at all, they have a moral obligation to tell the truth, and they are not doing this. They are not doing this. So if you would, when you pray for your country, as I do every day, when you pray for your country, pray for these people too. Pray that they can come to their senses. Pray that they will stop lying to people. Pray that they will stop inflaming weak and vicious minds. We're watching this happen in real time. Of course, you and I are done with this crap. We call it out immediately. But we have to keep waking people up. It is so important to do. We have a country to save. And we'll keep chugging along on that effort as the Vince Show continues.
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14: Double-digit lead for Democrats. I'm Lisa Brady, Fox News. The latest Fox News power rankings have Republicans trailing by 11 points on a generic ballot. But each side has some tighter-than-expected races, with eight battlegrounds for Senate and six toss-ups projected to determine control. This is Elon Musk's super PAC reveals where it's spending money.
15: The America PAC spending money to support Republicans in Maine, Michigan, Ohio, and Texas primarily. The largest amount went to Texas. To boost the AG, Ken Paxton in his tight Senate race against the Democrat James Tallarico. It's also spending to boost dozens of House Republican candidates in some reliably red districts as well.
14: Fox Business's Lauren Simonetti. Senate Minority Leader Chuck Schumer wants the Federal Elections Commission to investigate whether ads promoting the Trump agenda and initially funded by the federal government violated campaign laws. The president has said his super PAC MAGA Inc. will now pay for those ads, which the White House has defended as not political since the president is not on the ballot. Overcrowded classrooms and crumbling buildings sending students and others onto the streets in Paris and other French cities on a national day of action after weeks of demonstrations.
16: Tens of thousands of people taking to the streets, demonstrating and calling for equality in French schools. And during many of these protests, there have been some clashes between demonstrators and police, with officers using tear gas at some points to clear the crowd. As many as 5,000 people have been arrested, with the vast majority of them being minors. Nearly 200 have been injured, including one student who had his hand blown off this week.
14: Fox's Jeff Paul in Paris. There's a new Hollywood giant, Skydance-owned Paramount, completing its $81 billion takeover of Warner Brothers Discovery after settling lawsuits. Critics say that merger will cost jobs and consumer choice. 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
14: An Ohio man accused of killing a teenage girl enters a plea.
20: 39-year-old Tyler Thomas pleading not guilty in federal court in Columbus to charges in the disappearance and death of 17-year-old Haley Busby, who went missing in Fortville, Indiana in January. Her remains found in Wayne National Forest in Perry County, Ohio. A month later, investigators say surveillance video and cell phone tracking led them to Thomas. Prosecutors say the death penalty is on the table.
21: There is no particular timeline for that, but there will be a lot of ongoing communications and decisions forthcoming.
20: U.S. Attorney Heather Hill, Thomas's trial for now is set for December. Jeff Manasso, Fox News.
14: The president wants permanent daylight saving time, but the Senate majority leader says the votes aren't there.
11: President Trump put Arkansas Senator Tom Cotton on blast in a Truth Social post over the weekend, calling him a friend, but saying he's stopping the Sunshine Protection Act, which would implement permanent daylight saving time. And the president posted Cotton's personal cell phone number as well. Cotton responded that no one likes changing the clocks, but that adopting daylight saving time has been done before, then rejected as people don't want their kids going to school for much of the year in the dark. Senate Majority Leader John Thune said there is no consensus on a bill nor clear path forward on adopting permanent daylight saving time.
14: Fox's Jessica Rosenthal. Just getting word that former Dodgers general manager Fred Clair has died. He oversaw the L.A. team that won the 1988 World Series. The Dodgers releasing a statement that Fred brought many victories and legends to the franchise, and they're forever grateful. Fred Clair died on his 91st birthday yesterday after an 11-year journey with cancer that began on his lip and later returned, first in his jaw, then in his neck. A record day so far on Wall Street. Right now, the Dow is up 269 points. The S&P and the NASDAQ, both in record territory.
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0: rising from the heart of the swamp, a beacon of truth is casting its light. From sea to shining sea, The Vince Show. Here's Vince Colonnaise.
1: Okay, 844-484-3872, 844-4-THE-USA. That's the way to join us today. From coast to coast, from sea to shining sea. You know, if the left actually had a real case against Donald Trump, they'd vocalize it. You know that? Like, if they had something to run on, they'd run on it. They don't have anything to run on, so they make crap up. Bernie Sanders, 20 minutes ago now, is the latest to jump in on the lie. He tweeted the following. I can't believe we have to say this, but the annihilation of two major American cities, more than 5 million people, is not a small price to pay for Trump's illegal war. Neither are the 19 American troops and 3,000 plus Iranians who lost their lives. Our president is unhinged, he says. In response to this lie going around today that President Trump says it'd be totally fine for Los Angeles and San Diego to get nuked. It'd be a small price to pay. Donald Trump never said such a thing, never said anything like that. And yet the left lies about it. They lie, lie, lie. Bernie. You know it's a lie when Bernie Sanders starts spreading it around like it's the truth. It's Bernie today. So, no, they don't have a real case against the guy, so they make one up. Here they are again. So, yeah, I'm going to keep spiking these idiots into the ground as they keep popping up. A little game of whack-a-mole today. We've got that. Speaking of the midterms and the lies the left tells, we've got Abdul El-Sayed running in Michigan. This guy. Did you know he's backed by the Soros family? The Soros family. Very, very invested in Abdul El-Sayed getting the job. And this is important because as a detail, because one, you want to stop the Soroses from having any more influence over American politics than they already do. But because it helps demonstrate the extent to which a claim he made yesterday is ridiculous. Abdul El-Sayed keeps claiming that we have to get big money out of politics. Can't have rich people calling the shots in America. You can't have these corporations calling the shots in America. And so El-Sayed goes on the Fox News channel yesterday, does an interview with Martha McCallum. Martha's talking to him. I know President Trump, I think I saw a Truth Social post today from the president saying that he doesn't like this, that these lefties go on Fox and that Fox interviews them. I think it's totally fine. I think it's fine. I think the more speech, the better. The left has this attitude of trying to censor their opponents. I feel like every time I see one of these interviews with these Democrats, including from Fox, when Fox does an interview like this, I walk away thinking that these lefties are even more nuts than I realized to begin with, which kind of is the point, right, of a good interview. I think Martha did a good job in that way. And she points out, she goes, wait a second. How can you say you're against taking big money in politics when you're taking cash from the Soros family? Explain that, please. Here's El-Sayed yesterday getting called out by Martha. It's a great moment.
2: 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So my question is, how is this not taking money from billionaire oligarchs and power brokers?
3: 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I don't call AIPAC.
2: Let
3: me just finish my point. 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You know who I've never called? I've never called one of them. But here's the difference. When you take their money and then you're in a position to govern on their issues, guess what happens? You turn a blind eye. You vote 19 times to keep prescription drug prices high. Individuals who want to support a campaign, that's different. Mike Rogers, how much money has he taken from corporate super PACs? How much money has he taken from APAC? How much money has he taken throughout his career?
2: I think,
1: by the way, like everything he says, it's all hypocritical nonsense. El-Sayed is getting a ton of money from corporate donors, a ton of money on the American left. He's getting money from the Soros family. Like the idea that, like, oh, I'm Mr., you know, Mr. Grassroots. How much of his money's coming from out of state? How much of his money's not even coming from Michigan? These radicals are being powered by a lot of wealthy forces.
3: So there's a big difference there.
2: The argument you're making is one that I think resonates with a lot of people across the country. I think people do feel that lobbyists and corporate money in politics is really removing the process from, you know, representing your constituents in your state the way you want to. But you know, Chuck Schumer's path.
1: You know, those are, wait, hold up a second. The other piece of this is that Democrats, more so than anybody, are powered by dark money forces. This whole idea, remember when they were complaining about Citizens United? Citizens United! I can't believe money isn't speech. What's going on? No party has operated with more dark money than the Democrats. They have entire dark money operations. In fact, their Act Blue thing, which is under federal investigation right now, Act Blue, those guys have been taking money from foreign countries. Those guys have been taking money and under fraudulent means, where you have human beings living in trailer parks who are supposedly gave like 10,000 times to the Democrats, and you go and you knock on their door. Was that James O'Keefe video, right? James did that. You go knock on their door and you ask them, like, hey, did you donate 10,000 times to the Democrat? Like, no, I can't even afford to donate that many times. No, but their name's being used. It's a scam operation. And so, you know, El Sayed's sitting here going, we just need to get the big money out of politics. We need to get the corruption out of politics. We need to get the forces dedicated to destroying America out of our politics. We need to get the Chinese, the people, the billionaires who live in China, who are paying for communist uprisings in the United States. We need to get them out of our politics. El Sayed saying, oh, I'm the good guy here.
2: PAC gave your campaign $30 million. Do you know where that money comes from? It comes from corporations. So, I mean, sooner or later, you're taking money that is linking back to, and you don't think that those interests, those people are going to circle back around to you in Washington and say, so, Senator, we gave this much money. They won't?
3: They won't. No, they won't. Because I've been very, very clear.
1: That's a lie.
3: That I am not interested in doing the bidding of corporations.
1: He's lying. It's a clear lie. Just imagine, I mean, how ludicrous that lie is. He's suggesting that his corporate donors are going to expect nothing for their money. Nothing. So when a big pharmaceutical company that is given to Abdul El Sayed calls his office and goes, hey, our guy's going to be in town. Love to have a meeting. Love to chat with you. Bend your ear a little bit. His office is going to be like, no, up yours. We're not going to meet with you. Nope. Nope. You knew what you were getting into when you made that multi-million dollar donation to the Democrats. And I took a bunch of that money. Nope. Nope. I will not meet with you. Is that really how it's going to go down? He's lying. He's lying. He's going to take the meeting. And actually, he may very well do their bidding. He's straight up lying. Also, that would be par for the course, considering that Democrats supercharged, especially the pharmaceutical industry during the Biden administration. Remember all that? Remember all the money they were dumping into everybody getting forcible COVID jabs and without any sort of liability whatsoever? No side effects being disclosed on taxpayer-funded commercials. You remember all of that? These companies made bank on these Democrats that they've been donating a lot of money to. I remember RFK Jr. getting up there and calling each of these guys out. It was wonderful. Absolutely wonderful. He called out Bernie. Speaking of liars, we started this segment talking about Bernie. Remember that? I wasn't taking the money. He's like, you took a lot of pharmaceutical money, actually. So did you, Elizabeth Warren. A bunch of you people did. And so, look, Abdul El Sayed is lying. And this Soros family thing, it's very interesting. It's very interesting. There was an event recently where Jeffrey Soros of the Soros family and his wife, Catherine, hosted a meet and greet with Abdul El Sayed. With Abdul El Sayed. They just did this. This was September 28th. Abdul El Sayed goes to a fundraiser at the West Hollywood home of film producer Jeffrey Soros, the nephew of billionaire George Soros. I'm reading now from Michigan News Source is the name of the outlet. Jeffrey Soros and his wife, Catherine, hosted the meet and greet. Other listed hosts included former Obama administration officials, John Favreau, Tommy Veter, and Ben Rhodes. These are the Obama bros. A flyer that was advertising the event said that guests could donate up to $57,800 each, nearly $60,000 each, to the Abdul for Michigan Victory Fund. Jim, you get invited to these events where you donate $57,000? Do you ever get invites like that?
4: No.
1: I don't get invites like that. Nobody's inviting me to a $60,000 a plate event for politics. That's a little too rich for my blood. Abdul El Sayed is having fundraisers like that at a Soros family house. in West Hollywood, California. In fact, it's so hush-hush. This is such an exclusive event, they won't even provide the address to you until 48 hours before the event. You can RSVP to a secret thing, and then you got to know the handshake and all this other crap before you can get in. So he's palling around with all these rich and powerful Democrats. Did you notice Obama World has its fingerprints all over this? So the Soros family, the Obamas are all over this. Abdul El-Sayed is thick as thieves with them. He's not some outsider. He's not some, you know, guy who's going to, like, flip the tables. He's going to break the establishment. He's part of the freaking establishment. George Soros is one of the single biggest Democrat donors, the Soros family, the biggest Democrat donors in the country in any given election cycle. And for years, people on the right would call this out. They'd be like, man, that's Soros. He's really screwing up America, isn't he? With these candidates he's buying, with these prosecutors he's buying. We have a situation where the law isn't even being enforced in various jurisdictions across the country. And you would call that out. And what would the left say about you for calling it out? You'd say, man, that's Soros. He's out of control. They said, what, are you an anti-Semite? What do you mean? What the hell are you even talking about? Anti-Semite? What does that have to do with anything? You know, Soros is Jewish, right? So you're anti-Semitic for pointing this out, for criticizing him. What? What the hell are you talking about? Meanwhile, of course, the Democrats are chock full of anti-Semites. And the only time they want to wield this claim that anybody's anti-Semitic is when you point out that their biggest donor is fueling chaos in the United States of America. This is the madness we have to live with. And so Abdul El-Sayed, running for Senate, goes on national television, claims he wants to get big money out of politics, when this guy is about as establishment as you can possibly be in the Democrat Party. And I have audio. You ready? I'll play it for you in just a moment. Of the Soros family saying, man, they've known this Abdul El-Sayed for years. They've known him for years. The audio coming up in just a moment right here on The Vince Show.
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0: 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The Vince Show.
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0: Vince Colonnaise.

0: So Abdullah Syed is very close to the Soros family, it turns out. The defund the police Soros family, the empty the prisons Soros family, the let the criminals go right through the revolving door of the justice system Soros family, let the sex offenders out Soros family, the gender transition Soros family for minors, for kids, the let illegals interfere in American elections Soros family, that family. That's Abdel El Sayed's big benefactor, the Soroses, as they're raising $60,000 a plate for him at a fundraiser recently. Here's the video. This is the audio leaked from the Soros event. As Jeffrey Soros says, man, I've known Abdul for years. He's one of my best friends.
1: I just want to welcome you here and express my appreciation for coming. And it's been a privilege. Speaking of privilege, I've had the pleasure of knowing Abdul since 2012. I got to interview him as a finalist for my parents' fellowship, the Paul and Daisy Soros Fellowship for New Americans.
0: I've known him forever. We even gave him a fellowship. We've given him money before. And I love, we're going to keep doing it. We bought this guy a while ago. In fact, they've got a big shout out on the Soros family website, the Paul and Daisy Soros Fellowship for New Americans. There's a picture of Abdul El Sayed. He's smiling. He's got his, like, you know, scraggly looking beard on his face. And they write all about him. They are very proud of him. The Paul and Daisy Soros Fellowship awarded in 2012 to pursue a PhD in epidemiology and an MD in medicine at Columbia University. Abdul El Sayed is the child of immigrants from Egypt, and there's a whole web page dedicated to how much they love Abdul El Sayed. And they go on to talk about how he's got all the big endorsements. He's been endorsed by Bernie Sanders and Alexandria Ocasio-Cortez and The Nation. I mean, how many more receipts do you need? How much more evidence do you need? This guy's a con artist. Get money out of politics. When the single biggest operation behind them is George and the family Soros. Come on. What a scam. Now, he's not the only con artist out there. We've also got Talafrico down in Texas. Talafrico, who right now is running the I Swear I'm Normal campaign to try and convince Texas voters to support him. You know that he was all in on defund the police in 2020? You know that about him? That guy, Andrew Kaczynski, over at CNN, he runs an operation called K-File, where he digs through people's old laundry. You know, it's just old receipts on these candidates of both parties. K-File today, he's got a headline, what James Talarico told a pro-defund the police group in 2020. That's a Soros special, too, by the way, getting rid of law enforcement. In late summer of 2020, as protests over the murder of George Floyd spread across the country, K-File writes, Texas Democrat State Representative James Talarico told a group of young progressive activists that it was, quote, rich that defund the police was considered taboo when Texas had spent decades defunding public schools and health services. Quote, as an educator, it's always rich to me that defund the police is considered off limits in our political debate. When defunding health services, defunding public education has been the stated policy of our state government for decades now. So there he is, coddling the defund the police radicals. Oh, you guys are so special. Your debate should not be out of bounds. It's totally legitimate. Talafrico's a whack job, too. He's a big-time whack job. Please, Texas, stop him. Stop him. More ahead on The Vince Show.
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0: charges are being filed in connection with a deadly 2025 vehicle collision in Monroeville. Reports say that the volunteer firefighter Broderick Belanti was speeding to the scene of a fire in his personal vehicle when he collided with another vehicle. The other driver suffered fatal injuries in the crash. Belanti has been charged with homicide by vehicle. A gag order has been approved in a high-profile Pittsburgh murder case. John Schaefer has the latest.
1: A judge has approved a gag order in the murder case against Elijah Hemingway, the man accused of killing Pittsburgh doctor Idris Evans. Hemingway's public defender requested the order, which was granted Monday by Allegheny County Common Pleas Judge Edward Borkowski. Police say Hemingway broke into Evans' Edgewood home and stabbed Evans and his wife Gina while they were sleeping. Gina Evans has since been released from the hospital. Hemingway remains jailed and is awaiting a preliminary hearing. He also faces sexual assault charges in an unrelated Wilkinsburg case that investigators say happened about 14 hours before Evans was killed.
0: The Allegheny County Health Department is reporting a positive case of measles. The patient is an unvaccinated minor who is currently resting at home. The health department says the folks that visited the Target store on McKnight Road in Pine Creek Shopping Center on Thursday, October 1st between 3:45 and 5:45 may have been exposed and that they should call their healthcare provider for additional steps. Sentencing has been ordered for a man convicted of assaulting guards at a Westmoreland County prison. Javon Miller was being booked on terroristic threat charges last year when he reportedly assaulted two officers during a pat-down. Miller pleaded guilty last month to assault charges and been sentenced to 23 months behind bars. A scratch-off lottery ticket recently purchased in Beaver County has hit the jackpot prize. The ticket in the lottery's $500,000 a year for life game was sold at a Speedway in New Brighton. I'm Juan Arango, and you're up to date with Radio PA.
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10: We got a lot of information in the last 24 hours about the left's efforts to rig the 2024 presidential election, including that a bunch of non-citizens were interfering in the election by voting in it. The Justice Department just charged all of those people. But one of the things we've learned, one of the big stories we've learned in the last 24 hours is the extent to which the unconstitutional special counsel Jack Smith was spying on Melania Barron and Barron Trump, as well as Susie Wiles, with the Trump campaign, who was running the Trump campaign at the time, now the president's chief of staff. And also to the extent to which Jack Smith was meeting with John Brennan, who keeps meddling in American elections. That's the subject of my conversation today with the editor of Just the News, John Solomon, who has all the details on this. Take a listen to some of my conversation today with John. What are the big details here in your view?
6: So first off, I think the concerns fall into three buckets. The first is that going into the raid, the search, the FBI did not believe it had probable cause to do so. In fact, they were arguing for some less intrusive means because they didn't think they met the probable cause standard for a search warrant. So that's the first red flag. And you very seldom see FBI agents who usually like to do searches, who usually like to gather evidence, be concerned about what they're about to do. I think that's the first thing. The second thing is, as they get close to doing the search, after they've been overruled by the Biden Justice Department, you see them starting to track the first family's movements, which is the beginning of very intrusive methods. Now, obviously, the reason they were tracking the movements is they didn't want any family members to be there when they did the search, so they would have complete reign over the house. They wouldn't have that episode or that photo of the first lady or the first son being put out on the sidewalk like a bunch of defendants. And so I think that were the optics for a second part. Then after they get to the search, they get the search done and they get to the Jack Smith appointment, an appointment that a judge later ruled was unconstitutional. They're beginning to use the most intrusive tools and the most invasive tools that the FBI has to spy on Donald Trump. And there are, you know, this is a case about classified documents allegedly being in Mar-a-Lago after he left the White House. They're looking at things like political action committee donations. They're looking at things like social media, current social media. They're looking at things like political endorsements and using those political endorsements to squeeze witnesses. And perhaps most troubling of all, they're using a pen register device to record in real time the phone numbers and contacts between defense lawyers and the campaign, journalists in the campaign, and political advisors in the campaign. Now, none of those, all of those contacts, all of those discussions are protected by the Constitution. We have a First Amendment right to free press, to free political association, to make donations. And then we have a Fourth, Fifth, and Sixth Amendment right to have a fair and robust legal defense. You can't have a fair defense if in real time the government who's trying to prosecute you knows which lawyers are talking to who at what time. You take away some of that attorney-client privilege. Those are the three buckets of concerns. All of them roll up into a very messy, ugly weaponization of government.
10: They were dragnetting the Trump campaign.
6: They were
10: trying to find dirt on the president so they could stop him from becoming president again.
6: Yeah, that, listen, at the end of the day, that's one of the things when you talk to lawyers and say Merrick Garland was a few heartbeats away from being a Supreme Court justice. He was nominated to be Supreme Court justice. He was a successful federal judge. Did he really think that he could appoint Jack Smith, who had not been appointed under the Appointments Clause of the Constitution? No. They didn't care about whether they ultimately got a conviction. They cared about having a bulldog who could stop Donald Trump from winning by creating all the optical battles that they did. It's funny, they wanted to keep the pen register secret, but they made most of their other actions very overt. It tells you something about where they saw the line of privacy. If it was politically damaging, they wanted it public. If it was politically embarrassing to them, they wanted to keep it quiet. And I want to add one other thing. This is the same Jack Smith in a different case. This is plasmic echo classified documents, but in Arctic Frost, he's spying on the actual text messages and phone records of members of Congress doing their constitutional duty as members of Congress. That's another issue in the Constitution, the separation of powers and the speech and debate clause. We've got one senator who's now sued Jack Smith. So you got four separate trampling of the constitutional protections in just this one case.
10: Yes. What did you think of Jack Smith's testimony last week before Congress? He sat there and insisted that he did everything by the book, and if he had the opportunity, he would do it all over again, that he just loves this country. And yet we saw him attend a left-wing political rally this very weekend where he's wearing a No Kings shirt, acting like, you know, just like one of these like typical libtards. And you're watching this and going, this guy is nothing more than a left-wing hack who didn't even have a constitutional role.
6: Well, one of the things that I learned is early on, Jack Smith was one of the prosecutors back in 2014 at really the what a lot of people describe the flashpoint of weaponization. He's one of the Justice Department lawyers talking to the IRS when they started targeting conservative nonprofits. So this is a man that is at the beginning, the middle, and the end of the weaponization era of the U.S. government against Trump and conservatives. I think the T-shirt says it all. If you're in the middle of being accused of being a partisan, why would you put on a partisan T-shirt unless you wanted to affirm that? And then third, he was very unapologetic. I'd do it all over again. That may be the most troubling thing, because it means that he doesn't see the constitutional issues that so many Democrat and Republican lawyers that I've been talking to over the last few months have seen. He doesn't see the fact that he was an unlawful prosecutor. The thing that might get him to see some reality is if Senator Marsha Blackburn succeeds in piercing his government protections, meaning she has sued him in his private capacity, arguing that because he wasn't a lawful prosecutor, he was abusing government powers without the ability to do so. If they can get past the threshold of
11: yes.
6: the government protecting him and he has personal liability, that might be a wake-up moment for Jack Smith.
11: Let me ask a question about the nature of the dissemination of this information, how we know all of this. Because I like turning to your website and your reporting to get this kind of detail on Just the News.
6: Right.
11: But here's my concern. I want to know why I'm seeing this in the like in terms of just a public transparency release rather than within the confines of an indictment. Why am I not seeing this in a Justice Department affidavit? Why am I not seeing this in an indictment against these people who've hurt our country so badly?
6: Yeah, those are questions that so many voters have. And why 10 years? Why did it go on for 10 years? Why didn't we stop it? First, let me describe my role in getting these documents out. I wasn't just a journalist who wrote about them. I am the chairman of the White House Government Transparency Task Force. I'm an unpaid government employee. I try to search for documents that we think should be made public that give the public transparency on lots of different things, from threats to our elections to weaponization of government to foreign policy failures.

0: We're to be looking at the Mar-a-Lago raid and Jack Smith's conduct. And by fact, that's the predicate. That's why they're in Fort Pierce, because that's where Jack Smith brought the case. It does appear to be looking all the way back to Russia collusion and everything in between. I know it feels pretty late, but this is a new Justice Department, and I think there is some pretty significant signs of activity. John Brennan indicated in a court filing last week he's been told he's a target. That means he's likely to be indicted, a target notification. If that's an accurate representation of the conversations that have occurred, then people like John Brennan are on the firing line right now, and we'll see whether legally something happens to them. But there is a lot of activity in Florida. It's much too late. But I think it's going to be appreciated if we get some accountability, no matter how late.
1: Well, I hope so. I've been encouraged a lot by Todd Blanche's aggression on a huge number of fronts. But I do remain a little wary of whether or not they have courage to see this through. And the reason I remain wary is because I've heard that there are Justice Department lawyers who are still concerned about future, like what they call it, barfare consequences.
0: Those are very real issues.
1: Yeah. So do you think they have the courage to see this through?
0: They're acting like it. I mean, all I can do is, you know, everyone can tell you what they want to tell you. You have to judge people by their actions on this. And for a long time, there was significant inaction. Were it not for the Jim Jordans and the Chuck Grassleys and the James Comers of the world, we wouldn't know any of this, because our Justice Department in the first Trump administration and all throughout the Biden administration threw a mulligan. They just simply wouldn't look at these issues, and they glossed them over. This is the first Justice Department that's looking at them aggressively and seriously and expansively. Now, whether they ultimately make decisions, whether those fears that many lawyers express publicly are real, my argument to that, or my answer to those people, is, listen, if you want to still be fearful 10 years from now about barfare, don't let this go unpunished. Barfare will get worse. Lawfare will get worse. This is their moment. This is their generation's moment to put an end to this and to create a disincentive to cheating.
1: And also, by the way, the barfare's coming no matter what you do.
0: Yeah, that's right.
1: No matter what you do. You work for Trump now, dude. That your career, they're going to try and gun for you no matter what.
0: That's right.
1: So you may as well go for consequences. You may as well go for justice, which is what we voted for.
0: The most important word I hear, Vince, is deterrence. We need to deter future prosecutors from thinking the way Jack Smith and the FBI did during this era. There has to be a disincentive to cheat, to lie, to intrude on people's constitutional rights. And until we get there, the future is very bleak. We're hanging on the abyss of a banana republic.
1: I can't let you escape without asking you one more question about Jack Smith, John Brennan, and Plasmic Echo. Yeah. You mentioned John Brennan a moment ago. I was reading.
0: It's amazing, isn't it?
1: I was reading on your website, Just the News, yesterday that apparently John Brennan and Jack Smith had a meeting in the midst of the 2024 election. And yet, with FBI agents in attendance, not a single note was kept. Is that what? Yeah. Can you explain this news story to us?
0: It was a pens down moment. So listen, I don't want to sound biblical, but John Brennan was there in the beginning, in the middle, and the end of weaponization, right? In July of 2016, he's the CIA director that finds out Hillary Clinton's going to hang that fake Russian shingle on Donald Trump's campaign house and start the Russia collusion case. He tells Barack Obama, and then he lets it all go on. After the election, when Donald Trump defies all of the pundits and wins the election, he's a guy that grabs the career conclusions of the intelligence community, saying that Vladimir Putin did not help Donald Trump win the election, and flip it around and change the ICA. He's the guy that in 23 is caught, or at least according to Jim Jordan, lying to the Judiciary Committee about using the Steele dossier to make that intelligence assessment. And then in November of 23, after he's given that testimony, after Congress is very concerned that he may have lied to them, he shows up at CIA headquarters meeting with Jack Smith's team. It wasn't Jack Smith, but it was his team and some FBI agents. The alleged reason, according to the documents released, is to prepare him for expert testimony. Now, listen, John Brennan's been on TV for 10 years bashing Donald Trump. He's not your neutral expert witness you're going to bring into any trial against Donald Trump. There's some reason they're meeting with him, but they've contrived this sort of excuse. But the most amazing thing, the U.S. Attorney's manual says whenever agents attend an interview like this, they should take copious notes. So there's a good record of it. The FBI agent's notes show this: date, time, attendees, pens down. They recorded none of the content of what occurred in that conversation. That is unlike FBI agents. It's unlike what the DIOG at the FBI, the manual for the governs agents, recommends. It's unlike what the U.S. Attorney's manual recommends. Something very odd happened at that meeting that the FBI agents put their pens down and didn't record it. And then they went out of their way in their typewritten notes to say, hey, our notes are attached, like trying to get signals.

0: little people. Hey, we have blank notes. You should ask why we have blank notes. I think Congress should follow up on this and interview those witnesses and find out. We're trying to find those agents, but the names are redacted. But at some point, hopefully we'll get there. But this isn't one of those mystery moments. It's kind of like the Valerie Jarrett note to self on January 20th. We did everything right in the January 5th Oval Office meeting. No, you didn't. It seems like a CIA operation. But let's find out. Let's do the reporting. But by all the work I've done, this is a very troubling moment. There's something odd that went on in that room.
1: Okay, so what you just described is that John Brennan has been at the center of attempting to rig every single presidential election that Donald Trump's been involved in. So in 2016...
0: Yeah, remember in 2020, it was his deputy. It was his former deputy, Mike Morrell, that was writing the letter on the 51... The 51
1: exactly so-called. Right. And Brennan was
0: all three elections. He's the beginning, the middle, the end of this controversy.
1: Brennan was a signatory on that letter. He was one of the 51.
0: So
1: in other words, what you have is 16, he's trying to claim that Trump is colluding with the Russians. He rigs the intelligence community assessment. He includes the Steele dossier. You go to 2020, he's doing the Hunter Biden scheme. 2024, he's involved with Jack Smith in an event that has no notes whatsoever because the FBI agents are told not to keep any. And I'm looking going, John Brennan is at the center of every single election rigging operation against Trump we've seen yet.
0: He is such an essential character. That's why the fact that he says he got notified he's a target and the subject of these investigations is very important. It suggests that Todd Blanche's Justice Department is doing something big right now. It is really important to see him as a central figure, not the only figure, but a central figure. I also want to point out, you said this so well in the beginning when you set this up. This was signed off on, this investigation of Donald Trump, the raid, the pen register was signed off at the highest levels of the government. The Biden administration's top people, Chris Wray, Merrick Garland, Lisa Monaco, are all in on it, just like in 2016, Barack Obama, John Brennan, and Chris, the FBI director, James Comey, were all in it at that time.
1: Yes.
0: In all of these circumstances, it's the top brass of government that's driving weaponization. Well, that should trouble us a lot.
1: The whole thing is so freaking corrupt, which is why all of us want justice so badly. John Solomon.
0: Amen.
1: Thank you so much for giving us the news, as always.
0: Good to be with you, Vince. Love the show.
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0: I want to emphasize something that I brought up with John Solomon, and this is a point of concern for me. And I want to reiterate this to every single lawyer who's working in the Justice Department at any level right now. The left is coming after you no matter what. And I don't say that to scare you. I say that to make it really clear what the stakes are and why you should not hesitate at all to produce the justice that the American people have voted for. No matter what you do, they're coming for you. This concern, I've heard this now, I'm just being candid with you. I've heard people say they're concerned about bar fare. They're concerned about the left going after the lawyers who go after them for legitimate reasons. Just do it. Just do it. Because one way or the other, the left is going to abuse its power again. That's what they do. And the only way to stop the abuse of power is to hold people accountable when they abuse it. You have to deter these types of abuses. If you let them happen, if you just let them happen, they're going to happen again. You give them an inch, they're going to take another sinister mile. Don't let it happen. Stay in the fight. We're rooting for you. We support you. We're backing you. We want justice. Please secure it. Please. A lot more ahead on The Vince Show.
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15: A drumbeat from the president, Lisa Brady, Fox News, as he tries to rally Republican support 4 weeks to the midterm elections.
16: Tonight, he goes to a Baltimore shipyard to talk about maritime dominance and manufacturing jobs. Now, the president is increasingly framing this choice in November for voters as one between common sense and socialism. Later on this week, he'll head to San Antonio to campaign for Ken Paxton for Senate there.
15: Fox's Jackie Heinrich at the White House. Paxton facing Democrat James Tallarico in one of six Senate races listed as toss-ups, along with Alaska, Iowa, Maine, Michigan, and Ohio in the new Fox News power rankings. Cornell University trustees just announcing that Sally Yates, a former deputy attorney general under President Obama, will lead a review into the school's handling of 2024 rape allegations. There have been demonstrations and vandalism on campus after new revelations in the accuser's recently filed civil lawsuit, prompting the reopening of a criminal probe. A Texas mom is accused of stabbing her husband and her two young children in their home earlier today.
17: Child, female, 3 years of age, suffered stab wounds to the chest and an infant male 10 months old suffered a stab wound to the chest.
15: Northlake, Texas Police Chief Robert Crawford says the husband has head injuries and that police have been called to the home several times this year, mostly for welfare concerns. The mom, 37-year-old Holly Flores, is facing several preliminary charges, including attempted capital murder. Thousands of arrests and hundreds of injuries reported in France as police clash with protesters in Paris and other parts of the country.
18: High schoolers began protesting last month, angry at overcrowded classrooms, run-down buildings, and a lack of teachers. The French government says it's taking action to address their concerns, but organizers argue nothing concrete has been put forward.
15: Fox's Jonathan Savage. Left-wing groups deny allegations of provoking and manipulating students. 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
15: Police in Kentucky opened fire on a teenager accused of raising a gun to his mother.
22: A mother's call for help led police in Louisville Monday to a home on the city's south side where a 15-year-old boy was armed with a rifle.
23: The subject fired the weapon toward the woman and the officer, forcing them to take cover. The officer was able to get the victim to safety, then ordered the subject to drop the weapon.
22: LMPD Deputy Chief Ryan Bates says the boy refused, that he shot again, that officers returned fire, hitting the teen several times. He's being treated at a hospital. No one else was hurt. The department's public integrity unit is investigating.
15: Fox's Jeff Manasso. Crime in the nation's biggest city hits new lows in the latest police statistics.
24: NYPD Commissioner Jessica Tisch said to this point in 2026,
25: crime is down nearly 7% citywide, with declines in all five boroughs.
24: She said this year 100 fewer people were shot in the city than last year, and shootings were down 12%. Why is this happening? Commissioner Tisch said much of the credit goes to cops confiscating illegal firearms.
25: So far this year, NYPD officers have taken more than 4,000 guns off of the streets of New York City.
24: Murders and robberies dropped 20 and 12% respectively. Crime upticks were in felony assaults, including domestic violence and rape, and a slight increase in major crimes in the subways. In New York City, Gernal Scott, Fox News.
15: Just getting word of a California couple arrested on child abuse charges after an investigation into a surrogacy scheme involving at least 21 children. The L.A. County Sheriff's Department says Sylvia Zhang and her husband, Gujian Xuan, are expected to face charges of conspiracy to commit child abuse. 15 children, ranging in age from 2 months to 13 years, were removed from their opulent home in Arcadia and other locations last year following abuse allegations. On Wall Street, a rally, the Dow up 258.
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0: rising from the heart of the swamp, a beacon of truth is casting its light. From sea to shining sea, The Vince Show. Here's Vince Colonnaise.
1: All right, 844-484-3872, 844-4-THE-USA. That's the way to join us today. From coast to coast, from sea to shining sea. What is President Trump's favorite cut of steak? What's the answer to that question? Well, it turns out a reporter asked him this week what his favorite steak cut is. I'm interested to hear the answer to this. Now, I will say, insofar as I have a beef with the president, no pun intended, I don't like that he orders his steak well done. I think that's a massive mistake. I believe that in order to get the full experience, medium rare, I'll even allow medium if you insist, but medium rare is the way to go. But President Trump says he likes it well done. But okay, I've got my problems with that. But the cut itself, let's hear the president.
2: Let's imagine you have a Nebraska steak on your plate. What would be your preferred cut?
3: Well, I think porterhouse is excellent. Honestly, I like them all. Unlike Telefrico in Texas, where he's a vegan, and all of a sudden he eats steak, and he's not happy. He goes and throws up after he eats it. He's not. This is a vegan. This is a guy that likes lettuce, not steak. But with me, I think there's no doubt about it. I'm all for steak.
2: Thank you, Mr. President.
3: Thank you very much. Great to see you.
1: Porterhouse, by the way, I know he just gave that as like a quick answer and then moved on, and then he started attacking Talafrico, which you're welcome. I love, dude, I am so pumped and proud that Talafrico has stuck as the nickname for Talafrico. I think that's wonderful, and we will continue to take victory laps on that. The ultimate victory lap will be if Talafrico loses, which I'm counting on you, Texas, to deliver that. That'll be really exciting. But did you hear what he said? He said porterhouse, Jim. Porterhouse. That is a fantastic answer. Now, porterhouse is not only a fantastic answer because that's a fantastic cut, which it is. It is a great cut. It's also a fantastic answer as a political question, because people get very particular about their steak, you know. If he said filet mignon, there'd be dudes who hear that and they go, what, that's kind of a sissy steak. That's a, you want the melt in your mouth? There's no work involved to eat the steak? Is that what you really want? How about a New York strip? Whereas if you say New York strip, they're like, what do you have against the filet? Isn't the filet the superior cut of meat? The filet, isn't that the better cut? The president said, I'm not going to play that game. I'm going to go with porterhouse. I'm going to do the best of both worlds. You get New York strip, you get filet mignon, you get a bone right in the middle that helps secure the moisture, and boom, you've got the porterhouse. Isn't that amazing? And it's not a T-bone. A T-bone is different. A T-bone, you know what? You want to know what the technical difference is? I don't know. Jim, you may know the answer to this, but the technical difference between a T-bone steak and a porterhouse steak, according to the USDA, is the tenderloin has to measure at least 1.25 inches away from the bone at the widest point. If it does, it becomes a porterhouse. If it's less than that, it's a T-bone. The president said, I'm going for the porterhouse. I will say, the problem with the porterhouse, it's a huge steak. If I'm ordering a porterhouse, I better have eaten literally nothing else the rest of the day. That's a lot. They say that porterhouse steaks can clock in anywhere from 24 to 32 ounces of meat. You're looking at a massive, massive steak. So the president goes with the big boy. Anyway, I'm just assessing a steak here. I like assessing steak. I think that's fun to do because I like eating steak, Jim.
4: I'll throw a hand grenade here. I'm going to go with the flat iron.
1: The flat iron steak?
4: Yes. Properly selected, of course.
1: Why is that? Now, how do you consume the flat? Now, the flat iron I would think of as like a the kind of steak that I would cut up for a fajita, like a flat iron, like. No, fajitas with flat iron.
4: Skirt steak for fajitas.
1: Skirt steak? Okay, fair.
4: But the flat iron is beautifully marbled all throughout if you select it correctly. And you look for them to be uniform in length so you don't burn or singe one end, or so one end is not rare and one end becomes more medium or medium well. So you select the perfect flat iron. The marbling in it is absolutely beautiful.
1: But you have to cook it long, don't you, because of the fat?
4: 10 minutes aside.
1: That's it?
4: That's it.
1: And it works out nicely?
4: Yes.
1: See, I have less experience with the flat iron, so I'm going to trust your judgment on this subject. That sounds wonderful. That sounds really wonderful. That's the same. You know, the ribeye is a fat loaded steak. And
4: see, I think ribeye's overrated because you have the chunks of fat like right in the middle of it.
1: Yes.
4: And sometimes they just don't render down all the way and they become grisly messes.
1: So you're telling me the flat iron is just more distributed. It's more the fat is more distributed than your typical ribeye.
4: Absolutely.
1: Got it. I got it. Well, you know, the fat's valuable. The fat's a valuable experience. One, if it's cooked well, if it renders nicely, that melt in your mouth quality is wonderful. It's really, really good. Also, they say it's very good for testosterone. That if you're looking for a testosterone fueling steak, you're going to want the fatty steak. Now, don't pay any attention to the calories, though. There's a huge calorie difference when you're getting the fat steaks. They're massive. This is why if you look at a menu and you're like, why does the filet have so many fewer calories than the New York strip or the ribeye? The answer is the fat. The fat's where all the calories are loaded. But testosterone, baby, you can get it from a fatter steak. You really can. So if that's what you're looking for, get it there. Anyway, that's my steak breakdown today. I figured I'd share some wisdom with you as the President of the United States orders the porterhouse. I was at a steakhouse with him, though, in New Hampshire. We were not sitting at the same table. But many years ago, it was the 2016 election. He arrived on a snowy night right after that big debate for the 2016 election. He was going hard against Marco Rubio. Whatever happened to that guy? Oh, that's right. He became the Secretary of State. They're very good friends now. But President Trump walks past our table. We're at this beautiful steakhouse in New Hampshire. And as he's walking past the table, he says hello and he says, did you see Marco? What happened to Marco? He was sweating. He was sweating during the debate. He was making fun of Marco Rubio for sweating. And he gestures. He puts his hand in front of his face as if he's dripping down all of this sweat. He was mocking Marco for all the sweating he was doing. And then he goes off to his table. He's got the whole Trump family with him. Every single family member is there. And so we couldn't resist. We asked the maitre d' what he ordered. And he said he ordered steak. I forget what steak he ordered. He goes, how'd he order it? Well done. Ooh, well done. Well, that's a problem. That's a big problem. But he says he likes porterhouse. He orders good steaks. So that he's going to be fine. He's going to eat a delicious steak no matter how they cook it. All right, that's the President of the United States. Here's some more red meat for you. Here's something else the president has done in the last 24 hours I'm very pleased by. You ready for this? The President of the United States has ordered the firing squad execution of Nidal Hassan. That's the Fort Hood shooter. Back in 2009, this was a guy who somehow became an Army major. He's in the United States Army, takes up arms, kills American soldiers at Fort Hood. He killed 13 people, and he wounded 32 others. 32 others. And he was shouting Allahu Akbar during the attack. Now, that's 2009, so where are we at, Jim? That's 17 years ago that this occurred. 17 years ago, this attack. And it's been all this time obvious from the very beginning that he was guilty of this terror attack. Remember what the left, didn't the left call it workplace violence? Workplace violence. That's how they describe an Islamic terror attack. As the guy makes his motivations really clear as he's screaming Allahu Akbar during this horrific attack. And now he will die by firing squad. Pete Hegseth, according to Sean Parnell, the spokesman over at the Pentagon, Secretary of War Pete Hegseth has recommended and President Donald J. Trump has approved death by U.S. Army firing squad for the convicted terrorist Nidal Malik Hassan, the jihadist who opened fire on unarmed American soldiers at Fort Hood in 2009. He killed 13 people. He wounded 32 others. He was shouting Allahu Akbar during the attack. Now, the Secretary of the Army will set the time and the place of the execution. Judgment Day for Hassan has finally come. Pete Hegseth adding, justice, he says. Justice. Yes, indeed. Now, by the way, just for the government in Tennessee, this is the way you do an execution. Firing squad. There's no scenario where Nidal Malik Hassan is alive at the end of this. He will be dead. He will be executed by a firing squad. I saw today that the last time the military carried out a firing squad execution was back in the 1960s. I believe it was 1961, the last time this occurred. I'll be interested to get more information about how this works exactly. How do they choose the guys who do the firing squad? Is there any option on their part, whether or not they participate? In the military, it's usually if you get the order, you just do it. So I assume that's how this will be done. I imagine it would be very likely a matter of pride, actually, for the soldiers who get selected for this to participate in the execution here. To take out a guy who committed this horrific jihadist terror attack on soldiers on this army base, serving their country, Fort Hood. It's really, really sick. It's crazy to me how long this stuff takes, though. You know, we've got even Khalid Sheikh Mohammed, KSM, the guy behind the 9/11 attacks. All these many years later, yet to stand trial. 2001 was the attack, the 9/11 attack, and here we are in the year of our Lord 2026, still waiting for that justice. It is a very frustrating thing. But the President of the United States has decided that this is the appropriate way to handle this, and it is. It is. The death penalty is the only fitting justice here, insofar as justice can even be secured for the families of the 13 fallen and the 32 wounded, who no doubt, many of which are probably living with, you know, the media doesn't tell these stories, but 32 wounded living with the lasting scars and impacts of that attack these many years later. This is, as Pete Hegseth says, justice. It's a form of justice to the extent that we can achieve it. But that's a big story, and it's a real story, not like the fake crap that the left is spreading today about President Trump saying that he's okay with the nuking of American cities. This is just lying garbage. Did Good Morning America cover the Malik, the Nidal Badik, what the hell is his name? Nidal Malik Hassan story? Did they cover this? I don't know. I don't know if they did. I do know that they lied to their audience this morning, though, about President Trump, as usual. But I will tell you the truth. This guy is destined for the death penalty by firing squad. The Army's going to handle that. And we've got a lot more to get to on The Vince Show.
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1: By the way, nothing generates feedback like discussing food. And I'm getting a lot of, I'm getting text messages from so many great friends I've known through the years. And one of them was at the dinner when Trump walked into that steakhouse in New Hampshire. And she writes to me about that. She says, I remember that dinner. And I go, yeah, it feels like a lifetime ago. It really does. 2016, man, feels like so long ago. It was just a decade ago, but it feels so long ago. And another buddy of mine texts me and says that he agrees with you, Jim. The flat iron is better than the ribeye. He completely agrees. And then he goes on and he writes, charcoal grill or bust. He's very big on the charcoal. You agree with that, Jim? You're a charcoal guy?
4: Well, I like to cook it on the egg, which is lump charcoal, basically.
1: Yeah, lump coal, which is wood. I mean, but it's charred wood. Mm-hmm. Yeah. Yeah, no, that's cool. It's very cool. Anyway, it's we love steak here. We're big pro steak people here on the Vince Show. Yes, indeed. All right, enough about that. Let me tell you about one of our great sponsors today. 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Big fans of coffee. 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

0: Oh, okay. Sorry, steak and coffee, man. I feel like we're doing like Instagram videos or something. Just, you know that kind of stuff? You just like see somebody on the side of a mountain making steak on top of a hot rock, drinking a cup of coffee. And then you think, that's the kind of life I want to lead for the rest of my life. Wouldn't that be the best? Probably not, but it does look appealing. It looks very, very appealing. It really, really does. I've got a story for you today about voter fraud. I mentioned to you yesterday that a bunch of these non-citizens who've invaded our country and then subsequently have been voting in our elections, they're now being prosecuted by the Trump Justice Department. I love this. I love seeing this. And I applaud Todd Blanche every time I see action on that subject. Yesterday, the president, in the midst of his campaign travels, he's leaving the White House, and a reporter says, "What do you mean there's election fraud? There's no evidence of election fraud. There's none of that going on." Here's another one. That person should be kicked out of the White House, too. Jim, I'm generating a list. ABC, you're gone. You're gone. You're done. You're done at the White House. You're a bunch of liars.
1: Yes!
0: Yes. And then whoever this is, I actually don't know who this reporter is. I'm usually pretty good at identifying the voice. I follow it closely enough. I don't know who this person is, but they mindlessly claim without evidence that there is no evidence of voter fraud in the United States. Here's the president. Listen to this.
2: By mail, but a lot of very good people also want to vote in person. You can do either. What we're concerned about is there seems to be a lot of, not seems to be, there is a lot of cheating in vote by mail.
3: Where?
2: A lot of cheating all over. I'll tell you what, start off by taking a look at California. Take a look at no evidence with millions and millions of ballots.
4: Who is?
2: You are fake news.
0: Who is this mental midget? Who is this moron who's standing in front of the president and there's no evidence of California, what are you talking about? She knows nothing. All she knows is that her job was to show up there and try and antagonize the president of the United States and serve up Democrat Party talking points without any regard whatsoever for the truth. Meanwhile, you know what the standard is for people on the right? I'm serious about this. For the conservative media, you've got to be perfect. You've got to be perfect. You have to have all your ducks in a row, every T crossed, I dotted. If you're not perfect, the left is going to jump on you and destroy you. In fact, even if you are perfect, even if you stick the landing, they will very often distort what you said just to hurt you. Just to hurt you. Trump's experiencing it right now. That guy experiences it every day. But that lady stands there and she goes, "There's no evidence. You're just making that up." Who the hell are you? Rip her credential away. Kick her ass out of the White House. And by the way, the truth on that subject, I'll get to that coming up. I've got Jimmy Carter telling us that Donald Trump is right. More ahead.

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2: Vince Colonnais.

0: charges are being filed in connection with a deadly 2025 vehicle collision in Monroeville. Reports say that the volunteer firefighter Broderick Belanti was speeding to the scene of a fire in his personal vehicle when he collided with another vehicle. The other driver suffered fatal injuries in the crash. Belanti has been charged with homicide by vehicle. A gag order has been approved in a high-profile Pittsburgh murder case. John Schaefer has the latest.
1: A judge has approved a gag order in the murder case against Elijah Hemingway, the man accused of killing Pittsburgh doctor Idris Evans. Hemingway's public defender requested the order, which was granted Monday by Allegheny County Common Pleas Judge Edward Borkowski. Police say Hemingway broke into Evans' Edgewood home and stabbed Evans and his wife Gina while they were sleeping. Gina Evans has since been released from the hospital. Hemingway remains jailed and is awaiting a preliminary hearing. He also faces sexual assault charges in an unrelated Wilkinsburg case that investigators say happened about 14 hours before Evans was killed.
0: The Allegheny County Health Department is reporting a positive case of measles. The patient is an unvaccinated minor who is currently resting at home. The health department says the folks that visited the Target store on McKnight Road in Pine Creek Shopping Center on Thursday, October 1st between 3:45 and 5:45 may have been exposed and that they should call their health care provider for additional steps. Sentencing has been ordered for a man convicted of assaulting guards at a Westmoreland County prison. Javon Miller was being booked on terroristic threat charges last year when he reportedly assaulted two officers during a pat-down. Miller pleaded guilty last month to assault charges and been sentenced to 23 months behind bars. A scratch-off lottery ticket recently purchased in Beaver County has hit the jackpot prize. The ticket in the lottery's $500,000 a year for life game was sold at a Speedway in New Brighton. I'm Juan Arango, and you're up to date with Radio PA.
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12: By mail, but a lot of very good people also want to vote in person. You can do either. What we're concerned about is there seems to be a lot of, there is a lot of cheating in vote by mail.
13: Where?
12: A lot of cheating
13: where?
12: All over. I'll tell you what. Start off by taking a look at California. Take a look at no evidence.
13: No.
12: With millions and millions of ballots, you are fake news.
14: You are fake news. He's right about that. I don't know who that lady was. I don't really care other than the White House should kick her out. But this thing, or there's no evidence of voter fraud. Really? So if you go back to the early aughts, the early aughts, there was something called the Carter-Baker Commission. It was a bipartisan commission. The Democrat component of that commission was Jimmy Carter, the former president of the United States, the late Jimmy Carter. And in that report that they put together on the state of America's elections, Jimmy Carter had concluded that the single biggest vector for voter fraud in American elections is absentee ballots. Mail-in ballots. This is the area of the most concern, the most likely to result in fraudulent votes being cast. And so the United States should safeguard against that. They also offered a bunch of other common sense recommendations, including that photo ID is important for safeguarding elections, that there should be paper ballots, a paper trail of the actual votes that are cast, and that the American election needs to be protected. Kind of the entire basis for the Save America Act. Jimmy Carter giving the Save America Act a big double thumbs up, and that was early this century. If you go to 2012, you find an article that Jim loves to remember, which is a New York Times piece by a guy called Adam Liptak. The headline on it was, "Error and Fraud at Issue as Absentee Voting Rises." And in 2012, Adam Liptak at the New York Times, during that that election, that would have been Obama-Romney, it was concerns that that so many mail-in ballots are now being used in our elections that the implication here, I just want to be clear. The New York Times was writing about it at the time. Adam Liptak's writing about it at the time that, oh, no, the Republicans might steal the election in Florida. And they even dateline it in Florida, Tallahassee, Florida, on the morning of the primary here. This is October 6, 2012. On the morning of the primary here in August, the local elections board met to decide which absentee ballots to count. It was not an easy job. The board tossed out some ballots because they arrived without the signature required on the outside of the return envelope. They rejected one that said, quote, "See inside," where the signature should have been. And it debated what to do with ballots in which the signature on the envelope did not quite match the one in the county's files. And they go on to say that, in the piece, that mail-in balloting is exploding across the United States. It reflects on Florida rising to 23% of its votes in 2010. Being cast by mail-in ballots, and that this form of voting is very likely to be, quote, compromised. Mail-in ballots are very likely to be compromised, more likely to be contested. In other words, more likely to be rejected. Voters being disenfranchised, fraud going on. We've got problems here. Election experts say that there are challenges created by mailed ballots, and they could very well affect outcomes this fall and beyond. Beyond? Jim, this was 2012. What would be beyond 2012? What years might be included? Oh, that's right. This year, 2026, we're in the beyond. We're in the beyond as we speak right now from the perspective of the New York Times. There might be problems with mailed ballots, Adam Liptak wrote at the time. Is Adam Liptak still kicking? Is he still around? Has he changed his tune on this subject? Does he talk about the mail-in ballots being a problem anymore? Or now that Democrats derive power from fraudulent elections, has the New York Times silenced its concern on this subject? I think you know the answer to these questions. I actually don't know if I think Adam Liptak's still alive. I think he's still kicking it. But again, this was their concern back then. And mail-in ballots have always been sort of a dumpster fire. The reason why we need to have absentee ballots is for people who legitimately can't get to a polling place. That's it. That would be deployed members of the military and other limited categories. That's about it. Everybody else, get thee to a polling place. If you're interested in participating in an election, I think normal people detect that that's the way this should be done. But Democrats saw an opportunity in COVID. That's what really happened. As much as the mail-in balloting was going up at the time, back in 2012, when Adam Liptak expressed frustration about this, well, what's going on? This is a problem. There's going to be more fraud. 2020, we had Fraudpalooza. In 2020, we had mail-in ballotpalooza. In 2020, Democrats destroyed every aspect of your understanding of the way an election system is supposed to be run. And then they said, let's do this forever. Let's have this kind of chaos forever. Election day? Forget it. Election season? Forever. Voting in person? Forget it. Everybody gets sent a mail-in ballot. Dealing with a government official directly, handing your vote directly to the person who's supposed to secure it, forget it. We'll do drop boxes everywhere. Paper ballots? To hell with that. We'll do machines. Machines that people are very suspicious of. That's how we're going to do this. Does that increase confidence in your election? No. No, it decreases it. It makes people feel like they have less power over their system. And oftentimes they're correct, because fraud runs rampant. So President Trump is doing something very obvious. He's trying to advance the Save America Act, and he's trying to protect America's elections. That has two gigantic effects. One is to legitimately secure the elections that the American people have their say. And two is to increase their confidence that their positions are being accurately reflected. And by the way, to convince the people who lose, if you're on the losing side, that you lost fair and square. So you don't go ballistic over the result and say that the game was rigged, because you have every confidence that it wasn't. You're as disappointed that you lost. It's the way it should work. And so you get some random member of the media yesterday go, there's no evidence for any of this. Really? There's no evidence. Okay. Well, here's more. This year, James O'Keefe and his operation caught a woman by the name of Brendan Brown on camera. On camera. Hidden camera, of course, because that's what James O'Keefe specializes in. Paying people on Skid Row, homeless people, in cigarettes, $2 or $3 at a time, to register to vote as a part of election meddling. Karen Bass is getting bought and paid for homeless bum votes from Democrat operatives like Brenda Brown. Brenda Brown, I'm not just alleging it, Brenda Brown pled guilty to this scheme this year. The feds indicted her. She pled guilty. Game, set, match. There's your evidence, lady. And if you need to hear it, here's what it sounded like when James O'Keefe captured it.
6: The petitioner, Brenda Brown, hands cash money to the homeless person, not only for signing the California ballot initiative, but also as payment for them to register to vote.
9: Now, because you haven't registered, I need to register you so I can get paid, too. I'm paying you guys. I need to get paid.

0: shut doors of shelters and NGOs such as Weingart Center.
1: My guess is they didn't spell Pinocchio correctly. But, you know, you're listening to this one. I believe, I think, I suspect that this is what you call evidence. This is evidence. There's no evidence, Mr. President. Some random, know-nothing Democrat hack operative standing in front of the President of the United States, the privilege of access to the White House, telling the President of the United States there's no evidence whatsoever for the claims that he's making. And what am I giving you? What the hell is this? It's evidence. Evidence that has led to a conviction. The woman pleads guilty to this. It's real. It's very real. And I don't care what political party you vote for. Obviously, you shouldn't vote for the Democrats. That's insane. But insofar as any of you are doing that, you need to have faith in your election. You need to. This week we had Mark, Ruffalo. Ruffalo. We had Mark Ruffalo and Robert De Niro standing on a stage in New York screaming F-bombs because they're emotionally incontinent, Trump derangement syndrome addled psychopaths. But, and probably, you know, Ms. Now viewers, they're screaming, hands off our votes. They're trying to get the crowd to chant it. They're having trouble with their chants because it was kind of a low IQ situation. But they're yelling, hands off our votes, hands off our votes. And I'm listening to this going, so you're really positing right now? Your position is that Donald Trump is trying to steal the election. Donald Trump's trying to rig the election. Now, how would Trump even manage this? How would he rig the election? You know what the left says on that subject? The mail. Now, you're probably detecting how incoherent all of this is. Well, wait a second. They just said there's no such thing as voter fraud in the mail, right? What did we start the segment with? Some lady saying there's no evidence. To the president of the United States. The president goes, hey, we got a problem with mail-in ballots. This lady goes, no evidence. And he goes, what about California? No evidence in California, she screeches. Okay. And then you've got Mark Ruffalo and Robert De Niro saying that Donald Trump is about to steal the 2026 election using the U.S. Postal Service. This is the left. The left, it doesn't even matter to them that these arguments are inconsistent. It doesn't matter whatsoever. They're making this claim at the very same moment they're saying there's no problem with the mail. There's no problem with the mail, and Donald Trump's going to steal the election with the mail. What? What are you even talking about? How can you have both of those positions at the same time? Whatever makes you hate Trump more, that's the position I have right now. Whatever gives Democrats power, that's the position I have right now. The incoherence is kind of the point. All they're attempting to do is scare you into submission. That's it. And so in the midst of all of this, I just got to tell you, don't fall for it. Don't fall for it. And again, if you know Democrats in your life, and they bought into this thing like, oh, Donald Trump's going to steal the election. Just tell them this. Well, if that's the case, I know what we can do to stop him. Pass the Safe America Act. More ahead on The Vince Show.
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11: 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Yes, indeed. And if Quince ever asks you, hey, where'd you hear about us? Tell him, Vince told me. It's the best way to support the show.
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0: All right. Well, we all lived through COVID. You guys ready for the plague? Plague. The plague? Are we living in the end times? What is this? We got the plague coming? Yeah, the there's this story this week. We're gonna die. The media is very exercised about this because they love hyping everything. Because if it bleeds, it leads, is the old theory. The plague is popped up in Russia. They say there was a lab leak that led to the pneumonic plague, potentially. The World Health Organization today says a possible case of pneumonic plague in Russia presents a very low risk outside the country as investigators look into what caused the death of a lab employee there last week. Let me just make a point about the World Health Organization. I don't trust the World Health Organization. Now, I'm not saying this is going to be some big a pandemic or whatever. In fact, my instincts are now so annoyed by government officials and people telling me that I need to lock myself in my house that when the big one comes, Jim, I'm just going to dive right in. I'm just going to like Scrooge McDuck diving into the gold. I'm going to go right into whatever disease it is. And then I'll think, you know, when after I kick it, hopefully God welcomes me to heaven. It'd be nice. And I lived a good life. It'll be fine. But again, I'm just done with this crap. And the World Health Organization, we knew a long time ago, we found out during the pandemic, they're bought and paid for by China. China pulling the strings on the World Health Organization, preventing any real information about the Wuhan Institute of Virology from getting out during the critical moments. So, whatever. The World Health Organization says it's low risk. Now, it may very well be a low risk, but it's just hard to tell with the WHO. The UN Health Agency said Tuesday that it has been in contact with Russian authorities following reports of the death last week of a woman who worked at the Irkutsk Anti-Plague Research Institute of Siberia and the Far East. She works at the Anti-Plague Institute, and they say she got the plague. The case and the investigation led by Russian officials have revived memories of the COVID-19 pandemic and allegations the coronavirus may have emerged at a Chinese lab. Allegations? I like that the AP is finally, they've gotten to the allegations phase of admitting that it came from the Wuhan Institute of Virology. They note that the WHO has not provided a definitive answer to how the pandemic began. Yeah, no kidding. Because the WHO is owned by the Chi-Coms. That's why they haven't given you a definitive answer. So, is the world watching this? Yes, the world is watching this. Marco Rubio was asked about it today, and he said, look, we're keeping track of it. The reality is we just don't know a lot.
1: Anytime you hear that there's some disease that infected someone in a lab anywhere in the world, you're going to be concerned about it, especially given recent events not so long ago, obviously in 2021, so in 2020 when we saw that happen. That said, it would be irresponsible for me here to sit and speculate because we just don't have all the information yet. I think it's incumbent upon Russia to obviously share more information with the world. That's what they should do. That's what we hope they will do. And the more we can learn about what happened, then the better all of us can be in a position of responding. And maybe, you know, there's nothing there. Maybe it's bigger than we thought. We don't know. But I think it would be reckless at this moment, given the limited information we still have, to speculate about what this might or might not be or what this is or what this isn't.
0: All right. So Marco Rubio is saying, settle down. I think if I could summarize what you just heard, it's like, keep cool, my babies. Settle down. Everything's going to be all right. It'll be fun. I've got Dr. Robert Redfield coming on the podcast tomorrow. He was the former head of the CDC, a man who is not very happy with Anthony Fauci and company. They were trying to keep Robert Redfield out of the big conversations during COVID, you know, because he was trying to introduce facts to the conversation. How ridiculous of him. Dr. Redfield will join me tomorrow on the podcast, and we'll get his take. I'll give you a little teaser, though. He says that this is very unlikely to affect your life in any way. So we'll get the actual information from a doctor tomorrow. And I've got a lot more to discuss with you. We'll do it again on The Vince Show. Thanks for being with me.
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14: A debate over ads, not over yet for the president. I'm Lisa Brady, Fox News. Even though President Trump says his super PAC, MAGA Inc., will now pay for campaign-style ads highlighting accomplishments, the top Senate Democrat is still reporting him.
15: The ads were initially paid for by the federal government, and the White House defended the expense, calling the messages public service announcements and not political, since President Trump is not on the ballot. But Senate Democratic Leader Chuck Schumer says he is still calling on the Federal Elections Commission to investigate whether those ads violated federal campaign laws.
14: Fox's Jared Halpern at the White House. President Trump heading to Maryland to focus on manufacturing jobs and maritime dominance at a Baltimore shipyard as he continues a month of rallies across the country ahead of the midterms, a day after facing criticism in California for comments about Iran during a rally in Nebraska.
16: The president has repeatedly justified his actions taking out the regime's nuclear ability.
17: They could take out a city. Let him take out Los Angeles. Let him take out San Diego.
16: LA Mayor Karen Bass posting, the president of the United States suggested that a foreign government attack Los Angeles. His statements against our city are dangerous and could potentially compromise our safety. The role of a president is to protect the country, not to actively threaten it and encourage attacks on American lives. The White House rapid response team responded saying, quote, no, he didn't, you buffoons. He was saying the U.S. is fighting to stop Iran from having the ability to take out LA and San Diego with a nuclear weapon, and they would if they had the chance.
14: Fox's Jackie Heinrich at the White House. Prosecutors in L.A. are seeking a $100 million bail for a couple facing child abuse charges accused of running a surrogacy scheme out of what investigators call a house of horrors, where nannies subjected children to daily beatings. 15 children were removed from the home last year following an abuse allegation. 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
14: President Trump approving death by firing squad for Nadal Hassan, who was an Army psychiatrist when he opened fire on unarmed American soldiers at Fort Hood in Texas in 2009.
0: He killed 13 people and wounded 32 others while shouting Allahu Akbar during the attack.
14: Fox's Lucas Tomlinson.
0: There was controversy at the time over how the government initially characterized the attack. The Obama-era Pentagon treated Fort Hood as, quote, workplace violence rather than recognizing it as a terrorist attack, a designation victims and lawmakers fiercely criticized. There was evidence Hassan had communicated with al-Qaeda-linked cleric Anwar al-Awlaki before the attack.
14: Hassan was ultimately convicted on all counts and sentenced to death. His would be the first military execution since 1961. A manhunt continues for two suspects accused of stabbing an off-duty New York City police officer.
1: Homeland Security officials confirmed to Fox News that the men, who are both Dominican nationals and wanted for attempted murder in the case, are in the U.S. illegally, caught and released at the Arizona border in 2022 and 2023. Both men have lengthy prior criminal histories in New York.
14: Fox's Tanya J. Powers. The officer has been released from the hospital. A recall of frozen berries expands.
8: Frozen berries sold at Trader Joe's and Walmart added to a growing recall list linked to a multi-state E. coli outbreak blamed for 17 illnesses and 6 hospitalizations. Chilean supplier Frutas y Hortalizas del Sur announcing a new lot of frozen berries potentially contaminated with the dangerous Shiga toxin-producing bacteria include products shipped to select Walmart stores in 30 states and Puerto Rico. 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The Trader Joe Organic Mixed Berry Blend was distributed to stores across 26 states and the District of Columbia.
14: Fox's Lillian Wu. An hour to the close on Wall Street, the Dow up 292.
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26: It is the Alex Marlowe Show. I'm glad you're here. We got an action-packed show today. I'm going to break down the Paramount merger, which has gone through. I'll explain all that in a second. Why is really bad news for the left and good news for the good guys? We've got this mystery plague coming out of Russia. Could it be some sort of a Trump hoax to make sure Trump wins the election? It's not, but I'll give you what I know about it. momentarily. Plus, I got a lot of cuts of Trump absolutely cooking and causing some controversy, as usual, at a campaign rally. I'll explain why that's important, him trying his best to get the word out. But first of all, a heartfelt thank you. So many people reached out after my monologue yesterday where I brought up my beloved mutt, Chiplin Ronald Mutt, to be precise. My friend Ezra Doulis, who works for me at Breitbart News, called him a gentleman runt, and I thought that was just brilliant. I have posted photos on the social apps. You guys got to follow. You got to get the 360 suite if you guys want the full spectrum of Marlo content. I recommend the books a lot, obviously, but subscribe to the podcast. I'm going to start a new newsletter, so you can go to alexmarlo.com. I'm going to be revamping my newsletter, so you'll be getting daily news updates from me coming up. So try to stick with me on all sorts of things. But I did post a bunch of the dog photos, and people love the dog photos, and it is amazing how it just pulls at the heartstrings. People just really enjoy the dog content, and it's just such a beautiful thing. It allows you to have an extra little moment to reminisce about a wonderful phase of my life and a wonderful guy. I was thinking about this the other day. So those of you who missed yesterday's show, my beloved pup of 14 years died, and he died in this really sort of lovely way where he passed away at a super convenient time of the week where all the family was around so we could all say goodbye. And he didn't quite pass away in the house. I got to take him and hold him in my arms and drive him. And he passed away on the way to the vet. And I was thinking about how I found myself 30 minutes later in the vet, rocking him, soothing him, cuddling him, and realizing that yet again, after 14 years, that I wasn't soothing him at all. He was gone. He was soothing me. And that's what's beautiful about these little creatures who, you know, are 14 pounds and they just mean so much to you in so many different ways. And it's such a unifier, just reminds you, I think, what God thinks of us, that he gave us these little gifts. So if you're on the fence about getting a pet, don't think too hard. You know, my good friend Charlie Hurt, who works at Fox, gave me this unbelievable piece of advice that if you ever lose a pet, that take it from his grandmother, who would immediately get up the next day and go out and get a new pet. And I think it's a beautiful idea, that a concept of we want to give that love, and there's a lot of animals out there who would love to get that love in return. I'm not doing that this time around. I got a chaotic end of the year, and I got the four kids. But I'll be eager to get the next one, and of course I will fill you in when that happens. But thanks to everyone who said such nice things. I wasn't quite expecting quite the outpouring of love and support when you lose a dog. But it's nice to get to talk about those things, particularly in a moment where it feels like a lot of our discussions amongst ourselves, there's not a lot of agreement. There seems to be a lot of agreement on dogs and sympathy for people who lose a dog. It does seem like that's one where people seems like that's a universal approval rating on that one. But you will enjoy the chip picks. And tell me, is he cute? Is he not cute? Or is he ugly cute? That's the question for all of you. I could do a poll. I could do a survey. And I'll report back what the audience thinks. I think a lot of ugly cute is going to be the biggest answer there. But a sweet boy. And looking forward to filling you in on who next we welcome into our lives. This is day two since I was 23. I've had a dog every day since I was 23. So I'm 40 now. So it's 17 years. There's been a single day where I haven't had at least one dog. So kind of weird. I keep looking at the couch, looking for the animal. I keep wanting to let him outside. It's just very strange. Hits you in weird moments. All right. Let's get into the news. We'll do a hard pivot, but this is something that I really think is important. And I want to talk about this. We had a massive culture war victory that after over a year, the new company, the Skydance company, has now been created. I guess Skydance was a brand that existed, but the merger between Warner Brothers Discovery and Paramount is now official. And the top line, and I will tell you, I'm cribbing off of notes from my wonderful entertainment editor at Breitbart, Jerome Hudson, when I'm sharing some of this stuff. So a preemptive shout out to him. But this is a huge cultural setback for the left, for the Bernie Sanders of the world, the Elizabeth Warrens, the Mark Ruffalos. So much, and I have a Ruffalo clip later in the show that I cannot wait to play for you. But so much of A-list Hollywood doesn't want this to happen because this is taking a massive set, a set of brands that are left-wing brands that are now run by the Ellison family, which is largely MAGA-aligned, and which is even kind of cool for me, is that they're also pro-Israel, which is great, as there is such this wide swath of conservative movement now doesn't like Israel anymore all of a sudden. This is a very pro-Israel, pro-Netanyahu, even though I my opinion on Netanyahu is getting more mixed over time, but overall, a force for good more than evil in this world by a mile. And a Trump mega donor, David Ellison is a Trump mega donor. Now, his children, I think his son in particular, are going to be running this thing. But this is a guy who made all his money from Oracle. But this is a guy who donates a lot of money to Republicans. And most importantly, even though I don't need all the executives to be Republicans and I don't trust the plutocratic elites who have $1 trillion or whatever, that much. But what is most important to me in all this is that he acknowledges conservatives exist and are legitimate. That's the important thing here. Thousands and thousands of Hollywood celebrities, all sorts of antitrust lawsuits from Democrats, even a last-ditch appeal to the Supreme Court that was shot down by none other than Elena Kagan herself. All this failed to stop this, which gives conservatives a huge seat at the table when it comes to entertainment and media. Here are the brands that are now going to be under this auspices. And tell me if, to a number, all of these are far left until this point. Discovery Channel, Nickelodeon, Food Network, BET, VH1, MTV, DC Studios, which is the Batman Studios, 60 Minutes, of course, CBS News, of course, CNN, of course. We've talked a lot about that. Also, HBO, one of the prestige brands around that is all left of center stuff. And, you know, HBO I'm excited about in particular because I kind of like some transgressive entertainment. I think entertainment time is a time to push boundaries and explore the space. And I love auteurs and artists, and I want them to be able to control our TV shows. And so I don't want woke scolds in charge of it. And the left is going woke and not fun. I'll have some more Cornell rape commentary later in the show as well. We get some big news on that front. A called shot from the Marlo Show. More on that. But just think about the people who are just like walking around scolding everyone all the time, just making it so male and female relationships are the worst they've ever been in this country. Divorce epidemic. Is that people can't connect. And all this is just, we want those people in charge of HBO? Doesn't sound good. I don't have any faith they can run the next generation of auteur dramatic cinema and television. And then finally, the interesting one is TikTok is involved as well, which we'll explore over time. But TikTok is a absolute cesspool, and I wish it didn't exist, but it does. And what do we do to counteract that as TikTok continues to divide our country in a major way? Obviously, it's an op by the Chinese. And could there be any hope for it? Well, there's more hope today. So we're talking about far less woke agenda on TV. We're going to have the sexual content that we've seen in cartoons and stuff, the woke agenda in cartoons, I think a lot of that's going to go away. We're not going to have the climate change slop. Like, do you guys catch this Digger movie that Tom Cruise did? This is a huge thing. Tom Cruise was like the last celebrity actor who could open a movie. And basically, if he put his name on it, then he would be able to open up a bunch of theaters and it would make hundreds of millions. And he put out a movie over the weekend called Digger, which is about a climate change hoax where all of these billionaires created the climate change apocalypse. And then we have to turn to these crazy billionaires to try to save the day. And it's all supposed to be, I guess, funny and satirical, but it's so out of touch. And no one went to see it. It did under $10 million in the box office. Proving that anyone who thought Tom Cruise was just cinematic gold, just box office gold, not totally true. And this is really pops a big bubble. And he doesn't do any of the fun stuff. He doesn't run. He doesn't do action. He just him in a old man suit doing climate change stuff. So also a huge face job for Democrat lawmakers and union leaders and all these people who came out and said flat out, this cannot happen. And there's so many multi-million-dollar, multinational conglomerates that are doing huge layoffs now. Walt Disney fired 10,000 employees since 2023. They did hundreds of pink slips last week. And all this is a big threat to maybe the entertainment world order run by far left Netflix, far left Disney, far left NBC, Comcast, Universal, some of which I profiled in Breaking the News, my first New York Times bestselling book, which all of you should pick out. All these pro-China entities. And now all of a sudden, these people are going to have to kiss the behinds of the Ellison family, which I don't like butt kissing in general. But overall, I'd much rather people in the far left entertainment world have to kiss those butts, and let's see what happens. I can't wait to see it. This is a good day. All right, particularly the folks at CNN and HBO. All right, so I own gold, and it's part of my diversification strategy, and it should absolutely be part of your diversification strategy. I'm anticipating that with this election, no matter what happens, that gold is going to go up. That's my guess. And again, it's not a promise, it's a guess. And so now gold was down this year. It's going to, you want to buy low and you want to sell high, right? So this is a chance to buy low with gold right now. And Monetary Gold is the partner in the space because they will walk you through everything. And they have this thing where you probably have a IRA or some sort of retirement account that you could easily roll over with Monetary Gold into precious metals. It will protect you. And I anticipate it will be a great bet medium long term. 888-617-7994 is the number. Call this number right now. Write it down. 888-617-7994. 94, or you can go to alexgoldira.com. 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

0: All right, I want to get to the plague stuff coming out of Russia. Pretty interesting, but I can't resist playing a little Hollywood. I got Mark Ruffalo here, who's part of the DC universe as the Hulk, and there's no way he's happy about the Paramount merger, and he was raging at voters over the weekend. And I just, does this stuff work? I'm going to play it again. This is another one where if you don't watch the show, and I try to make it audio first, but we do a lot of visual components to it. If you're not watching the video, you're going to miss a little bit of this. But let us play the Hulk. Let's play 13, please.
1: Fool, tired, lame, duck, out of office. We got to make him a lame duck. We have to stop his policies now. They're going to try and stop us from taking our country back, and we're not going to let them. Trump, we're not letting you. Hands off. Hands off. Hands off! Hands off our vote!
0: Does that work for people anymore, especially as they're starting to age and he's got like a lot of grays going? And I know the gray could be a vibe, but he's not really doing his hair, just screaming at people. Just a guy who's just a pampered actor who gets to just make movies for a living is screaming about hands off our vote. Like, we're trying to disenfranchise people, trying to get illegal aliens not to corrupt the American election systems. Isn't it Kamala Harris who's the one who keeps saying that maybe there was rigging the election? She's the one who's been entertaining all that sort of stuff. People forget that in 2016 to 2020, the Democrats spent nonstop every day, each and every day, trying to nullify the election by claiming it was illegitimate because of Russian interference, because a Russian company bought $130,000 worth of Facebook ads. So is this convincing anyone? I think you play it because it's not convincing people. Robert De Niro, another good actor who is not good at politics, was out there playing Cut 12. Play Cut 12, guys.
2: They can't get support from the voters. So what do? They try to take our votes away. Are you kidding me? Hands off our vote. Let me put it another way. Keep your hands off our vote. When the weak and spineless Republicans in the House and Senate won't protect our rights, what do we say to them? Keep your hands off our votes.
0: Just so immature, just screaming and yelling at people. Remember, this is a guy who's part of the lawfare apparatus. He was a Biden surrogate, and he was out there, and he would go to Judge Juan Merchan's courtroom, which was the most absurd of any of the absurd cases, arguably, that of the six Trump lawfare cases I profile in Breaking the Law. But he goes out there and he's just advocating on behalf of a legal system being weaponized against a guy who's running for president. And the Democrats still trotting him out there because this is what I guess jacks up Democrat boomers. Just like, hey, De Niro's out there. This is really exciting. I don't know if I buy it. I don't know if I buy it. So this is they did everything they could to brand Trump a convicted felon in the run-up to 2024, and then Trump overcame that, and then he was able to win, survive getting shot. And so do we want another? It's something like, how many days of Trump do we have left? We have 800 days left of Trump as president. How would we want to spend that time? Do we want to spend that time doing lawfare? Do we want to spend it fending off investigations, doing impeachment? Or do you want to see if he can cook for a little bit more? See if he can do more in immigration. See if he can do more on the border. See if he can do more to get illegal aliens out of our voter rolls. To get dead people out of our voter rolls. President Trump spoke. I'm going to play a lot of cuts of him throughout the rest of the show yesterday. He did a pretty good speech. But let me just play this first one. This cut 18, please. It's about voter ID. I think it's important.
3: The only reason the Democrats won't approve it is because they want to cheat, and they do cheat. And if you do that, they won't be able to cheat any longer. They cheat. That's the only reason. They had a guy on television last week, and they say, are you in favor of a Democrat, Congressman? Are you in favor of voter identification? No, I'm not. Why? And he couldn't answer the question. Then he said, it's racist. That's right. It's racist. It's racist. Everything's racist to them.
0: That's right. If voter ID is racist, then everything is racist. It is so right. And he was very good last night. He was speaking in Nebraska, and I'll play some more cuts from this. But just keep that in mind, that they don't know why they're against voter ID, because we know the truth. They're against it because once you voter ID, then Republicans are going to win more. That's it. Is that simple? Is that cynical? We'll be right back on the Alex Marlowe Show.
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8: Charges are being filed in connection with a deadly 2025 vehicle collision in Monroeville. Reports say that the volunteer firefighter Broderick Belanti was speeding to the scene of a fire in his personal vehicle when he collided with another vehicle. The other driver suffered fatal injuries in the crash. Belanti has been charged with homicide by vehicle. A gag order has been approved in a high-profile Pittsburgh murder case. John Schaefer has the latest.
9: A judge has approved a gag order in the murder case against Elijah Hemingway, the man accused of killing Pittsburgh doctor Idris Evans. Hemingway's public defender requested the order, which was granted Monday by Allegheny County Common Pleas Judge Edward Borkowski. Police say Hemingway broke into Evans' Edgewood home and stabbed Evans and his wife Gina while they were sleeping. Gina Evans has since been released from the hospital. Hemingway remains jailed and is awaiting a preliminary hearing. He also faces sexual assault charges in an unrelated Wilkinsburg case that investigators say happened about 14 hours before Evans was killed.
8: The Allegheny County Health Department is reporting a positive case of measles. The patient is an unvaccinated minor who is currently resting at home. The health department says the folks that visited the Target store on McKnight Road in Pine Creek Shopping Center on Thursday, October 1st between 3:45 and 5:45 may have been exposed and that they should call their health care provider for additional steps. Sentencing has been ordered for a man convicted of assaulting guards at a Westmoreland County prison. Javon Miller was being booked on terroristic threat charges last year when he reportedly assaulted two officers during a pat-down. Miller pleaded guilty last month to assault charges and been sentenced to 23 months behind bars. A scratch-off lottery ticket recently purchased in Beaver County has hit the jackpot prize. The ticket in the lottery's $500,000 a year for life game was sold at a Speedway in New Brighton. I'm Juan Arango, and you're up to date with Radio PA.
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0: clips coming up. I got a Cornell update coming up. But first of all, I want to mention this plague that's taking place. It might be coming from Siberia, which is wild. And I'll tell you what we know about this thing. It just, and again, there's a lot of mystery here, but a laboratory worker at a plague research center in Siberia in the Far East was hospitalized a few days ago, about a week ago, and then died on October 2nd. There's a 28-year-old, and a Russian public health watchdog described it as dying of a pneumonia of unknown etiology. I don't even know that expression. Anyway, it was expanded testing found that there was no microorganism tied to her work, and that reviews found no accident involving pathogenic microbes at the institute. However, now we are hearing that contacts were identified and monitored, and reporting that nearly 200 people had come into contact with this. And so we don't know if this is going to be some sort of a plague, or if it's some sort of a virus, or perhaps it is some sort of a bioweapon. That is the worst fear. Russian authorities told the World Health Organization that no case of the plague had been recorded in the city. But again, are we trusting the Russians on this? I don't know. So is this some sort of a pneumonia? We don't know how the infection took place. There were claims that a broken vial of live bacteria was the cause, but those have been unconfirmed at this point. And now a World Health spokesman from the World Health Association said as of Tuesday that the WHO contacted Russian authorities for more information and suspected a pneumonic plague, so pneumonia adjacent, caused, linked to a lab researcher, but there's not an official response or diagnosis exactly what's going on. But people are freaking out, and the question is, what comes next? A lot of people on the left are somehow saying that this could be something that Trump uses to rig the election. I don't know how this is going to be. Trump did not fare well in the news cycles during the pandemic. But this has really kind of got a mind of its own in the media, and we'll continue to track it for you at Breitbart News and on the show. And I'm sure my colleague at Salem will have a lot more. But the plague fears, saying that Russia is not responding and not cooperating, is always interesting. And that thought that perhaps this one lab worker could mean that hundreds of others get involved due to another lab leak, and perhaps a widespread infectious situation, is something that certainly is people's curiosities up, and mine as well. So I'll continue to report as I know more, but not a lot of hard or fast stuff, and not a big casualty count at the moment as well. But the fears are very high, and this has really penetrated into global media in a major way. So pay attention, stay tuned, because this could get pretty wild. All right, next up on the docket for today that I do want to get to is an update on Cornell. I'll introduce it via an ABC News report on phone recordings that have been released with one of the Cornell 7, so to speak, in the Jane Doe. Can we play cut 14, please, gentlemen?
1: You want me to give my recollection of the entire night?
2: 3 weeks after her traumatic night at the Chi Phi House, a then Cornell student, now known as Jane Doe, called Matthew Ingalls, the friend who invited her to the fraternity that night, recording the entire conversation. She told him she spent time in the emergency room and in therapy because there's so much damage on my body and my brain. She said, if I wanted to take this somewhere, what y'all did would be classified as gang rape. You already knew when I came in, I was 10 shots deep. Ingalls responded with a different recollection.
1: You did tell me you were sober, by the way. You did. You said you hadn't been anywhere.
2: All 7 fraternity brothers have denied wrongdoing. Ingalls has not responded to Jane Doe's lawsuit, but during Cornell's internal investigation, he said he was too intoxicated to consent and suggested Jane Doe assaulted him.
0: So there you go. That last part is the part that's most relevant here, is that Matthew Ingalls has now come out and said Jane Doe actually assaulted him. And where did you hear this first? Ladies and gentlemen, you heard this on the Alex Marlowe Show, I think. Probably. It's probably the first time that you heard that. But I brought that up. Is that if these guys were intoxicated too, it's two-way street. And there are reports that she tried to initiate with some of the guys who are not really that into it. So it's just one of these things where these are all people who are lost. They're confused. The university is lost and confused. The whole college system. But where is this going? Why on earth would you send your children into one of these universities right now, where you know there's a good chance they're either going to hoe it up like this individual Jane Doe, or they're going to be corrupted by her, or they're going to be high on drugs, or the men are going to learn some sort of frat behavior where they're getting highly aggressive and, shall we say, at a minimum, impolite and probably illegal with these ladies. It's just, it's all so gross to talk about. And all of this is going to lead to, I think, greater division amongst the sexes. And I think it's going to lead to maybe the downfall of co-education. Maybe you don't educate men and women in the same place. I don't know if that's a positive or a negative. Maybe it's a positive at this point. Charlie Kirk was the best about talking about how the college is a scam. He literally wrote a book called The College Scam. So this is what they're doing in an elite Ivy League university. They're having now competing rape accusations, which I predicted on the show. They would have this. Of course, the guys are gonna say the same thing. And then acting like she's some sort of a victim, I came across another post on Instagram owned by Meta this week, 700,000 likes of a hashtag I am Jane Doe story saying how all men, acting as though Jane Doe just woke up on intoxicated and was not comforted by the male fraternity brothers. No, she was a initiating figure. All the evidence suggests that. Now, is this going to get classified as a rape by the guys when it gets to the legal system? I don't know. And frankly, maybe it is. I don't know. Let's see what they say. But just a horrific situation. And of course, based off of all the consent conversation we're having, aren't men going to just say, well, wait a minute, I was high too. So it's, I didn't really know what was going on. I've never done anything like this before. This woman sounds like she was more the pro at this. Though it's all it's an embarrassment to the whole country. And the trend to track is going to be very bad for a university system, which is good. It's going to be bad for Cornell, which is good. But for the human spirit, is like, this is what we're doing in our country? We don't have any discussion of whatever happened to trying to fall in love and getting married and starting a family. The people who do that are happier. Instead, this is how men and women are relating to each other. So all nasty, and definitely it's obvious that the Jane Doe has amped up accusations beyond what's legitimate, and that is deeply, deeply bad and wrong. So that's where we are. So you heard it here first on the Marlowe Show. Of course, it was inevitable that the men were going to say that she raped them. So let's see where it goes. All right, back to President Trump, who gave a speech in Nebraska. He did a lot of stuff that was important. I've been complaining on the show how he's not doing enough to tout what he's accomplished in his presidency thus far. So let's play some of this speech. How about cut 17, please?
3: The job that our Navy has done with the blockade. You know, we're taking out more oil out of the strait now than we did before the war. And they'll shoot at us a little bit. They'll shoot, being we knock it down like it's crazy. It's amazing what our Navy has done, what our military has done. We have the greatest military in the world, and I built it during my first term. I built it.
0: Very good. So the Navy is getting rebuilt. It's true. We did an amazing job demining. We did an amazing job with the blockade, just heroic stuff. And we got the oil flowing. And that's why oil prices are not that high. We got diesel prices are very high. Trump's trying to do his best to try to get that down using the executive order, try to get that down. And they might hit record highs, but they're not. The media's saying their record highs are not at record highs yet relative to inflation. So that's a thing that we got to track. It's significant. People are hurting from it, but then it's on us to make the case that this is the best case scenario that we could have had, because the worst case scenario is Iran with a nuke. All right, let's continue some more. What about cut 20? This is big.
3: You can vote for the radical left Democrat communists to loot your wealth, raise your taxes by $5 trillion, annihilate your borders, crush Nebraska farmers and ranches, mutilate your children, and give 25 million illegal aliens amnesty and the right to vote. That's what they want to do. They're letting them in so they can get amnesty and the right to vote. That's the only reason they're letting them in. Or you can defeat the Democrat communists and vote for more money in your pockets, bigger paychecks for your families, lower taxes, less crime.

0: Again, I, it just looks like buying boats. This is not my favorite closing argument. I think it is sort of an out of left field thing, and I wish we were able to tout stuff like, you know, the border. And we're not having any illegal aliens crossing. We're trying to drive up American wages because of that. We're trying to drive down the cost of housing because of that. Like, that sort of stuff is more relevant to me. I mean, what is the closing argument? Is the closing argument we're going to give you a handout, but only if Republicans win? I kind of understand the premise that he does feel as though it is the we'll have enough commerce revenue surpluses that we'll be able to give some money back to the people. But just give us the cut now. And why should it be $5,000 to people who are not contributing to the economy equal to people who contribute quite a bit? It just doesn't make a ton of sense to give welfare queens $5K for no reason and then give the hard workers. But it's just a pander. That's the only, there's no logic to it. The logic is we're trying to buy votes. So it's the just, unfortunately, that's what it is. Cut 18, please. I'm sorry. That's not the one I want. I want the Iran one. What is it? The 16. I'm sorry, guys.
1: I want to see a tremendous victory. You want to see a tremendous victory because it verifies all the things we did. And again, remember, with the war, it's just artificial. It's a little bit high. It's a small price to pay for keeping the world safe, keeping our country safe. They can take out a city. Let them take out Los Angeles. Let them take out San Diego. This is a very small price to pay. And it's going to be over with very soon. It's essentially almost over with. And they might keep going a little long. You know, they always say they have a big threshold for pain. They need it. Let me tell you, they need it.
0: Okay, so put a marker down on this one because this is Trump saying, let him take out Los Angeles, let him take out San Diego. You know he's not saying, Iran, please nuke these parts of America. He's not saying that. That would be terrible for Trump, terrible for the country. Of course, that's not what he means. But this is going to be one, we're going to see this is going to be a Rorschach test because the left is seeing this and they will frame it as the rest of the election will be Trump wants Iran to bomb L.A. and San Diego. So, of course, Trump doesn't want that. It's a figure of speech, but that's how they're going to frame it. And so will this work? Like when he says they're eating the dogs and eating the cats in Ohio, they ended up kind of working out in the end. When he said the Mexicans are not sending their best, it worked out in the end. So put a marker on that because this is going to be one of those big Rorschach test stories. All right, let me tell you about something I'm doing that helps me out a lot with my recovery. I was working out early this morning, and one thing I do when I'm done is I hit the red light therapy. I use a device called SuperPalm 1050. 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

0: All right, shout out to the team. Appreciate all the hard work that goes into the show. We have some nice people here who work for us. And their names are Greg Evan, Sean McConnell, Roger Wicker Jr., Rick Locke, Matt Zibel, Ricky Lopez, Misty Callahan, John Cassio, and Daniel West. Thank you all. Thank you all of you guys for working on the broadcast. Yeah, I was just coming across on my feed another post of thousands upon thousands upon thousands of likes of a woman joking that she exercised. I think it's a joke, so that she doesn't shoot her husband. It's like, oh, where are we at in male-female relations right now? This is where it's going. Not good, not good. We leaned so heavily into all the loveless sex, which didn't work, and then the encouraging the women to be promiscuous, which didn't work, and then the girl boss phase, that hasn't worked also. The making divorce super, super easy, that didn't work. Like, do we do anything that works? Is there anything that's going well when it comes to the relations that we have amongst ourselves? But then I see this story out of Canada where a woman was approved for euthanasia because she could no longer cook for her family. And I thought that, well, you know, I get it. I understand. Just kidding. That is a joke. That's a joke. It's a joke. I don't understand. And obviously the system in Canada is way too permissive, and it is a cancer, figuratively speaking. But that's where we are, and that is sad. All right, let's talk politics a little bit more. Scott Bessent laid out another positive thing that's happening in the United States at this time, which is the Trump accounts, another one of the victories that we forget. Let's play Cut 15.
1: Every child deserves a financial stake in the future, and Trump accounts represent the most transformative policy in decades to give them one. Millions of families enrolled before the program even launched. And now, with automatic enrollment complete, I am pleased to announce that every child under the age of 18 has a Trump account waiting for him or her.
0: So let me contrast that with what the Democrats are talking about right now. So every child under 18... dads, moms, grandparents, get that through your head. Your kids got the Trump account available. And you go to the newamerica.gov, check it out. Let's see what the new interface is like. I haven't checked it out yet, but it's supposed to be good. So this is what the Democrats are offering. This is Senator Mark Kelly from over the weekend. I thought this was pretty precious. Cut 21, please.
2: Well, we're going to lower costs for the American people.
3: How?
2: We've got to win the House and or the Senate. Well, how will we do this? I have legislation with Chris Van Hollen. We've got to get Republicans on board. Raises taxes for people who make over $1 million a year in income, and it provides tax cuts for people, individuals, and even couples up to
0: So we've got here's how he's going to start making things more affordable with a bill that will never get through because Trump's president. We're going to have tax hikes. And this is the problem. It's all a slippery slope. I brought up this story in L.A. yesterday about how they pushed this tax for expensive properties that was cast as we're just going to tax the rich people more, who even though they're paying into the whole tax base anyway. And then what ends up happening is it ends up touching on businesses and multi-dwelling homes, facilities, et cetera. And so it's all these people with big properties, even if they aren't just for one single family home, therefore people who run businesses, and there's multiple family homes. And then what ends up happening is construction goes down, people leave the state. This always what happens with the tax rate. We need to keep the economy cooking. S&P 500 hit an all-new high, which is great news. And so the question is, does the word get out? Does the word get out? Does the word get out? Trump is saying that his rallies and the enthusiasm are unbelievable. He truth-bombed. He said, nobody has ever seen anything like it. We are flipping races all over the place. The fake news knows it, but they don't want to be truthful with their viewers. It's all happening. The Democrats never counted on this. And so he thinks it's going to be a big midterm surprise. He thinks Republicans are going to do well. The betting odds don't say that. But there is some hope. I saw a poll in Rasmussen, which does tend to lean right at this point in time, suggesting that the Republicans are actually doing very well with Hispanics. I warned that there are some polls suggesting a huge switch, even a 20-point switch from Republican to Democrat since 2024 with Hispanic voters. I do have some hope here because this does seem like a voting block. The Latinxes in my life are the exact type of people who might see an Abdul El-Sayed, who might see a Sam Piker, who might see some of these radical people who run the Democrat Party, a James Tallarico, and think, I don't want any part of that. It's the maybe I'm not like a hardcore Republican, but all that stuff these guys are doing. Do you guys catch Barack Obama is going to campaign with Abdul El-Sayed, a guy who suggested that October the 7th where over 1,000 people were murdered by terrorists, including nearly 50 Americans. I think it's either 49 or 47 Americans. Dozens of Americans died by murder, by an execution, by a terrorist regime executing them. And Barack Obama is going to campaign with a guy who says it's just hurt people hurting people. These are sick people. They're dangerous. And we need to make sure each and every one of them lose. That's the show for today. Go in peace to love and serve the Lord. Thanks for listening. Washington has buried the country under more than $40 trillion in debt, and now the Fed is raising rates to contain inflation. Meanwhile, the Iran conflict is driving energy costs higher, and American consumers are footing the bill. 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
3: Millions will vote soon. 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Now, Rob Schmidt is on Newsmax tonight talking about the war for America's future. 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
6: A prediction at the White House. I'm Lisa Brady, Fox News. President Trump just telling reporters he thinks Republicans are going to do very well as he continues a string of rallies around the country aimed at boosting turnout in tight races.
7: The rallies have changed.
6: This as he heads to Maryland to talk about investment and manufacturing at a Baltimore shipyard. 4 weeks to Election Day, the Fox News power rankings have Democrats up by 11 points on a generic House ballot with a tie for the Senate, where 6 seats are considered toss-ups and a few others are shifting.
8: Among Senate races to watch, North Carolina has moved from lean Democratic to likely Democratic in the contest between Republican nominee Michael Whatley and Democrat Roy Cooper. Fox confirmed that a GOP-aligned super PAC has pulled its resources from the state. South Carolina has moved from solid Republican to likely Republican in the Senate race, where Republican Darlene Graham is running to replace her brother, the late Senator Lindsey Graham.
6: Fox's Tanya J. Powers. International pressure on Russia to give more information about the death of a lab worker in Siberia, possibly from the pneumonic plague. Fox's Jillian Turner at the State Department.
7: Officials here tell us that State Department health experts have actually been in direct touch with Russia's foreign ministry about this since last Friday. That is now 5 days ago, or nearly 5 days ago. But if you listen to Secretary Rubio speaking this morning, it sounds like he is again reiterating his call that it is time for Russian officials to start talking.
9: The more we can learn about what happened, then the better all of us can be in a position of responding. And maybe, you know, there's nothing there. Maybe it's bigger than we thought. We don't know.
6: There's been contact tracing and quarantining reported after the lab worker's death. New highs on Wall Street for the S&P and the NASDAQ. And the Dow up 253 points at the bell. 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
6: Federal prosecutors just confirming a man from Washington State has been arrested in connection with a February school shooting in Canada. Officials say James Cody Bryant allegedly communicated with the 18-year-old shooter for 6 months before the attack that killed eight people, wounding 25. The shooter ultimately took her own life. A woman is facing murder charges in Pennsylvania after a fight with her husband, police say, over gun safety.
15: Pennsylvania State Police say 44-year-old Dawn Marie Freeman was angry. Her husband left a 9mm handgun unsecured in their home in Cambria County that she pointed the gun and shot him to teach him a lesson. 44-year-old Bradley Freeman pronounced dead at the scene Sunday from a single gunshot wound. His wife, arraigned Monday on criminal homicide, aggravated assault, and reckless endangerment. She's currently being held without bond. Jeff Manasso, Fox News.
6: A study suggests school book bans in the U.S. have hit a record high.
16: A report released by free speech nonprofit PEN America finding the U.S. saw nearly 12,000 book bans in public schools during the 2025 to 2026 school year, a significant jump from nearly 7,000 banned the year prior. According to the organization, there have been 34,000 instances of book bans since it began counting in 2021, saying the majority have targeted books about race and racism, LGBTQ plus people or characters of color, and sex. PEN America says the most removed categories over the last year were the young adult section and the fiction section, noting another trend for removals this year included manga, a Japanese form of graphic novel. Kristen Goodwin, Fox News.
6: Recapping stocks, the Dow up 253 points, the NASDAQ up 122 to another record close, 27,599. The S&P also hitting new highs, up about 45 points. Elisa Brady, Fox.
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22: Democrats say America is losing the war against Iran. This morning, we checked the scoreboard. Iran's military, decimated. Currency, worthless. An economy, collapsing. My commentary ahead. House Speaker Mike Johnson joins me today from the campaign trail in Pennsylvania. With control of the House on the line, what is Magic Mike? Hearing from the voters, we'll find out. And 99 years ago today, a New York movie audience heard something that would change American culture forever. We'll take you back to the night that Hollywood found its voice. Hello, this is Scott Jennings, broadcasting for Salem, and today we again welcome our new listeners on C-SPAN. Our show is being simulcast on C-SPAN all week long. We're glad you're here. You can normally catch this show on Salem radio stations, coast to coast, and on the Salem News Channel app, which is available on any number of streaming services. And we broadcast live today from New York City, where on this day, 99 years ago, people filed into a movie theater on Broadway. The lights went down, the picture started, and for the audience, everything seemed perfectly normal. The actors moved across the screen. The story was told with music and words printed on title cards. That's the way movies had worked for years. But the studio behind this picture, Warner Brothers, had been experimenting with a new technology called Vitaphone. It could synchronize recorded sound with the pictures moving across the screen. And nobody had fought harder for this than one of the four Warner Brothers, Sam Warner. Sam had pushed his brothers to bet on sound when much of Hollywood saw it as a novelty. He personally worked to get the very picture that would debut this night ready for its New York premiere. But Sam Warner never got to see it. He died of pneumonia, literally the day before the premiere. His three brothers also missed the movie, heading back to California for Sam's funeral. But in New York, as they say, the show went on. And during one musical number, the star finished his song. The audience applauded. And then something happened that moviegoers would never forget. Cut five.
23: Wait a minute. Wait a minute. You ain't heard nothing yet. Wait a minute, I tell you. You ain't heard nothing. You want to hear Toot Toot Tootsie? All right. Hold on. Hold on.
24: Lou, listen. Play Toot Toot Tootsie. Three choruses, you understand? And the third chorus, I whistle. Now give it to him hard and heavy.
22: That was Al Jolson. And the movie was The Jazz Singer. Now, it wasn't the first motion picture to ever use recorded sound. In fact, most of The Jazz Singer was still a silent movie. But when Jolson looked out from that screen and said, "You ain't heard nothing yet," the audience went wild, and Hollywood heard the message. The silent era was ending. The talkies had arrived. Sam Warner had bet his future on the idea that movies could talk. He missed his triumph by one day, but Al Jolson was right. We hadn't heard nothing yet. The night The Jazz Singer changed the movies forever happened on this day, October the 6th. 1927. And speaking of Warner Brothers, some breaking Hollywood news today. The deal is done. Paramount has officially completed its takeover of Warner Brothers Discovery, a deal valued at about $110 billion, including debt. The new company is called Skydance, putting Warner Brothers, Paramount, HBO, CBS, and yes, CNN, all under one roof. David Ellison is in charge. And the new era begins today. I'll be over at CNN tonight at 10 Eastern. If you want to check us out under the new management. From Hollywood to real life now, we begin with the war against Iran. Although I suppose the way Democrats have been describing the war is nothing short of fiction. Today, we bring you the facts. The fact is, Trump was right. America has won. And no amount of anti-American political wishcasting can change that. For months, Democrats have argued that President Trump's strategy against Iran has failed, that America is stuck, that Iran is somehow stronger. Emboldened is a word I often hear on CNN panels. Democrats every day are calling for an American surrender to a terrorist regime that is on its last legs. Connecticut Senator Chris Murphy has been among the most explicit. Listen to this.
0: Donald Trump has lost this war. America is weaker. Iran is stronger.
22: Well, that's one take, but let's check out what's really happening in Iran today. In short, Iran and its economy are in deep trouble. The Iranian rial has fallen to another record low. One American dollar now buys roughly 2.7 million rials. Basically, it's a worthless currency. Iran's central bank announced it would sell as much as 2 billion American dollars through state banks in an effort to support the currency, and the rial kept falling anyway. Inflation there is around 85%. Iran's economy has contracted significantly. Teachers and nurses are leaving their professions because their salaries simply aren't keeping pace with cost of living. And Tehran has resorted to trying to control the prices of basic necessities. This weekend, Iran's oil minister resigned. Now, officially, we're told it was for personal reasons. Right. But it comes as Iran faces a severe foreign currency shortage and enormous pressure on the oil revenues that finance the regime. They haven't exported a drop of oil since mid-July, thanks to the U.S. naval blockade, and the money has all but run out. How did we get here? Treasury Secretary Scott Bessent laid out the strategy over the weekend. First came the military campaign. And before anybody rewrites the history of what the American military accomplished, let's listen to CENTCOM Commander Admiral Brad Cooper describing the damage that's already been done to Iran's ability to rebuild its military.
1: Iran has a significantly degraded threat, and they no longer threaten regional partners or the United States in ways that they were able to do before. Across every domain, they've been significantly degraded.
22: Now, that's the military part, but the strategy didn't stop when the bombs stopped falling. Then came the Iron Wall, the blockade, and now the economic phase. We call it Operation Economic Outcast. Here's Bessent explaining it, cut six.
2: Now we have Operation Economic Outcast, and we are the isolating them economically like it's never happened before. You know, right now, the score in terms of barrels out of the street, U.S. about 1.1 billion, Iran zero. For the first time in history, since they started pumping oil, they will have no oil on the water this week. They will have no revenues.
22: No revenues. Bessent says that for the first time since Iran began pumping oil, there will be no Iranian oil on the water this week. A historic statement. Look what's happening inside Iran. Look at the currency, inflation, the purchasing power of ordinary Iranians. Look at the central bank throwing billions of dollars at the rial and watching it continue to sink. The Democrats in Washington, this means somehow Iran is winning. You know, for decades, Washington has acted as though America has only two choices in foreign policy. Choice number one, do nothing. Choice number two, invade somebody's country, occupy it, and spend 20 years trying to rebuild it. But there is another way to use American power. Use overwhelming military force to destroy the enemy's ability to threaten you. Use American naval power to choke off the revenue that finances the threat. And then use the enormous reach of the American economy and financial system to make rebuilding any of it extraordinarily difficult. Military power, naval power, economic power, one reinforcing the next. And that's what makes the argument we've been hearing from Democrats so striking. They've been demanding that America stop the pressure. Chris Murphy said America was losing. He was cheering for American defeat because he and his fellow Democrats are more invested in Trump losing than America winning. He actually says America's stronger, and he was hardly alone in doing so. At one point, Murphy said he was prepared to support what he himself described as a bad deal, if that's what it took to end the war. Imagine if Trump had taken that advice. Iran isn't stronger. Its economy is collapsing. Oil sector stymied. Missile and drone forces. They'll need years to rebuild. Its navy's at the bottom of the ocean, and its air force is decimated. And now the United States is attacking the regime's ability to finance the rebuilding of all of it. Keep the pressure on, Mr. President. And to my fellow Americans, It might be time to start asking your local Democrat why they are demanding the United States surrender to a defeated terrorist state. 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They'll do everything they can do to help. And maybe you'll share your story with us very soon. More news after this. It's Scott Jennings on Salem. Stay with us.
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0: Millions will vote soon. But do they really know the issues? Now, Rob Schmidt is on Newsmax tonight talking about the war for America's future. Rob Schmidt reveals that many Americans are embracing socialism, especially young people. Rob exposes the hidden dangers of socialism and its war on our freedom. He says the big media won't tell you the truth about President Trump and his real record. A secure border, biggest tax cuts in history, inflation under control, lowest drug prices, largest crime drop ever, and so much more. Rob has the whole story on Trump and the media. So watch Newsmax on cable tonight. 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
23: Welcome back to the Scott Jennings Show here on Tuesday, October the 6th, broadcasting from a beautiful New York City today. It's crisp. Fall is in the air here in New York City, and it may be where you're listening today. And no matter where you're listening, whether you're catching us for the first time on C-SPAN because of the simulcast this week, or you're listening on one of the Salem radio stations or Salem network stations coast to coast, or whether you're picking us up on the Salem News Channel, the app, or one of the streaming services, many streaming services that carry Salem News Channel. We're grateful for you being part of this show and listening to what we have to say here on Common Sense for the American People. It's a big broadcasting time for those of us who carry the political news, because we're just less than a month away now from the midterm elections. Actually, let's talk a little politics now. I've got two stories from important Senate races. We begin in Michigan, where Democratic Senate candidate Abdul El Sayed has a rather interesting problem on his hand today. He and his own campaign apparently disagree about what country or countries he is a citizen of. Now, back in it sounds unusual. Stay with me here. Back in January, the news outlet Washington Free Beacon uncovered an old academic resume from El Sayed's time at Columbia University. But of course, he went to Columbia. On that resume, under citizenships, El Sayed listed two countries, USA, Egypt. Pretty straightforward. But his campaign said that was a mistake. The campaign's explanation was that El Sayed had been told as a child that his grandfather had pursued Egyptian citizenship for him, something he was eligible for because his parents were born in Egypt. But when he later tried to verify it, the campaign says the family couldn't find documentation. So his campaign spokeswoman put out this emphatic statement: Abdul is not a dual citizen by any verifiable metric and never has been. That's what they say. All right, fine statement. Except today, the Free Beacon, still on the case, has uncovered video from 2016 when El Sayed was Detroit's health director. And this time it isn't a line on an old resume. It is Abdul El Sayed himself. Roll the tape. Cut 8.
0: First is that I carry dual citizenship, right? And I grew up spending most of my summers in another country.
23: I carry dual citizenship. His own words. So now we have two separate instances. An academic resume listing USA and Egypt, and Abdul El Sayed himself telling an audience that he carries dual citizenship. Now we have his campaign saying the exact opposite, that he's never been a dual citizen. Who's right? You know, I put my money on Abdul El Sayed, knowing exactly where his loyalties lie. It's been a week of conundrums for El Sayed. He claims he's not a socialist, and he often decries money in politics. But last night in New York City, he held a major fundraiser with Mayor Zohran Mamdani and AOC, big socialists, and other prominent members of New York's anti-Semitic community. The money piece is eye-catching. Published reports put the top contribution level at nearly $60,000 a pop. Seems the socialists are doing pretty well in New York if they've got 60 for a fundraising ticket for an Egyptian from Michigan. Down in Arkansas, a follow-up on a story we brought you a couple of weeks ago. Senate candidate Hallie Schaffner said this recently, cut 9.
10: Every farmer will tell you, yeah, at one point we did or still do employ undocumented immigrants. And it's absolutely ridiculous that these folks are being rounded up, because they're hardworking people. They're some of the best people we know. And honestly, we'd trade 5 Americans for just one of them because of how hard they work. And why is it that there's no pathway for them to work here legally when they're good workers? We pay them well. They spend money here. They have family here.
23: Turns out she was telling the truth. A former senior employee of her farm operation also telling the Washington Free Beacon that Schaffner did, in fact, employ 3 illegal aliens on her farm. Former employee said Schaffner used the names and social security numbers of the workers' children on their tax forms. Knowingly hiring unauthorized workers and concealing their wages under the children's social security numbers could constitute illegal hiring, social security fraud, false tax reporting, and potentially identity theft. Sounds like Schaffner may be one of the most authentic Democrats in America when it comes to her attitude towards allowing illegal aliens into our country to take the place of American workers. More news after this. Scott Jennings on Salem. Stay with us.
22: If the leftists haven't had enough yet, there's more. 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
2: Charges are being filed in connection with a deadly 2025 vehicle collision in Monroeville. Reports say that the volunteer firefighter Broderick Belanti was speeding to the scene of a fire in his personal vehicle when he collided with another vehicle. The other driver suffered fatal injuries in the crash. Belanti has been charged with homicide by vehicle. A gag order has been approved in a high-profile Pittsburgh murder case. John Schaefer has the latest.
3: A judge has approved a gag order in the murder case against Elijah Hemingway, the man accused of killing Pittsburgh doctor Idris Evans. Hemingway's public defender requested the order, which was granted Monday by Allegheny County Common Pleas Judge Edward Borkowski. Police say Hemingway broke into Evans' Edgewood home and stabbed Evans and his wife Gina while they were sleeping. Gina Evans has since been released from the hospital. Hemingway remains jailed and is awaiting a preliminary hearing. He also faces sexual assault charges in an unrelated Wilkinsburg case that investigators say happened about 14 hours before Evans was killed.
2: The Allegheny County Health Department is reporting a positive case of measles. The patient is an unvaccinated minor who is currently resting at home. The health department says the folks that visited the Target store on McKnight Road in Pine Creek Shopping Center on Thursday, October 1st between 3:45 and 5:45 may have been exposed and that they should call their health care provider for additional steps. Sentencing has been ordered for a man convicted of assaulting guards at a Westmoreland County prison. Javon Miller was being booked on terroristic threat charges last year when he reportedly assaulted two officers during a pat-down. Miller pleaded guilty last month to assault charges and been sentenced to 23 months behind bars. A scratch-off lottery ticket recently purchased in Beaver County has hit the jackpot prize. The ticket in the lottery's $500,000 a year for life game was sold at a Speedway in New Brighton. I'm Juan Arango, and you're up to date with Radio PA.
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17: Tuesday, October the 6th. Common Sense for the American People. Scott Jennings here on Salem, broadcasting live today from New York. Got a lot of things that have landed on the desk over the last few days. Some things we haven't gotten to in a while, but I really want to... I feel like we got to shine some light on a few things here. Let's start with Wisconsin, shall we? A few days ago, a new poll came out on the Wisconsin governor's race. This is from the Marquette Law School, and the Democrat there is David Crowley, and it says he's supported by 49% of likely voters, and Republican Tom Tiffany is supported by 46% with 5% undecided. Among all registered voters, Crowley was ahead by just 1 point, 46 to 45, with 9% undecided. So an extremely close race for governor up in Wisconsin. We did talk about the Republican Tom Tiffany a few days ago. You might remember he was in a plane crash recently. He was flying in a small plane, and it had to crash land in a lake, and he had to swim to shore. It was a harrowing experience. He did survive that and was not injured. We're keeping an eye on this, and the reason I bring it up to you today is because this is the time of the year when all the ads start flying. I try to watch as many of them as I can. And Tom Tiffany's campaign has one of the most devastating attack ads that I've seen this cycle or in recent cycles. And you know, my theory on this is very simple. The best attack ads are the ones that use your opponent's own words in their own voice. We're not making anything up here. We're not inferring anything. This is an AI. We're not constructing an argument. We're giving you our opponent in their own words on an important topic. These always make the best and most effective attack ads. Tom Tiffany's campaign launched one yesterday. I'll show it to you now. Cut two.
18: And when it comes down to the immigrants, I'm not an ally, I'm an accomplice. I'm gonna be with you no matter what.
19: In Dane County, a repeat drunk driver and illegal immigrant killed two teenagers.
18: I'm an accomplice.
19: In Fond du Lac, an illegal tied up and blindfolded a 12-year-old girl to rape her.
18: I'm an accomplice.
19: In Milwaukee, a drunk illegal immigrant killed a Special Olympian on his way to church.
18: I'm an accomplice.
19: David Crowley stands with illegal immigrants, not you.
18: No matter what.
17: That is some rough stuff from Tom Tiffany's campaign. Crowley saying, I'm an accomplice. I know everybody's talking about the economy. I know everybody's talking about affordability. And every election I've ever been involved in for a quarter century now, the economy's been the most important issue. But I'm telling you, this illegal immigration issue and the stark differences between the two parties on how to handle illegal immigration is a boiling undercurrent of this election. Because Democrats across the country have gone as far left as you can possibly go on this. You have Democrat local elected officials in blue states that are bending over backwards to invite illegal immigrants into their states and communities. You have them bending over backwards and using the legal system to try to keep immigrant and illegal immigrant populations on welfare. You have them bending over backwards to keep them from being deported, even if they have adjudicated deportation orders, even if they have committed violent crimes. And that's what makes this ad from Tom Tiffany so effective. You have illegal immigrants that have committed terrible acts against American citizens. And then you have the Democrat here, David Crowley, referring to himself as an accomplice. I mean, that's like something that a Republican would say about a Democrat. You're an accomplice to all these criminals. He's saying it himself. I'm an accomplice. Absolutely devastating stuff from the Tiffany campaign. I tend to think this is going to work. I tend to think it's going to work. People want to feel safe. There's a reason that Donald Trump was reelected. And a big part of it was that illegal immigration had gotten out of control and the Democrats had let it get away from them and, in fact, had decided to coddle all these illegal immigrants who'd come to the United States and commit violent acts, make our communities less safe. And so we'll keep an eye on this race. The polling is close in Wisconsin. I think I'm actually going there next week. I got to check the schedule, Hollywood Sean. I think I may. You know what, actually? I'm going to Oregon this weekend. There's a governor's race going on in Oregon where the Republican, Drazen, is actually up by a few points on a liberal Looney Tunes Democrat out there. And then I'm popping over to Wisconsin. So I'm going to check in on a couple of these gubernatorial campaigns out on the road here in the next few days. I'm going to go to Oregon and Wisconsin. When I come back, I'll give you a full report here on common sense for the American people. Let's go back to Michigan. Abdul El-Sayed. You know, it's interesting about this guy. He says a lot of things that are immediately debunked or are immediately used to expose him as a fraud. Recently, not recently, really throughout his whole campaign, he complains about money in politics. Talks about, we got to get money out of politics. But it turns out, while El-Sayed has been whining about money in politics, he's out here doing what Democrats do, and that's appear with the Soros family. Let's hear that. Cut three.
20: You are in Los Angeles with the Soros family. So my question is, how is this not taking money from billionaire oligarchs and power brokers?
21: So when individuals want to give to my campaign, I welcome their support. You know what I don't do? I don't call corporations. I don't call AIPAC.
20: Let
21: me just finish my point. In my primary, I got outspent 11 to 1. 11 to 1. $70 million from outside super PACs, from AIPAC, from corporations, big pharma, big tech, DTE, our local utility company. You know who I've never called? I've never called one of them. But here's the difference. When you take their money and then you're in a position to govern on their issues, guess what happens? You turn a blind eye. You vote 19 times to keep prescription drug prices high. Individuals who want to support a campaign, that's different. Mike Rogers, how much money has he taken from corporate super PACs? How much money has he taken from AIPAC? How much money has he taken throughout his career?
20: I think that
21: there's a big difference there.
20: The argument you're making is one that I think resonates with a lot of people across the country. I think people do feel that lobbyists and corporate money in politics is really removing the process from, you know, representing your constituents in your state the way you want to. But, you know, Chuck Schumer's PAC gave your campaign $30 million. Do you know where that money comes from? It comes from corporations. So, I mean, sooner or later, you're taking money that is linking back to, and you don't think that those interests, those people are going to circle back around to you in Washington and say, so, Senator, we gave this much money. They won't?
21: They won't. No, they won't. Because I've been very, very clear that I am not interested in doing the bidding of corporations.
17: So here's Abdul El-Sayed telling us he's the only pure candidate in America. Only he can withstand the taking of the contributions and the inevitable request for favors that follow. Such a joke. You know, he never answers a question straight up. It's all pivot. It's all deflection. It's all blame the Jews. You heard that there. Hey, we're going to get money out of politics, yet you're appearing with the Soros family. AIPAC! Which is nothing more than a collection of Jewish Americans who want to participate in politics. Why aren't they allowed to participate in politics? You take money from Soros, he's allowed to participate. You take money from, you know, the socialists here in New York City last night. The reason El Sayed was able to appear on Fox News in New York yesterday is because he was in New York to do a fundraiser with Mamdani and AOC at an event where the ticket prices were nearly $60,000. But he's going to get the money out of politics? They'll never come and ask me for a favor. They know how pure I am. Never a straight answer. Never a straight answer. All right, let's talk about a good thing. Trump accounts. I think this is one of the best things Trump has done, by the way, in the second term. By the way, they're running these PSAs, and I noticed last night the president decided to stop paying for the PSAs with taxpayer money. He's going to pay for it out of his MAGA

0: individual company stocks, giving more kids an early stake in America's economic future. Let's hear from the Treasury Secretary, Scott Bessent, about these Trump accounts. Cut four.
1: Every child deserves a financial stake in the future, and Trump accounts represent the most transformative policy in decades to give them one. Millions of families enrolled before the program even launched. And now, with automatic enrollment complete, I am pleased to announce that every child under the age of 18 has a Trump account waiting for him or her.
0: One of the best ideas they've had. I've even heard a few Democrats credit them on this. Trump accounts. That's what the PSAs should have been about that. There's still time. Finally, down in Texas, the Democrat candidate for Senate in Texas, James Tallarico. I know it's close. I know the Republicans are spending a ton of money, but you listen to this. Here's the latest unearthed audio from James Tallarico, cut 13.
2: I think we have to understand, especially for the white educators that are on this call, that these violent hierarchies, these systems, white supremacy, heteropatriarchy, economic exploitation, those things have colonized our own minds.
0: Does your mind feel colonized, dear listeners? If so, James Tallarico's got a message for you. What a bunch of woke gibberish. In fact, let's talk more Senate when we come back. Tim Scott of South Carolina, head of the NRSC, is here. Scott Jennings on Salem. Stay with us.
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0: without the bluster. 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
1: All right, Tuesday, October the 6th. 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Scott Jennings here for Salem. 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All right, Tuesday, October the 6th. Thanks for being with us here on the Scott Jennings Show. We're hoping to hear from Tim Scott, Senator from South Carolina, here in just a moment. He's also the head of the National Republican Senatorial Campaign Committee, the NRSC, in Washington parlance. That's the group that is dedicated to trying to reelect a Senate Republican majority. It feels like the map has been expanding somewhat. I've been reading some information this morning, in fact, about South Carolina, where the Senate Leadership Fund, which is a super PAC, that's an outside group also dedicated to electing Republican senators. This group, SLF, in Washington parlance, is planning to spend $5 million in the South Carolina Senate race to support Darlene Graham against Democrat Annie Andrews. So this is a super PAC that's aligned with the Senate Republican majority, separate from the NRSC, but still spending a lot of money out there. And joining us now, actually, to discuss this and other news is the senator from South Carolina himself, Tim Scott. Welcome into the Scott Jennings Show, sir.
2: Well, thank you, Scott. I hope you're doing great.
1: I'm doing great. Thanks for taking a minute. I know you're busy right now with the elections in full swing. We were just discussing this investment that the Senate Leadership Fund is going to make in South Carolina to support Darlene Graham against Democrat Annie Andrews. You, of course, represent South Carolina. Tell us about the race. How are you feeling about it?
2: Yeah, look, I'm feeling really good about it. The good news is that the insurance policy, so to speak, has been purchased, and $5 million coming our way. Darlene leads in the polls now. The polls are a little too close for us, so we are making sure that with the record amount of money we have on our side to show up our map, we're going to leave no stone unturned. And the good news is Annie Andrews is a flip-flopper. She finds herself, really the best debate we could see is her debating herself, to be honest with you, Scott. She's changed her positions multiple times on stages that where she said she's for one thing and against the other thing. And so good news for us is that we have the right candidate at the right time running against the wrong person at the wrong time. And so we're going to be successful here at home, but we're going to also expand our map into places where we have a chance to pick up seats, like Minnesota, where we're already within the margin of error. Same is true in Michigan and New Hampshire. The map that we're looking at, Scott, is expanding, and that's really good news for us.
1: I love this Minnesota race because the polling there is very clear. Democrats are put out. Voters are put out with Democrats who've been running Minnesota state government, including Lieutenant Governor Peggy Flanagan. The fraud issue is clearly serious. Michelle Tafoya, the Republican, is one of your best recruits of the cycle. Yes. How do you read it? It's been kind of a blue state. Republicans don't win a lot of races there and haven't won lately. But Tafoya seems like she might have something. And Flanagan's, her advertising, simply put, is a little strange. How do you see that one going down?
2: Well, Peggy Flanagan is strange. So that is one of the things that's resonating with so many folks in Minnesota is that that Michelle Tafoya is the real deal. The fact of the matter is that fraud is the top issue in Minnesota, affordability being number two. The administration, the current administration, including Peggy Flanagan, failed the people of Minnesota. Clear as a bell. And so Michelle Tafoya comes to the table with the right stuff at the right time. She is resonating with the people in Minnesota. She is a Minnesotan. She is truly understands and appreciates the important issues facing the state. having been raised and loving the state herself, she understands how to talk to the folks of the state. And having Peggy Flanagan on the other side, the contrast could not be stronger. Someone who's not only out of step, but just inconsistent with reality. We find ourselves right where we want to be. Every poll that I've seen shows this is a dead heat toss-up race.
1: Dead heat, and for somebody who's currently in office in Minnesota, Flanagan obviously struggling. Tim Scott from South Carolina runs the NRSC. We go to a break. More after this on Salem. Stay with us. 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
9: Optimism for the midterms. I'm Lisa Brady, Fox News.
10: I think we're going to do very well.
9: President Trump says the rallies he's holding are changing things around. He's been visiting mainly Republican-friendly states, aiming to boost turnout from his base for GOP candidates. But today, taking questions just before heading to a Baltimore shipyard as an example of his agenda spurring investment.
11: Trade Point Atlantic has partnered with Anduril Industries to build submarine and submarine parts. The investment from Anduril is going to be $3.7 billion and eventually create 3,100 jobs.
9: Fox Business's Edward Lawrence. Anduril says the new high-tech shipyard will make components for the Navy's Virginia-class submarines. Maryland's Democratic governor has called the shipyard the largest investment in the state in decades. Attorneys for Krista Pike, the convicted killer who survived an attempted lethal injection in Tennessee, now say she's awake and speaking as she continues to receive critical medical care, but they say her prognosis remains unclear. earlier. A national day of action in France as student protests over school conditions expand.
11: Tens of thousands of people taking to the streets, demonstrating and calling for equality in French schools. And during many of these protests, there have been some clashes between demonstrators and police, with officers using tear gas at some points to clear the crowd.
9: Fox's Jeff Paul in Paris. Thousands of arrests and hundreds of injuries reported. A mega Hollywood merger is now a done deal. Paramount completing its $81 billion takeover of Warner Brothers a year after Paramount was purchased by Skydance, which will be the name of the new company, bringing two of America's oldest movie-making studios together. That merger faced multiple lawsuits. Critics argue the settlements reached don't do enough to address concerns about job loss and fewer choices for consumers, including cable customers. 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
9: Two railroads, Union Pacific and Norfolk Southern, are hoping for a green light from federal regulators to merge the largest east and west freight carriers in the U.S. into a transcontinental rail giant.
17: If a customer wants to get goods from the west coast to the east coast by rail, their product has to stop at a facility, get unloaded, and switch by truck to a different rail line owned by a different company. Union Pacific CEO argues its acquisition of Norfolk Southern would eliminate that step in the process, allowing products to move across the country seamlessly, and in turn, he says, lowering prices and creating jobs.
9: Fox Business's Grady Trimble, but several labor unions, farm groups, and competitors argue in a letter to the Trump administration the merger would drive up costs for consumers, put supply chains at risk, and harm farmers, rail workers, energy producers, and domestic manufacturers. An exclusive sneak peek into a NASA mission to send three helicopter drones to the Red Planet.
18: I got to fly a Mars helicopter. Here on Earth, it operates just like a commercial drone, but engineers warn me it's a lot more complicated when you send it to Mars.
9: Fox's Jonathan Sari.
18: NASA's Skyfall mission will send the first nuclear-powered interplanetary spacecraft to Mars, hurling a capsule into the thin atmosphere. As a supersonic parachute slows the capsule, it will release three helicopter drones equipped with ground-penetrating radars to search for water ice just below the Martian surface and scout potential landing sites for future human missions.
9: They're aiming to launch that mission in 2028. New highs on Wall Street with back-to-back records for the NASDAQ, finishing at 27,599. The S&P also with a record close, topping 7,800. The Dow up 253. I'm Lisa Brady.
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20: How did I lose weight? 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
1: And good afternoon, and welcome in with you for the full 2 hours tonight. Guests during both hours. What a week. Before I get this guest on that's in this first hour, what a week we're going to have here on this show if you care about things in the local community. In just a second, I'll bring on Bob Fiskus, city manager of Sharon. In our second hour, it was going to be an open forum, and thanks to Bob Greenberg, he said, hey, I've got a guest you might find interesting and what's going on right now, and would you care to have the commander of the Sharon American Legion, Dick Curthon? And I said, great, and we're going to talk about skill games. We'll talk more about that as we go further. And then this Thursday, a show I've been waiting for quite some time, the full 2 hours will be with Jim Landino. So if you care about what's going on in our community, you care about things going on down here in the Valley and Sharon particularly, this is your week, believe me, for anything and everything. And I've also said, and I put it out there, all of you naysayers, and with Bob Fiskus tonight, with Jim Landino on Thursday, I'm going to go right at what you folks have been posting. You probably don't listen to this show. That's what I feel badly about. You naysayers probably are not the people who are listening to this show right now. But I challenge you online. I challenge you all the time when you say something. You got proof of that? What makes you say that? Et cetera, et cetera. So it's a pleasure to have my show. One of the guys that all of you out there, I think, is on the take. City Manager Bob Fiskus. Welcome, sir.
2: Yep, thanks for having me.
1: Do you don't even follow that, do you? You don't even look at social media.
2: I'd like to say I don't, but you know, you do. Usually they get sent to me. I don't know that I come across them myself, but usually when there's something really crazy out there, and they're pretty nuts sometimes.
1: Well, they are. I mean, you are literally, and Jim Landino as well. I told him we're going to talk about this on Thursday as well. There's that group out there that you guys are getting kickbacks. You guys are pocketing money on deals and this, that, and the other thing. And you and I aren't going to go into that deeply tonight, but I am going to ask you a couple of questions straight up just for the record so that we folks... this wouldn't bother me. We're going to talk in a second about the old Phoenix restaurant, the demolition. I want to get into that topic, in fact, just what's actually going on there, what the holdup is, what the deal is. But one of the comments made, I won't use the name on the air, even though he has identified himself clearly on Facebook. His name is right there attached to this comment. First name is Stan. Did Fiskus get rid of his share of the ownership of that property before they do all this stuff? Have you ever had ownership in the building we know as the Phoenix?
2: Thank God I haven't.
1: Yeah, I agree. But and when you see that kind of stuff, Penn State Shenango, how much is Fiskus getting out of this? Are you involved at all in any way she performed Penn State Shenango and the purchase of it?
2: Yeah, not involved at all other than we want to do everything we can to support the purchaser and the investors.
1: Yeah, and other things are going on. Follow the money. What are they going to do with this? Well, it'll be just more green space and everything else. Bring in some jobs that pay living wages, et cetera, et cetera, et cetera. I'm convinced, Bob, after all this time, that you're a magician. Because given what the people, the naysayers out there, believe you are capable of doing, you must be a magician if you can do all the things they think you should be doing. So I just want to get that out there. We'll do far. I'm pleased to tell you, Mr. Landino is far more controversial than you.
2: Yeah.
1: So we'll do a lot more of this with him. But let's go straight to a couple of things that have been in the news lately. For those of you that I only know it as the Phoenix building, the Phoenix restaurant is how I knew it. I know it was other things. I know at one point it was a little bit of a nightclub restaurant. I don't know what it was before that. It's been around for a while, very popular building. Right now, let me tell you what I think I know. Right now, the building is sort of two halves, each person owning a different half. And that is some of the issue we're facing right now because I guess by the city's code or whatever it is, part of that building is going to be set up for demolition, or you educate me just so I don't say a thing's wrong.
2: Yeah, it's two separate buildings that are connected to each other, and they have two separate owners. You know, the one side of the building, the section to the far east, has actually partially collapsed.
1: Don't do east and west to me. If I'm parked right there...
2: Closer to the river.
1: Thank you.
2: Yep. So the half that's closer to the river...
1: Okay.
2: ...has actually partially collapsed.
1: Okay.
2: And we're concerned about the safety, especially as the weight of the snowfall and stuff lands.
1: Yeah,
2: right.
1: Yeah.
2: And the city issued a condemnation notice and an order to demolish.
1: Okay. And when that happens, walk us through the process. Does this mean you better do this or the city's going to?
2: Wait, I don't know that we've got to that point yet, but right now we've said you have to do it.
1: Okay, and what are you getting for feedback from that?
2: I mean, the owner of the property appealed it to the to the Code of Appeals Board, which is the appropriate thing to do.
1: Okay.
2: And the appeals board upheld the condemnation and the order to tear it down.
1: Okay, all right.
2: So, you know, it'll probably, at this point, it's probably going to take some more court action and likely some injunctions or something through a county level judge.
1: Go through the county level courts.
2: To tear the building down. But okay. Right now we recognize the building's unsafe, it's unstable, and it's going to need torn down.
1: Okay, so
2: in the meantime, the city's going to do some remedial work to temporarily to make sure the facade isn't going to fall off.
1: Okay, all right.
2: And some of the immediate concerns, and that's not something that I came up with or that, you know, anyone on our staff looked at. You know, we contracted with an engineering firm and had a structural engineer go through and make that evaluation.
1: Okay, and I'm going to take it through to the worst possible ending. So an owner, I'm not picking on you. I'm not even using your name here tonight, owner. But owner says, no, I'm going to appeal it again. Then owner says, no, I'm going to appeal it again. It gets to the courts, and finally a judge says, city's right, do it. Now, then at that point, owner has to do it? Is that the thing, or the owner faces consequences?
2: I mean, I think that's a difficult one because, you know, the owner would have to do it, but I don't know if we have a lot of faith that that's going to happen.
1: Exactly. So therefore, then what?
2: I mean, I think at some point the city would have to tear it down and would look for some sort of, you know, I don't know, repayment or I don't know what that would look like. I'd like want to yield to our legal crew on that.
1: Yeah, understood.
2: I mean, that's the we don't want to do that. We want the owner that he bought the property.
1: Yep.
2: He neglected the property. He hasn't taken any actions to remediate the problems. You know, it's his responsibility to tear down, not the taxpayers of Sharon.
1: And the owner of the other half has sort of taken care of his half?
2: He's made improvements to it. He's, you know,
1: okay.
2: He's got the, you know, it's not, the roof doesn't leak, nothing's collapsed.
1: Okay, all right.
2: And I can't say that, you know, I think he's marketing it and he has prospective, you know, investors that want to go in. But of course, you know, you can't occupy that half.
1: Yeah.
2: And until we get the other half figured out.
1: Now, the question is for normal fellows like me who don't know much about the details of this, I am unaware that you can take a building that's in two halves and tear down one half without affecting the other half. That's evidently doable according to your architect.
2: The engineer that, you know, evaluated has you know, notified us that they can clearly do that. It has one shared wall.
1: Yeah.
2: So it has one shared wall, and you know, the roof members and the floor members are attached to that wall. You can take the one side down, and the other side will be held up by the opposite occupancy. Okay.
1: Is the owner of, I'm going to call it the good side in this case, is the owner of the good side doing anything about this? Like, is he joining the appeals because he's concerned about his hunk? Is he just standing back and saying, I'm not part of this? Which is
2: he's been present for the appeals, but he hasn't had an active part in it other than being there.
1: Okay, and he's not communicated to you in a way that you can hear. He hasn't communicated anything to you about where he's at on all this.
2: I mean, what his communications have been that, you know, he has a business that wants to move in his half, and he wants to build to suit them.
1: Okay, well, so I only bring this up, folks. It's been getting a lot of coverage. The old Phoenix building, that's the story from Bob Fiske, city manager. And if you have questions about it, 724-981-7900, this is the night and time to ask those questions. I'm not going to beat that dead horse because we've got lots of other stuff to talk about.
2: We want to protect the public.
1: Yeah.
2: Make sure that it's safe. And we also want to, you know, we want to make sure nothing ever happens in Sharon where we would have to close down State Street, our main street.
1: Well, yeah, yeah.
2: You know, I think we've seen that happen in other municipalities where the structural becomes compromised and they have to blockade part of the road off. So, you know, our goal is immediately to make sure we're keeping the, you know, citizens safe and our visitors safe. And then we also want to make sure we don't get to the point where we have to close anything down.
1: You've obviously in your mind and your architect as well, your engineer as well, you guys have to have sort of a timeline. You sort of mentioned it roughly. You said you don't want the heavy snows to go on that roof. This has got to happen by somebody by when?
2: I mean, I think in the short term, we're going to make sure we secure the facade onto it.
1: Okay, all right.
2: Because that is the part that's adjacent to the sidewalk.
1: Gotcha.
2: And then I don't know that I can, you know, I hate to use a timeline on the other half.
1: I understand. Believe me, nobody likes to use a timeline because people remember them. Mm-hmm. You said on the Ron Era show, and that didn't happen. Well, this in L.A., okay, fine. Okay, so now that's that, and I want to conclude by ending on this topic where I started it. Somebody out there, first name Stan, in social media has publicly said, I wonder if Fisk has sold his interest in the Phoenix restaurant. And you're saying to us very clearly, you have never had a financial interest, and do not now, in the Phoenix restaurant.
2: Never had any partnership, interest, ownership in that building.
1: Okay, so you know.
2: Either building, either Phoenix. You
1: know, either either side. And I only do this, I'm going to do this a lot more, folks, in the future. I do this because you can't just go out there and say stuff like that. If I'm Bob Fiskus, and you don't, please don't comment on this. This is Ron Arad talking only. If I'm Bob Fiskus, I'm thinking seriously about getting an attorney and saying, hey, stop doing this stuff, or there will be some legal consequences. That's what I would do. Bob Fiskus might be, that's a tip. We're not going to talk about that, so I don't even go down that road. Now, you've had some fun in the city, not fun at all, with some pit bulls. I know that largely fell on the police department and a whole bunch of other groups. One of the things I think I learned, because if you follow the coverage, if you followed all the, and I'm sure you do, follow all the different coverages on this event, and for those of you that don't, I can't imagine you don't know anything about this. There are some pit bulls owned by a particular individual. They weren't well taken care of. This individual's been charged several times. They failed to appear to take, and anyway, when the pit bulls get loose, evidently, they are not well taken care of, and I'm led to believe that when pit bulls are hungry and they haven't been fed, their natural instinct takes over, and some folks lost their cats because the pit bulls were hungry. I really made a Cliff Notes version of that. What I learned in this was I always thought the police knew everything, and what I mean by that is everything that happened. But a police report is a police report. The animal reports that go to the other people, the officer that does that stuff, that isn't necessarily shared, so the police don't. In other words, nobody really collectively knew that there were seven different kinds of things going on here. Is that, am I saying that well?
2: I don't know that I know that.
1: Okay.
2: I don't know if there was a lack of communication between the parties. I recognize that there was a challenge in what we could do as a city.
1: Yeah.
2: Versus what.
1: Because what can you do?
2: I mean, our police department filed criminal charges.
1: Yeah.
2: Yeah. Our police department filed criminal charges on multiple occasions against the owner of the property for the dogs being at large.
1: Right.
2: I mean, it went all the way. It wasn't like they filed a criminal charge.
1: Right.
2: The person was, taken into, I don't want to say custody. I don't know that for sure. Yeah. But was taken in front of a judge. And the judge, had made decisions that he makes, whether it was on her arraignment. And I don't know the specifics of it, so I don't want to misspeak. So, our police department was actively investigating, filing charges and doing everything that was in their ability. Now, I don't know whether the dogs were hungry or whether they just wanted to eat
1: cats. Speculation.
2: Yeah, I don't know any of that.
1: They just wanted to eat cats.
2: When I read the newspaper, front page above the fold is, killer pit bulls eating cats.
1: And, great headline, right?
2: Yeah, so it was catchy, but I don't know that. I don't know how much of it, it's unfortunate, and I know it was really painful, and I feel for the people who lost their cats and other animals. But, the police department did what the police department had the ability to do.
1: And it's very minimal, as I understand it, it's very minimal ability when it comes to this kind of stuff. There's not a whole lot that you don't have much teeth to go after them with.
2: I mean, the police
1: department. Pardon the statement.
2: Yeah, I mean, we contract with the Chenango Valley Animal Shelter
1: for
2: animal control. That is the contract. We make an annual... We make an annual payment to them for those services. And, they have the dog catchers. They have the vans to put the animals in. They have the kennels to keep them in. So, our police officers don't have the equipment. They don't have the vehicles. Even if they got the dogs, what would they do with them?
1: Yeah, yeah.
2: So, I mean, I think that was some of the challenge was how do we make sure that the what's being done is right? The animal shelter, I think, would likely say, someone's got to relinquish the dogs to us, or they need an order from the judge, which I think ultimately the judge said he was going to hold her until she surrendered the dogs.
1: Yeah, yeah.
2: So the animal shelter just can't go take the dogs. They had to have an order to do so. So I think that the process took more time than maybe the public would have liked to have seen, or any of us would have liked to have seen.
1: Well, yeah, yeah.
2: But the end result, I think, was that there were criminal charges filed, and I believe the dogs were both removed from the house.
1: And I will say, and not to Bob Fiskus, this isn't his area to comment on, the penalties in these kinds of cases are very minimal. I think, at least, that's my opinion, that they're too minimal. There's just not a whole lot you can do, and I don't know where we go with that. but you've certainly had some fun headlines in the last since I've last seen you. The other thing I've got to ask you on the air publicly, Penn Station Ag, the entire lump was sold. Now, obviously, when I see Jim Landino Thursday, we'll talk about that in some extent. Once again, back to social media. Bob Fiskus, did you do you have any interest, control, or financial connection to any of that transaction that occurred?
2: I do not.
1: Did you ever own any of the Penn State property or Penn State buildings?
2: Of course I haven't.
1: Are you working for Jim Landino in any way, shape, or form?
2: I am not.
1: Okay.
2: I would like to say I work with Jim Landino.
1: Well, yeah,
2: I
1: think, you know, well said. Well said.
2: We do everything we can to support the great things that him and Jen do.
1: Now, you folks might be sitting there saying, why are you asking all these stupid questions? Because people out there are making stupid comments, and it forces me to do my job and to clarify when Bob Fiskus is here. The answers to that that are not, I don't get it. I don't get it. I have always disclosed on the air, and I'm going to do it again right now, Bob. I've always disclosed that at the professional level, and I always define that, Bob doesn't come to my house to have a drink. I don't go to his house. We don't go to the same parties together. We don't socialize in the same groups together. Having said that, I consider Bob a friend at the professional level. We are friends. And so I always want to disclose that to you out there so that you know if you think I've got a bias, then you can say whatever you want about that. Now, having said all that, pretty cool that Penn Station Nango is going to be taken over by Jim Landino, who does some pretty dynamic kinds of things. Were you, I'm sure you were aware he was in, everybody was aware he was in the process. You've got to be excited about
2: this. Yes, and I think it's, you know, as we losing Penn State was a hit.
1: Huge.
2: You know, but I think, you know, we have to look at it when we're met with a challenge. And I think we look at it, and the word that comes to mind is good. You know, and it was from a leadership training I went to. But, you know, it was the muster, was, you know, okay, we're met with a challenge. How are we going to deal with it? Well, we could crawl in a hole and we can wilt and, you know, whine about it.
1: But we could make negative comments on social media.
2: Penn State's gone. Good. Now look, we have an opportunity. So, you know, we had a challenge and it's created opportunity, which I think, you know, now it's exciting.
1: Yes.
2: It went from, you know, oh, this is bad.
1: Yeah,
2: you know,
1: it did.
2: We're losing our college to being, you know, now it's something that, where are we going to go from here? And it's exciting. And we know that, you know, everything that JCL does and Jim and Jen, you know, they do it in a manner that's, you know, high quality of life, you know, really adds to the community. So I think as we sit back and watch, and, you know, I want to yield to them to talk about what their plans are for it.
1: Yeah.
2: But, you know, the conversations I have are exciting. And I think as a community, we will grow from it.
1: Yeah, and you guys have seemed, you, the city of Sharon, not just you personally, but the whole city of Sharon, you seem to have formed a good relationship with them, as well as other businesses, but a good relationship with them as they develop and continue to do things. The city and JCL Development seem to get along.
2: Yep, I mean, I think our goal with JCL is to support them the best we can and stay out of their way at the same time.
1: You know, I love that. It goes back to, I've been doing this show a long time, and I think it was Gary Hinkson who's been doing that job longer than you've been doing this one, many years ago, said to me, the job of all of us, he meant all of you city managers and government, the job of all of us is to get out of the way.
2: Mm-hmm.
1: Try to attract business, try to make it suitable to business wants to come here, and then get out of the way. And I hear that more and more, and I think that's a very wise position to take. There's really no city incentives for anybody, including JCL, to development. Is there anything out there as an incentive anymore? I'm not aware of any.
2: Yeah, we have some economic development grants.
1: Okay.
2: You know, I believe it's around $100,000 a year.
1: Okay.
2: And there might be a little more out there, you know, as we haven't spent it all. It compounds. So, you know, there's endowments
1: right.
2: that are set aside. That, you know, if you recall, you know, the city put together and there was a 50-50 match with Penn State.
1: Yes.
2: That money still exists.
1: Yeah.
2: And really, we funnel most of that through, at least the process starts with the Shenango Valley Launch Box.
1: Yes.
2: And Tom Roberts and the great things they do. Now, you know, they don't make the decisions on where the money goes, but there's a panel, and it's, you know, the city has two members on it. But, you know, those are annually, or, you know, sometimes it's biannual, is to get that money out to, you know, either current businesses that are looking to expand.
1: Okay. All right.
2: Or to attract new businesses.
1: Do you know the movie White Christmas?
2: I'm sorry.
1: Do you know the movie White Christmas?
2: Yeah.
1: Yep. Do you know, remember the Bing Crosby character?
2: I think so.
1: And that's who Tom Roberts is going to be in the play that Axe put
2: on.
1: Okay. Let me see Tom Roberts be Bing Crosby. That has nothing to do with anything you and I are talking about. Well, yeah, it does, actually, because the Axe Performing Arts Center Mary and I were just there again for the most recent production. I got to tell you, Bob, what a gem to have. What a treat to have in our area. They such good work.
2: Yep, they do great stuff. And like I said, you know, that's an organization that's easy to support.
1: Yeah.
2: They came in with a mission. You know, they executed it well.
1: Did you ever have an inkling to do any of that yourself?
2: No, I don't think so.
1: You don't acting, singing, none of that?
2: No, not my thing.
1: Okay. I was going to say, I would pay good money to see you in a play. We are at 5:26 here, about 4 minutes away from our first break. Our guest city manager, Bob Fiske, City of Sharon. Phone lines open 724-981-7900. Hitting all the highlights we normally hit, folks, every time a city manager is here, as well as, sadly, my new function is to directly ask some of our guests about some of the things being said in social media that I know ahead of time just aren't so. Let's go to the phones and see what this caller wants to ask. Hi, you're on the air. Thanks for calling.
3: Yeah, I was just wondering about going back to the Phoenix, and you had said that the good half of the Phoenix is going to be built to suit from somebody, and I was just curious what they were thinking of doing with it.
1: Hold on, caller. I'm going to leave you with us, but I'm just turning you down. Caller, you're still with us. Do you have any idea what the plans are, build to suit, or what they're thinking?
2: Yeah, I don't know that. I don't want to comment on that. You know, I'd like to leave that to the property owner, and I don't know what negotiations he is in with them. But, I mean, I know it would be something that would be a benefit to the community if it were to open.
1: Well, let me ask you this much. And, caller, I'm going to bring you back on, caller, just a second. Would the intent be to open some kind of business that I, as a customer, could go into and take advantage of?
2: You may.
1: Okay, we're going to leave. Call you. Could be your back with us now.
3: Oh, that was my last question. I'm sorry. You have to go to a break, Ron.
1: All right. thank you so much. And by the way, this is not unusual, as you know, all of you listeners know that are regulars. Whenever anybody is out there doing a development, frequently the relationship they have with the unit of government is, you're not allowed to talk about this. It's the old non-disclosure thing kind of stuff.
2: I don't have any NDAs.
1: Right, right.
2: You know, that's a hot topic, I guess, but I've never had any of those either. But, you know, there's no NDAs, but I think out of courtesy to them and the work that they're putting in to develop the site, I wouldn't want to publicly comment on their project or who their investor is.
1: Well, no, you like the commissioners. Every time they're doing it, I can't. Gary Hinkson, who's coming in? Might it be Target? I can't say. I'm so used to this. My audience should be used to this as well. Anyway, that fellow is correct. We do have to get ready for the break, so you can relax for a second. I will attempt to enough. You regular listeners know that my latest health thing is double vision. And, yeah, I still have it. So I'm now using one of my eyes closed and one open to try to get us to the right break here. Hopefully this is it. 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
4: This is a Radio PA news update. Pennsylvania's measles outbreak has now topped 1,000 cases this year. State officials report 1,004 cases, including 198 hospitalizations and 5 deaths. It's the largest U.S. measles outbreak in 3 decades, with more than a third of the cases reported in Lancaster County. Newly released FBI files are shedding more light on the 2024 assassination attempt against President Trump. The heavily redacted documents show gunman Thomas Crooks flew his drone near places, including PNC Park and Acrisure Stadium. Investigators also found text between Crooks and a redacted number, along with a package he received from Hong Kong in 2023. Crooks was killed by law enforcement after opening fire at the Butler rally. Pennsylvania could be moving toward open primary elections. Governor Shapiro is backing a bill that would allow independent and unaffiliated voters to participate in party primaries. The State House passed the measure today. Supporters say it would give more voters a voice in choosing candidates. Pennsylvania lawmakers are adding more restrictions in the sale and distribution of kratom. Juan Arango explains.
5: Pennsylvania is one step closer to regulating the sale of kratom products. The State House has voted unanimously in favor of a bill that would restrict the sale of natural leaf kratom products to those 21 and older and require child-resistant packaging and warning labels. It would also prohibit the sale of some synthetic and adulterated kratom products. The bill will now head to the State Senate for consideration.
4: Pittsburgh is expanding its use of artificial intelligence to enforce traffic laws. License plate readers, surveillance cameras, and red light cameras are now widespread across the city, helping generate about 30,000 tickets a month. Parking authority revenue has climbed from $48 to $53 million over 3 years, but critics question the privacy costs. I'm John Schaefer, and you're up to date with Radio PA.
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1: And welcome back. We are at 35 minutes after the hour. Our guest during this first hour is Bob Fiskus. He's the city manager for Sharon. Second hour from 6 to 7, we will have on Dave. Last name is?
11: Kurtz.
1: Thank you, Dave.
11: Commander.
1: He's the commander of the Sharon American Legion, and he'll be joining us to talk about skill games. Trust me, you want to listen to that. That's a whole big thing coming. You're aware of that somewhat. Our social clubs in this area, all of them, skill games are important.
2: Yes. I mean, I can. Can you hear me?
1: Well, if you're close to the mic.
2: Okay. Yeah. I mean, I think the skill games, and I don't know that the as they started popping up everywhere in every gas station.
1: Yeah.
2: And in the gaming centers or the businesses, you know, I don't know that that's been the best for the city or you know, it's, I don't know, been kind of yucky in some senses,
1: yeah, yeah,
2: the way they're maintained and the way they look. But I think, you know, our biggest concern is the, you know, our clubs. In our, you know, especially like our American Legions and EFWs, that they see revenue from those, and we worry about their health.
1: Yeah, no, I agree with you, and we'll talk more about that during the second hour. I always ask you, because it's a favorite of mine, what's going on with any teardowns, any demolitions, what are we doing of the properties, how many, what's going on?
2: I mean, we continue to, you know, we've torn down around 450 properties.
1: Yep.
2: And we're continuing with that, although we've come to a much slower pace. I mean, we department staff had a quota to tear down, you know, or our goal was to tear down 40 a quarter.
1: Yep.
2: And now we're closer to 10 a quarter.
1: Wow.
2: You know, we're always looking to update that list and to, you know, if we need to get to a point where we tear down another 40 a quarter, like we're supportive of it. You know, if there's a property out there that's, you know, that's blighted and you know meets the criteria, you know, the structural components that it can't be repaired, and there's no viable investor for it. You know, yeah, we want to see it torn down rapidly.
1: And as Bob knows, he's heard me say it so many times, he's probably tired of me saying it. What a great job that Bob Fiskus and the city have done with blighted properties. I know a lot of you out there don't necessarily agree with that. And those of you out there like, you know, we tear these down. Well, it unless you're a historic site, unless you're one of the old mansions, and even then it's questionable, it is just more financially effective to tear it down than to try to fix it. I mean, it really would take so much to fix a property that even after you fix it, might be on the books for $10,000, $12,000, $20,000, tops. So it just makes good sense.
2: Yeah, I think, you know, we've recognized that, and we've talked about it. I think we've talked about it on almost every show.
1: Every show.
2: We recognized, you know, years ago that there was the need, that it didn't make sense anymore to try to save all those properties.
1: Yeah.
2: That it was just leading to the continued deterioration of the neighborhood.
1: Yep.
2: And we recognized, you know, we had to get rid of them, and then it was, how are we going to pay for that? And then we solved that problem. And then it was, well, now who's going to do that? And that's when we put a staff member in charge that was their primary job for a while, was tearing down the houses. And then I think collectively, you know, we started tearing down the houses. We have a very proactive code department that's, you know, actually in the mix of their block sweeps.
1: It's
2: a time of year that they go out and they try to cover every street in Sharon.
1: Wow.
2: And they, you know, look for code violations. But, the stuff they're doing right now, most likely, in most cases, isn't the stuff they're going to give you 7 days for, or they're going to give you 30 days for, which is, on a normal code violation, it's either 7 or 30 days.
1: All right, okay.
2: This is something they're giving you till midsummer.
1: Wow.
2: So, you know, they're recognizing, you know, for an example, would be houses that needed painted. They're not going to tell you in October that you have to paint your house in 30 days.
1: Good.
2: Which is what the code, well, I think the code would say.
1: Wow, okay.
2: They're going to take a reasonable approach, and they're going to say, hey, you got to get that house painted by June 30th.
1: All right.
2: So, you know, you have the, you know, the demolition of properties, you have the continued, you know, proactive code enforcement, and then we have our newest relationship that we've with YNDC, Youngstown Neighborhood
1: Development Corporation.
2: Who, you know, has established, you know, millions of dollars in funds to rehabilitate houses in Sharon. So, you know, all that's working together, and, you know, it's making a difference.
1: Let's go back to the phones. Thanks for calling. You're on the air.
3: Yeah, I wanted to sort of switch topics as far as some of the intersections here. I live by the Buell Club, and the major intersection by the library is kind of a dangerous one with bikers and cars. But the other one that I wanted to bring up, and I was told that I should go to Sharon City Council and talk to the police department or the street department, is the intersection where Argan's is. Because there's a lot of people that fly through those stop signs or don't stop. And over the several years, you know, there's many accidents that could happen, being that I'm a walker and a driver. And I was just curious about that intersection right there on Silver Street and Sharpsville Avenue.
1: Know exactly where you mean, Bob. Any comments on that?
2: I think, did I hear two parts? Was it the first part was about the intersections in front of the library? That would be Dock and...
1: Yeah, you heard two parts.
2: Yeah, the first part, I'll start with that part, with the intersection of Sharpsville Avenue and State Street and Dock and State Street. We recognize that there's some issues with the timing. And, you know, every day I'm constantly by there and I get held up myself. You know, the red lights don't seem to be timing right. And I think, you know, a lot of that, we're still trying to work our way through it and solve it, is that there's a temporary signal hanging at the intersection in front of the library because a tractor trailer had taken it down.
1: That's right.
2: Unfortunately, when one of those gets taken down now, it's almost a year lead time to get the replacement parts to rehang the pole and the mast arm and the new lighting.
1: Yeah.
2: So, you know, that is, you know, I don't know that that's the scientific answer. That's the answer.
1: Is that you or a PennDOT deal?
2: I mean, that is a city deal.
1: Oh, that's a city, okay.
2: Yep. And we're working with the timing to get it fixed.
1: But right.
2: I don't think, you know, we're not going to accomplish what we need to fix until we get the permanent equipment back in place.
1: And so on that intersection, you're aware of it. You're aware of what you need to do. Yep.
2: It's frustrating. It frustrates everyone. It frustrates me.
1: So let's go to his other intersection down by our gangs with a stop sign.
2: Yep, Silver. And, I mean, I think our police department has taken an active approach in traffic enforcement. I think especially in the last 6 weeks, I know that I think we painted 17 sets of lines throughout the city to, you know, we're not allowed to use radar, but we can use the timers. I've heard the numbers of, I mean, I think it's Chief Stabile had mentioned almost 1,000 citations this year alone.
1: Whoa.
2: You know, for traffic violations.
1: So, not just in that intersection.
2: No, not just in that intersection, but
1: thousand,
2: the entire city.
1: A thousand.
2: Yep. And wow. I know Sharpsville Avenue has those lines, but I know that the police department's not going to catch everyone that rolls through a stop sign. Although I think if they could, they would. And I think it's one of those things we often hear. I think on a daily basis, I hear the two complaints. I hear a complaint that the police department needs to do something about the speeding and the people running the stop signs. And on the other hand, I hear the public saying, why do the police department's got to pick on us? And why are they pulling us over and issuing citations? So I think our police department, I think they do their best to meet somewhere that's reasonable. I don't think they want to hassle anyone, but the expectation is that you follow the laws, you stop at the stop signs, you follow the speed limits, and if not, they're likely going to get you.
1: So, Colin, you're back on with us. Are you seeking to see if you can get a stoplight there?
3: Oh, no, that's how long stoplight has been gone for a while. But I will tell you that the stop sign right outside Argan's main door is a little too high up. I think by regulations, if you're traveling coming from, let's just say, Sharpsville, and you're going towards the freeway, that stop sign is a little too high, and it's also covered up by a sign for the bike route, and I think that's why a lot of people miss it. So I'm not asking for a stoplight there. I think something needs to be done with that stop sign. It needs to be lowered. It could be

0: mean laugh because it's not me. I would be happy to say on your behalf if you ever were in court, yes, I read those comments by that person on this, and that's what they said. If you ever want to do anything, think about that. We'll take a break.
1: Yes.
0: Bob, I'm sorry, folks. It's the kind of crazy stuff that's out there because obviously none of this could happen if somebody didn't grease the palms of our elected officials, if they didn't make money on this deal, and that's the only way these things could occur. I'm here asking the questions, folks. You can ask them yourself, 724-981-7900.
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0: And welcome back. We're about 10 minutes away from the top of the hour. Our guest is City Manager Sharon Bob Fiskus. And I've been doing all of the lifting here from the standpoint of all the stuff that's out there. I can't not pay attention to social media, but we're not going to do this as a routine. Every time a city manager's in here, we're not going to have him dispel every single myth out there. But in case of Mr. Fiskus, I'm going to do Mr. Fiskus here for a second. In the case of Mr. Fiskus, some of you out there have just been a little heavy-handed on some of this stuff, and it's just quite honestly ridiculous. Unless, and I'll say this all the time, you want to step forward with whatever you think is proof, here I am. Here I am. I mean, you've got the open forum here. And I've tried to give you all the time out there in the world to talk about these things.
1: And I'll echo that also.
0: Yeah, here you are.
1: Here,
0: right?
1: I am.
0: Here
1: if, you know, are. If you want to sit down and have a discussion that are supported by facts.
0: Yes, exactly.
1: And in every case, the facts support the truth.
0: Yeah, yeah.
1: And if anyone wants to sit down and whether they want to do it one-on-one or whether they want to do it in public or whether they want to do it right here on the
0: right
1: radio.
0: Right here on the radio show. Let's do it.
1: And we want to talk about facts. Here I am.
0: You see, that's perfect. Now, we spent a lot of the time going through my law.

0: 100 list, and we think we've cut every one now. What's coming up? What good? What do you want to talk about that's been happening? Things that you're happy about? What give me some stuff that from your end of the world.
1: I think I already mentioned the launch box, and I already gave that. But I think that and the work that the SCDC is doing. So I think I wish we would have had those resources years ago.
0: Yeah.
1: But now that we have those resources, where we have the SCDC, which their function is to support our downtown businesses and to support our businesses throughout the city. In addition to that, we have, the launch box, which, helps vet businesses and helps provide businesses where you're not just coming in and you're asking for a sum of money and you're going to locate and share, and where we're actually, have the ability where we can help you. And I mean, that collective group can help you and make sure that, we have the right businesses that are coming. And if you are coming, you have your business plan and you're prepared and you have all the support we can give you to help you succeed.
0: Yeah.
1: So I think that's probably one of the most exciting things. And I know we've had, we had one meeting when one of our previous property owners said, wow, I wish we would have had that when we owned property in Sharon.
0: Yeah.
1: So I think, and that's exciting. And, the great things that they're doing.
0: Now, I won't see you until the new year, based on the every 3 months deal, but I'm going to go to the call first. Are they coming for us? Hi, thanks for calling. You're on the air.
2: Hello, Ron and Bob.
0: Hello.
2: Bob, I live over on the southeast side of town. And a lot of us over here have had problems with raccoons and groundhogs. And I know that as you knock empty houses down, it solves one problem, but it kind of pushes them to homes that are occupied. And my neighbor has spent over $2,000 dealing with groundhogs because they got up under the wiring in his car and ate the insulation. Apparently, they like the beet juice taste that and the salt mixture that goes on the roads. So with rentals and everything else, he's laid out a lot of money, and he's still got groundhogs everywhere. I spent over $500 getting rid of raccoons, and I got rid of 6 of them, and there's still raccoons everywhere. Is there anything the city can do? Is there grants that would help with that, or is there something with the game commission, perhaps? A way you guys can work out to trap some of these things. I didn't bring them here. My neighbor didn't bring them here. Is there anything the city can do?
0: I'm turning you down. You know the drill. You're still with me. Don't go away.
1: I think I'll start off with just to let you know we don't use beet juice anymore.
0: That's right.
1: So the beet juice is one thing that's
0: back in the Bob Lucas days.
1: Yeah. So there's no more beet juice, so that we can roll out that being the cause of them. I wish I had a better answer, and I think we hear that, but I don't think it's specific to any one neighborhood. Like, I know that, I live in a neighborhood and I have, we watch the skunks every night. We have a groundhog that lives under our shed, and there's multiple raccoons and about 16 deer. But, they're not due to, there was never a vacant house there. And that's not the cause of them, but I think it's, somehow, I don't know whether we took over nature or nature's starting to take us over.
0: Well, the short answer to his question, though, is if you've got raccoons and groundhogs on your property, it's not a city issue. Is that,
1: I don't want to, and I wasn't trying to make excuses
0: for
1: them.
0: No.
1: We don't have the resources, to trap them or to make sure we do the appropriate thing with them. I think contacting the game commission is probably the best answer. Yeah. Especially if you think one is sick or one is dangerous.
0: I hate to ask you this, and Carl, I'm going to bring you back up in a second. I hate to ask you this. If by some chance those groundhogs and raccoons that are causing him problems end up being deceased, are there any issues as a result of that?
1: I don't know that I can comment on that.
0: No, then don't. Carl, I'm bringing you back up.
2: Okay, well, Bob, I understand. I've been through the park and stuff. I know you're up that way. I know the deer are probably a problem for the park and the golf course, but they don't do damage to your home, and the skunk doesn't either. But the groundhogs will destroy your foundations, and raccoons will try to get into your roof. They'll try to get into your basement. They'll try to get into your walls. They can be very destructive. And there's several people around here that have problems, and they're afraid to speak up because the burden's just going to fall on them when the city says they have code violations. So, once again, it's not just it's not just nature. They're a destructive problem too.
1: Yeah, I mean, I hear you, and I wish I had a better answer for you. And sometimes the hardest things that we have to say is, you know, I don't know, or no, we can't help. But, you know, currently we don't have any programs in place or the resources to, you know, we don't have trappers. You know, it's just right now it's something that unfortunately that we don't have any assistance for. And I wish those are the hard things to say, but that's the only way I know to answer it.
0: Best we're going to do for you, caller. Best we're going to do for you.
2: Okay. Right. Well, thank you.
0: Yep, thank you. Thank you. Yeah, that's a tough one. I don't know what you do about that.
1: Yeah, that's, you know, we hear those type of things, but, and I hear it's expensive. Like every time they empty a trap, it's another $50.
0: Yeah.
1: But I don't know that, you know, imagine the line item in the budget it would take to have
0: all raccoons and all groundhogs eliminated.
1: Yep. And
0: there's got to be.
1: Yeah, we went at the city building. We named it. We named it Francis, after the esteemed Frank Conley.
0: Okay. Caller, I'm going to say this to you, and you've inspired me. I'm actually going to look this up. I'm sure if I go to AI, and I'll talk about going to AI sometime. My wife and I have this disagreement about going to AI. But nonetheless, I will go to AI and ask natural ways to get rid of groundhogs and raccoons. I'm betting you right now there is some repellent, some something, some odor, some aroma that's pretty basic that if you put it around the area, you're going to find they don't want to be there anymore. It's just a guess on my part. We've got about 2 minutes left, Bob Fiskus. And anything coming up? When are you doing Santa this year? Do you know the date?
1: I don't know the date offhand. Okay. I apologize, but it'll be, you know, we'll make sure it's well advertised and well posted.
0: Halloween.
1: You know, we'll have you know, Sharon Night Delights.
0: Halloween is on Saturday the 31st. Is that when you're going
1: to? Yes, Saturday the 31st of Sharon from 4:30 to 6:30.
0: 4:30 to 6:30.
1: Yep.
0: Okay.
1: Yep. This weekend, I believe, is the Neon Spooktacular.
0: Oh, the Neon Spooktacular.
1: On the green space, and there's going to be some, you know, some attractions in the water, you know, some cool lights and kayaks.
0: And you've got the new water thing. Is that the thing coming up? That's what they're saying. It's not water fire, but.
1: No, but it's new, and I think hopefully it has the ability to grow into something much bigger.
0: And that's this Saturday.
1: Yep, that's this Saturday.
0: All right.
1: And, you know, we'll have Small Business Saturday. We'll have, you know, the Sharon Night of Lights. So, you know, we're looking forward to those events, and hopefully everyone has a chance to come down and visit.
0: Yeah. Well, now, listen, we've got, let's see, you know, my rule comes into play now. We've got about a minute left, so that means I get to ask you stuff that has nothing to do with anything, just in general. You following anybody in sports? Did the Penn State game kill you or the Pirates? Who are you following these days, if anybody?
1: Unfortunately, I'm a Browns fan.
0: Well, then you must be happy.
1: Yeah, so, you know.
0: Beat the Steelers.
1: You can't get your hopes up. You know? I have very little expectations, but.
0: Baseball playoffs, rooting for anybody?
1: Cleveland.
0: Cleveland, okay. Yeah, me too. You know, they're done. Tonight's it. They've lost two. They lose one more. They're gone.
1: Right?
0: Yeah. I said, what a weekend. My Penn State team lost, which looks terrible, by the way. The Pirates, at least the Pirates had a winning season by two games, but they had a winning season. But the Guardians lost. My Steelers lost to the Browns. I mean, you know, good for you, Bob. I'm glad you're happy.
1: Pretty short-lived, but.
0: Indeed. Hey, always a pleasure to see you. I'm sorry you're not more corrupt. I'm sorry to hear you're honest.
1: So boring.
0: Sorry to hear you're honest and you have integrity. Best to you and your family. Best to your wife. And we'll talk with you again.
1: Thank you.
0: All righty, folks. That's a wrap for the first hour. Stay tuned as we talk about games of skill in the next hour at the Southern American Legion. You're listening to the Ron Aaron Show here on News Talk 790 WPIC as we now approach.

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1: I'm Lisa Lucera, Fox News. President Trump says he will speak by phone with Russian President Vladimir Putin to discuss a possible case of plague at a research institute in Siberia.
2: So far, we're in very deep discussions. We'll be able to report about it probably tomorrow.
1: A 28-year-old scientist died at the Anti-Plague Institute, which authorities attributed to pneumonia with an unknown cause. Secretary of State Marco Rubio is calling for Russia to be more forthcoming with information about the death. The president made those comments after returning from a shipyard outside of Baltimore, where he announced a $6.6 billion investment to build more submarines.
2: You'll build the next generation of American submarines, including autonomous subs, torpedo tubes, and critical components for our cutting-edge Virginia-class attack submarines, the greatest and quietest ever built.
1: TradePoint Atlantic and Anduril Industries are partnering in the project, which is expected to create 3,100 jobs. Tennessee inmate Krista Pike, who survived the state's attempt to execute her last week, is awake and speaking as she receives treatment at a hospital. Her attorneys say her prognosis remains unclear, but at a minimum, they expect a long recovery. British police make another arrest over the security alert at a U.S.-run airbase.
3: Counter-terror officers have arrested a 22-year-old British man in London on suspicion of preparing terrorist acts. The latest arrest over the incident at RAF Fairford 9 days ago, where five British men were detained and three vans searched after reports of suspicious behaviour. A UK-Iran joint national was also later arrested and, like the other five suspects, released on bail.
1: Fox's Jonathan Savage in London. The US has withdrawn 12 B-1 bombers from RAF Fairford as a result of threats, which Vice President J.D. Vance says were linked to Iran. 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
1: An arrest in Washington State in connection with a deadly school shooting in British Columbia earlier this year.
9: 30-year-old James Cody Bryant, an American, taken into federal custody in Washington State, accused of conspiracy to commit murder in a foreign country. That he assisted a Canadian gunman, referred to as JVR.
10: Offering advice, sending money, and even agreeing to live stream the horrific event.
9: The shooting of two family members and a school shooting in Tumbler Ridge, B.C. in February. Nine dead, including the gunman. Acting U.S. Attorney Neil Floyd saying,
10: Bryant had the information and ability to alert law enforcement and even discussed that possibility with the shooter, but he chose not to.
9: Bryant now faces life in prison if convicted. Jeff Manosso, Fox News.
1: A California couple arrested on child abuse charges after an investigation into a surrogacy scheme involving at least 21 children. Seven bidders want to host the Summer Olympics in 10 years, and that number could grow.
11: India and Qatar are among seven bidders vying to host the Olympics in 2036, along with South Korea, Germany, South Africa, Hungary, and Turkey. The International Olympic Committee is aiming to decide in 2029 with a vote of its 100-plus members. The IOC setting an October 31st deadline for other countries to join the 2036 contest. A Qatar-hosted Olympics would require the Summer Games to move from its normal July-August slot because of the triple-digit summer temperatures. Frank Lanza, Fox News.
1: The Emmy Awards is moving to Prime Video next year. Amazon and the Television Academy have struck a six-year deal, ending the show's seven-decade run on traditional broadcast networks. The Emmys haven't aired on one of the four major networks since 1955, rotating among them annually. The awards will be free to watch with no Prime Video subscription needed. I'm Lisa LaSera. This is Fox News.
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0: 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Now, here's the host of the show, Ron Aaron.
1: And welcome, folks. Good to have you here. Thanks to Bob Fiskus for joining us during the first hour. And during this hour, we have the commander. Pretty heavy-duty stuff there. The commander of the Sharon American Legion, whose name, I'll let you say it yourself, whose name is?
2: Dave Kurth.
1: Now, well, how did you say that when you were on the air for a couple years? Just like that, Dave Kurth?
2: Pretty much, yeah.
1: Okay. Dave is here to talk about the Legion Night and some other stuff, but he used to have a regular show here on WPIC. Tell us a little bit about that. For those who are listening, nostalgia.
2: Oh, I had the Saturday morning wake-up call from Saturday mornings with Chuck Haskell. It was from 8 to 9 a.m. on Saturday mornings from like 2018, and we ended it when COVID, the thick of COVID.
1: And then it never came back.
2: Right.
1: So you follow sports. We can actually talk about that if we want to.
2: Say again?
1: We can talk about sports if we want to.
2: No. We can talk about whatever you want, Ron.
1: Good answer. Anyway, first of all, let's talk about you. I know a lot of folks know you in the area, but I have some listeners who might not. And one of the things I do with every guest is more than their title and more than their topic. So I always try to let people know, okay, who is this person? I've only been here. I'm a carpetbagger. I've only lived in Mercer County since 1984. So it's been 42 years, but it doesn't matter. I'm still not from here. Are you native to the area?
2: I am born and raised in Sharon.
1: Okay.
2: Graduated in 98.
1: Sharon High School?
2: Sharon High School, okay. Class of 98. Went to basic training 11 days after I graduated.
1: Whoa,
2: June
1: 15th.
2: Right. Graduated June 4th. Went to Great Lakes, Illinois for the Navy in June 15th that year. Served 4 years on USS George Washington. Aircraft carrier. Worked on a flight deck.
1: I know, and for a lot of things this is meaningless anymore, but thank you anyway.
2: Thank you. And for my last 2 years, I was supervisor of flight deck control.
1: Okay. Married?
2: Married for just had 10 years anniversary, September 23rd.
1: Cool. Any little people?
2: No kids. Got 3 dogs and 2 cats.
1: That's plenty. double income, no kids, 5 pets. Jeez.
2: Nicole and I are animal lovers. We're real active with the animal shelter. I used to be on the board of the animal shelter. When I was on city council.
1: So that explains why when I promoted you being on tonight and put your picture out there, the only comment I got was Tom Hubert saying, great guy. Okay, I got it now. All right, anyway. Lawrence, by the way, thank you for checking out the show. Appreciate you checking us out tonight. And you have been with, by the way, and you work where?
2: I work at T&M Merchandising in Youngstown, Ohio.
1: Okay.
2: And we pretty much sell like all the pull tabs, bingo supplies.
1: That is relevant to what we're going to talk about. Very
2: kind
1: much
2: relevant,
1: so.
2: Yes.
1: Okay, and we'll get there eventually. Now let's talk about the Sharon American Legion. They've been around a long time. How old are you?
2: How old am I?
1: Not you. The Legion.
2: The Legion's been in since 1919, because we celebrate our 100th in 2019.
1: That's a long run.
2: Party. I wasn't the commander yet.
1: At that point,
2: over in 2020,
1: you went to commander in 1919.
2: Remember, they used to be in downtown. They were up by Daffin's.
1: Yeah. Okay.
2: And then they moved to this current spot. They built that in 1948.
1: Yeah.
2: And the Kwanzaa Hut was the Fort Reynolds gave us that for the Kwanzaa.
1: Oh, that's from Fort Reynolds.
2: The back bingo hall.
1: I know where you are, but I didn't know that.
2: Yeah.
1: Okay.
2: Yeah, we still have the newspaper articles in our office from when they were building that.
1: Now, as I'm thinking of your building, I'm looking at it from State Street. Isn't to the right the big hall where the bingo was, or is it? Am I wrong?
2: Well, we have two parts. We have the Kwanzaa Hut, which is like the main hall. Then we call that the East Room.
1: Okay.
2: That was with the renovation in 2002.
1: So that's not being torn down to put a military thing underneath underground?
2: There is one down there, though, like an original
1: part.
2: There's a bomb shelter in the basement.
1: Is there serious?
2: Yeah.
1: Oh, my. I'm just jerking around here.
2: No, there is. Yeah.
1: Oh, my heavens. Okay. Yeah. All right.
2: I have people said, let's go down to the basement so I can check it out. I said, it's really just a room with a big door. I mean.
1: Wow.
2: Yeah.
1: Okay. So that's the east part.
2: East room's like right next to Country Fair.
1: Okay. All right. And weren't the bingos in there for a long time? No. I'm getting all confused, aren't I?
2: Well, no. That was renovated with the grow room renovation in 2002.
1: Okay. Yeah.
2: Yeah, they renovated that.
1: Yeah.
2: and the whole like east part and the whole grill room and the entranceway coming in on the west side.
1: Okay.
2: You know, yeah, that was all renovated, but the hallway was a little bit renovated, not much.
1: Okay.
2: And then the name Bingo Hall is the same.
1: Okay. I only ask all these questions, folks. At one point, as I've said to our guest tonight, I was a member, and seriously considering going back to being a member, because I want to talk about the Legion as well, not just the topic that brought Dave in here tonight. So who all can be a member, and how does that happen?
2: Well, if you served in the military from 1919 to now, you can be a regular veteran member of any American Legion in the world.
1: Right. When we say regular, that rule was full-fledged member.
2: That rule was changed. It used to be there have to be certain times you served in the service.
1: Okay.
2: But now they changed it to where if you served active duty, you could be a regular member of the Legion from 1919.
1: And I hate to bring up a touchy topic. You and I aren't going to go down this road. I just want to clarify it for this. Unlike the VFW at one time, if I've served in Vietnam, I can be a member of the Legion. Because I served, right? I was in the military.
2: Yeah, you could be a regular member of the VFW if you served on foreign soil.
1: Well, okay. I was only talking about the Legion, though.
2: Okay.
1: Because I know at one point there was that issue about it wasn't a declared war, it wasn't this, that stuff.
2: Right.
1: So I was just curious. Okay. Now, so that's regular member. And what about Ron Aird, who didn't do that and his family didn't? Can I join?
2: Yes. You could be a social member.
1: Okay.
2: I get a couple sponsors. And a board of director to sign and a sponsor to sign. Then you sign it. And then it's a process. We have our meetings the fourth Wednesday of the month.
1: Right.
2: So then we vote on you.
1: Okay. And I'm curious, have you ever voted somebody down that you didn't let in?
2: Not that I remember.
1: Okay. So if I apply, I might be safe. The odds are good.
2: Oh, yeah.
1: Just wanted to make sure about the history there. And you've been part of this Legion now for how long?
2: I've been a member for 28 years.
1: Wow.
2: 27 years, I think.
1: And commander, how long?
2: Commander since August of 2020.
1: Okay. Oh, by the way, for people listening, and the cost to join?
2: For a social member, it's $42.
1: Okay.
2: No, excuse me, $40. Regular member is $42. Sons is $25. And the ladies auxiliary is $35.
1: Okay. And if I want to join my wife, is there a family thing or is she a separate member as well?
2: Separate member.
1: Okay. So So let's use me as an example for people listening. You want to do this.
2: Unless she has a relative that mother or father served in the military.
1: She has a father who did.
2: So she could be an auxiliary member. We just need a copy of his DD-214.
1: So she would be a higher status member than I would.
2: Exactly.
1: Forget it. We're not joining. The end of that discussion right there, folks. I'll tell you right now. Julie, welcome. Good to have you listening to the show as well. Okay. And so and my point being in doing all this, folks, we need to, all of us collectively, we need to support our various clubs, the Legions, the VFWs, the Serbian, Croatian homes, all of those groups out there, all of those things that make this valley what it is. They're great places. You can't beat the prices for a night out, and it's just a good thing to do. And I'm always concerned, and I don't know if you're seeing this as well. How is it a healthy membership right now? You're pretty good.
2: Oh, yeah. Oh, yeah. We have, I want to say a total around 1,900.
1: Okay, well, that's a good number.
2: 1,900.
1: Wow.
2: Total with the social memberships, regular veteran, and sons and auxiliary. We are in our district, which we're District 28. We have the most veteran members in District 28.
1: Good for you.
2: Yeah, over 500.
1: That's exciting. That really is exciting to hear. And you're also therefore getting young ones.
2: Absolutely. That's the tough part.
1: Yeah, it sure is.
2: Yeah, it's tough. I mean, they're busy raising families.
1: And supposedly they're not joiners like even my generation, clearly. And still, you're young enough and old enough, though. Your generation were joiners. We joined things.
2: Right.
1: This group coming out for the last few years, they're just not joiners.
2: Yeah. There's no, drive to do anything,
1: lack of
2: a better word. Or, we try to do it. We have plenty of TVs up there to watch your sports. Baseball playoffs, football,
1: Ooh. When I was a member, I hope this hasn't changed. I'm a cigar smoker. It changed, didn't it?
2: I made it non-smoking March 1st, 2021 up there.
1: The whole thing.
2: Whole place.
1: So there is no place for me if I want to smoke, is what you're saying.
2: We can go outside and smoke.
1: We can do that right now here. Jeez Louise. So, wait, you're the guy that changed it.
2: That was my idea.
1: Anyway, get out of the studio. This interview's over.
2: No, but
1: anyway,
2: it really.
1: I'm sure you had enough
2: helps
1: complaints.
2: Out.
1: You had complaints.
2: Yeah, it helps. I mean, it's really good for your business.
1: You're
2: selling food.
1: Yeah.
2: The air filters for our smoke eaters were $600-700 a month.
1: I have one in my house.
2: Yeah.
1: I do. And and I'm not allowed to smoke in the house anymore, so imagine that. And she's smaller than me, too. I don't get it. I don't get it. Anyway, let you and I get down to the reason that we're really here. When I used to go to the Sharon American Legion, Farrell American Legion, didn't matter what club I went to, there was always something to entertain me, something I could spend a few dollars on, try to help the organization, and also maybe win some money, whatever. These were what are referred to as skill games, correct?
2: Correct.
1: Let's define that a little bit. Give us all examples of what skill games are that everybody's played.
2: Skill game is like a slot machine, but it's now it's rolled. PA Supreme Court ruled that it is a slot machine, and if you get like two, like say you get two hearts, and you got to hit where the line would go. You know, you hit the screen. That's where they're saying the skill part comes into play. So, like say the three hearts will be a $25 winner.
1: Right, got you.
2: You got to hit the third one where the line would be to get. And they give you like they have a countdown, like 30 or 45 seconds to hit it. And if you don't hit it, you don't win.
1: Okay. And are skill games in today's world, are these all screen things and
2: that kind of touch screen?
1: We're not talking pull tabs anymore. We're not talking those kinds of things.
2: No, skill machines are completely different than pull tabs.
1: Okay.
2: And draw tickets. Completely different.
1: So we're talking that. And in this area, Shango Valley, the listening area, and we can spill over into Ohio as well. How many of these things are out there in various social clubs? Do you have any idea how many skill game units, if you will, are out there?
2: I would say in the total in the state, there's probably 100,000.
1: Wow.
2: Total.
1: Wow.
2: They say 70. I say there's more.
1: Okay. All right.
2: You know.
1: And so in our area, there's probably a ton of them.
2: Oh, yeah. I mean, every club.
1: That's what I think. Every social club probably
2: all there.
1: Has. How many would I likely have? How many does Sharon American Legion have in its club?
2: We had six. They took them out today. Our company took them out today. Yeah, because the company we deal with has 250 locations, over a million machines to get out by October 13th.
1: Because that's when Pennsylvania said what?
2: Right. They said they're going to, starting the 14th, they're going to be going around, you know, the LCB or the state police.
1: Why?
2: Yeah, to fine us.
1: No, I'm asking, why is the rule that they have to be removed? What? Give me the history of this. Why are they being taken away?
2: Well, because the PA Supreme Court ruled that they're illegal. They're deemed as illegal slot play. So it has to be regulated. You know, the state's going to have to regulate it. But my thing is, though, this has been going on. If you look at some of these machines, you can see the production date, 2010, 2011. And the state's waiting so long. Now it's too late. Now it's, you know, a lot of the clubs are, you know, a lot of clubs aren't as fortunate as my club.
1: Yeah,
2: you know, the Sharon Legion, our club. And, you know, it's kind of like, you know, they could have did this 5 years ago. They all knew what was going on. You know, they could have did it 5 years ago. But my advice to all the clubs, people, if anybody's listening who's involved with clubs, is I think it's not that, I don't think we should be over concerned with it. I don't. I just think that there might be a little gap.
1: Okay.
2: It might be 2-3 months.
1: Okay.
2: But we just need to figure out what team we're going to play for. Because there's like three options. I think it's going to be VGTs, video gaming terminals, which are allowed in truck stops in PA. You know, if you go to the one in Newcastle right on 422,
1: yeah.
2: If you get on the one right off 79 in Slippery Rock, they're in there. They can have up to five machines.
1: Explain what that is. Tell me what that machine
2: is. Video gaming terminals or slot machines.
1: Like poker cards, whatever?
2: They could have that on there.
1: Anything? Okay, yeah. I got you.
2: They could have that on there. I do know that there's like a maximum bet of $5 and a maximum win of $1,000, I think.
1: Okay, but why are these allowed?
2: Well, they passed a bill for truck stops. You have to have so many acreage. You have to be so big.
1: I'm sorry, I'm only laughing, and you know why.
2: Well, to be honest with you, I looked that up right before I walked in here just to know, because I knew you were going to ask me why those are so.
1: But you and I both know why.
2: Yeah.
1: Somebody lobbied for somebody to get a bill passed that did something and said, okay, now these are allowed.
2: Right.
1: It really pretty much is that simple, I think.
2: Probably. Yeah, you're probably right. So the system's already in place for the state to regulate these because they're already in truck stops. So that would be the easiest way.
1: Okay, so that was your first thing. But
2: first thing, skill machines. I don't think anybody's going to go for the 52%. I really don't.
1: Now, what's the 52%?
2: Tax to the state. Okay, there's a couple bills that are just out there right now. I just read those, too.
1: Well, Senator Brooks is
2: behind
1: one of them.
2: They want to do $500 a machine, $500 tax per machine a month.
1: A month.
2: So, like, we had six, so that'd be $3,000 a month from ours. But I don't know if, like,
1: you better be making
2: the company we go through will pay half, and we'll pay half, and whatnot. I know there's a couple of senators that want all vets organizations to be tax free.
1: Yeah, yeah.
2: I really don't think that the state the casinos will allow VGTs because they're so similar to slot machines.
1: You know what's scary about what you just said? And I heard every word you said, and I understood it. You and I are talking about Pennsylvania, the legislature in Pennsylvania, and you didn't say any of that. What you said was the casinos won't allow.
2: Yeah, they won't.
1: That's because a scary sentence.
2: It is a scary sentence because there's a couple senators that they're really casino backers, you know, from what I was reading and from people that I was talking to.
1: Yeah, yeah.
2: You know, so, I mean, I really don't think, I mean, like, that would be the easiest thing for the state to do, I think. I'm not saying I'm for it, but that'll be easiest because, like I said, the system's already in place. Now, with skill machines, the 52%, I just don't see that.
1: Well, so that I'm clear in understanding this, 52% means if you had a machine at the Legion, let's just go with one.
2: Okay.
1: You would have a, how does this 52% work against that one machine?
2: Okay, so, like, whatever percentage we would get, like, whatever company you go through that makes skill machines, whether it's, I don't want to name the companies, but say your split is 60%.
1: So I rent it. We share the rent. You bring it in and you say, okay, here's the machine and here's our split. We'll put the machine here. We get this much. You get that much. That's what it mean?
2: Yes.
1: Typically?
2: Yes.
1: Now, where's the 52% enter in?
2: Now the 52% would probably be broke down like what?
1: But no, tax?
2: Tax. That'd be a tax. So
1: annual,
2: like,
1: monthly? How does it work?
2: I would probably think monthly. Okay. But like whoever company you go through, they'd be like, all right, so we're going to pay half of the 52%.
1: So let you and I make up numbers. We got $1,000 a month. That's what the deal was. It came in. I know it's more than that.
2: Right.
1: So now, first of all, I got a relationship with the company. Out of that $1,000, for right now, before the tax hits the scene, you get 600, I get 400.
2: Correct.
1: That's the split.
2: Right.
1: Now, how does the tax then loop into that? How does that supposedly work?
2: So, like, if
1: it's $1,000,
2: you would pay half of 52%, and I'd pay the other half of the 52%.
1: And then we take our split.
2: Right.
1: So out of $1,000, 520.
2: If that's the deal that you have in place.
1: But that's the 52% rule.
2: That's what I would think would happen.
1: 520 would go to the state, and then we have 480, and then we split it 60-40.
2: Correct.
1: So I got to ask you this question. And I don't know how much you can share with me, by the way. Can you give me any inkling as to, for clubs, and you can use your club, you can use any club you want, or you can make up a broad example. How much money do clubs get off these skill machines? How much does a club, how much of their income depends on this, and what's the numbers?
2: Well, I don't know if you saw it on the news. I think I saw it on Pittsburgh News that the state commander for the VFW came out and said, 20 posts close because of this.
1: Close. Because the income from the skills machines is so significant.
2: Absolutely. I mean, it's just like, I mean, like, everybody's like, man, we're getting rid of the machines, and, you know, and like, but I really don't think we need to be that overly worried. I just think we need to wait and see what they allow us to put in there.
1: So you believe something's going to come in. The question is, can you weather a couple of months?
2: That's my opinion, yes. That's what I think, because it's going to happen. I mean, they've been talking. They went back in session with the 28th. I think they're done, today or tomorrow, 6 days, I think.
1: Yeah, I know.
2: Something like that. They should be done here pretty soon. So, but okay. I know there's things on the table. They have bills on the table. But if the clubs and, you know, all the fraternal organizations, veterans organizations can just wait it out for a few months, we're going to get something in there. I think that the small games license writing's going to have to completely change because of this. So it could be just, you know, just bite your lip for a few, 2-3 months, maybe. It might be sooner.
1: Yeah,
2: could be later.
1: Yeah.
2: And the clubs could benefit from this. But it's just like what I was telling my guys at my last meeting. I said, it's either we're going to have to do, if we want any kind of gaming devices in our club, we need to, like, it's either that or nothing. You know, I mean, do you want nothing or do you want to?
1: Yeah.
2: Do you know what I'm saying? So it's something. You know,
1: because if my memory serves correctly, if you went back to the pre electronic stuff, the pool taps and things like that. That's going to provide some revenue, but it's not going to get anywhere close to what you get from these things.
2: No, because a small games of chance license, I really don't like it, because whatever you bring in with pool tabs, jar tickets,
1: yeah.
2: We have to donate 60% of that. And the other, we have to donate. And so the 40% that we get, we only can use it for specific things, like building maintenance.
1: That's right.
2: Like building maintenance, anything like that. We can't, like, pay our employees with it.
1: So yeah.
2: We're not allowed.
1: That's right.
2: We can't do anything. But I really, truly believe that that's all going to change, though, once whatever machine gets regulated in the state.
1: Well, and let you and I, a lot of people don't know this stuff, Dave. Let you and I revisit that. For the pool taps and things like that, the money generated, 60% must be donated. Has to go to charities, has to go to stuff like that. And of the 40% the club gets to keep, it's defined where they have to spend it, not necessarily where they need it. So even that's an imperfect world. It was still revenue,
2: yeah,
1: but it was something. And I guess in your case, though, bingo, thank heavens, is still allowed.
2: Exactly, yes.
1: And is a great backstop for you guys. 2 to 3 months, though, you said the VFW commander, statewide. Smaller clubs, though, they don't have the membership you have.
2: No.
1: Nope. They might not be able to do that 2 to 3 months.
2: You're exactly right. Because, like, the smaller ones, they don't have the room to hold a bingo.
1: Yeah.
2: And they can't use that. They're small games for anything, you know, for anything to help pay anybody.
1: Yeah.
2: Because, like, I think it was during, they had House Bill, 777 during COVID, where they allowed us to keep 100% of that for till.
1: Okay.
2: I want to say they passed that maybe in September of 2020, and they let us do it till, like, July or August of 21.
1: Well, and you've got some healthy clubs in the county. You folks, first of all, I remember the one up in Transfer, Legion of Virginia, burned down.
2: Reynolds.
1: Within.
2: Yeah.
1: 48 hours. They had a temporary space set up. I mean, we're talking a vibrant club. They've got vibrant members, and can make things happen. But not every club is like that.
2: Right.
1: So we're going to take a break here in just a second. We're talking Commander Sharon American Legion. We're talking about skill games. And for those of you that don't know, those are machine-driven games on a screen. And I guess they're their own, whatever they are. I'm trying to make them sound like bingo cards, poker, whatever. But it can be anything. Right?
2: Yeah, for the most part. I mean, they have 15 different games on them.
1: Okay, all right.
2: You know, you could pay them. It's kind of hard to explain unless I show you, but there's 15 different games,
1: okay.
2: And you can bet anywhere from 8 cents to $5 a spin.
1: Okay. Are these the same things that are in the standalone businesses that advertise themselves as skill games?
2: Yeah.
1: Are they going out of business too?
2: They're going to have to. Yeah, because those are ruled by the Supreme Court. They're illegal.
1: And then we're going to put you not out of business. We're going to make your life fun by taking them out. In fact, your machines are already gone.
2: Yeah, they took them out today.
1: And this is all because gambling is illegal in Pennsylvania.
2: Or those machines are illegal in Pennsylvania.
1: By the way, how much is the lottery up to today? All right, folks, before I get too ticked off here, we're going to take a break. Please stand by. You hear it. We're taking your calls. If you want to call in, it's 724-981-7900. Sometimes, folks, we are just stupid when we think we know what morality is all about, aren't we? It's just an amazing thing to me. 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
3: This is a Radio PA news update. Pennsylvania's measles outbreak has now topped 1,000 cases this year. State officials report 1,004 cases, including 198 hospitalizations and 5 deaths. It's the largest U.S. measles outbreak in 3 decades, with more than a third of the cases reported in Lancaster County. Newly released FBI files are shedding more light on the 2024 assassination attempt against President Trump. The heavily redacted documents show gunman Thomas Crooks flew his drone near places, including PNC Park and Acrisure Stadium. Investigators also found text between Crooks and a redacted number, along with a package he received from Hong Kong in 2023. Crooks was killed by law enforcement after opening fire at the Butler rally. Pennsylvania could be moving toward open primary elections. Governor Shapiro is backing a bill that would allow independent and unaffiliated voters to participate in party primaries. The state house passed the measure today. Supporters say it would give more voters a voice in choosing candidates. Pennsylvania lawmakers are adding more restrictions in the sale and distribution of kratom. Juan Arango explains.
4: Pennsylvania is one step closer to regulating the sale of kratom products. The state house has voted unanimously in favor of a bill that would restrict the sale of natural leaf kratom products to those 21 and older and require child-resistant packaging and warning labels. It would also prohibit the sale of some synthetic and adulterated kratom products. The bill will now head to the state senate for consideration.
3: Pittsburgh is expanding its use of artificial intelligence to enforce traffic laws. License plate readers, surveillance cameras, and red light cameras are now widespread across the city, helping generate about 30,000 tickets a month. Parking authority revenue has climbed from $48 to $53 million over 3 years, but critics question the privacy costs. I'm John Schaefer, and you're up to date with Radio PA.
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1: One of our regular listeners out there, I realized I was talking to Dave Kurth, commander of the Hearing American Legion, about the machines they have, skill machines, and they said, I have a question. And this person hardly ever has questions. They are a low-intelligence individual, but nonetheless, they're a good listener. And they said, what do you guys do with the revenue? How does it benefit the community? How does it benefit revenues? What we just putting the money in your pocket, or is it actually benefiting somebody?
2: No, the community benefits big time with these machines on Allegiant's part, on Sharon Allegiant's part. I mean, I'm going to go to 2025... $400,000 we donated to the local community.
1: Whoa.
2: Yeah.
1: I just about fell off the chair.
2: Yeah. Yeah, we average about $250,000 to $400,000 a year to the local community, whether it is.
1: People like these machines, don't they?
2: Every month I got a stack of donation requests for whoever, you know. We sent over this lady from Grove City, makes foot cream for soldiers, sends them overseas.
1: Okay, all right.
2: So it's overseas. So we donated 1,500 for her to get these made up and send over there for the troops that are overseas.
1: Yeah.
2: Anything like that. We sent a ping pong table over there. They wanted a ping pong table for a rec room.
1: Wow.
2: Wow. Yeah.
1: Dave, that's pretty heavy duty.
2: Number of things. All the schools. Sharon Hermitage. I think we donated to Sharpsville girls basketball at one point. Yeah.
1: That's pretty darn impressive.
2: Yeah. Like I said, there's so many of them. The Mercer County Community Food Bank, Special Olympics, Salvation Army.
1: Well, I'll tell you what impresses me. You don't have to.
2: No, we don't.
1: I mean, you could just bank that and just keep building a nice little fund there.
2: Yeah, well, the 60% with the small games, we have to. Yeah. So, like, we have to keep that, you know.
1: But you also, that can't compare to the revenue you're getting off the skill games.
2: No, absolutely not.
1: Yeah, skill games gonna be
2: there's some people, like I said earlier, you know, like my my secretary, she's really, really worried. And I said, you know, just, it's not going to be as bad as you think. We just have to wait and see what we can put in here.
1: Well, now, were there more options you were talking about? We got to two of them at least.
2: Okay, well, the next one would be e-tabs, which are electronic pull tabs. Okay, so that's pretty much like a wall game.
1: So pretty much what I'm used to.
2: Ohio has them.
1: All right.
2: New York, Ohio, Indiana, Illinois. There's 13 states.
1: And what makes that legal? Just because it is?
2: Because in the state of Pennsylvania, you can use that. You can have a small games of chance license and have that machine.
1: Okay, so even though it's electronic, it's still the pull tabs. I know
2: exactly.
1: And it's more.
2: It's that game on a machine.
1: Gotcha. Yeah. Gotcha.
2: And like I said, you could. There's probably 20 different games on there.
1: Okay.
2: You can bet anywhere from 50 cents to $20 a spin.
1: Okay.
2: They're pretty much our slot machine. They are exactly like slot machines, but they're not slot machines.
1: Okay.
2: Like they don't have all like right. the. You know, it's a machine. You put money in.
1: I got you.
2: But I've known stories of clubs in Ohio that this actually saved them, their club.
1: The e-slot.
2: Yeah, the e-tabs.
1: E-tabs.
2: Yep.
1: What about Keno? That's over in Ohio, isn't it?
2: Well, Keno's in PA, too.
1: It is?
2: You can get Keno if you get the lottery in your place.
1: Okay.
2: I just don't like the deal. You get 5 cents to a dollar. You know, they've tried to hit me up a couple times. I just don't like the deal. No.
1: You know, what fascinates me is all of this discussion we're having about this topic. It all boils down to politics. Nobody's going to convince me it boils down to morality, trying to protect us from gambling, trying to protect us from vice. This is all about gambling and what's my cut.
2: Yeah.
1: I'm sorry, but that's what it is, folks. It's gambling and what's my cut.
2: It's all about what the state gets and how much they're going to get.
1: Yeah.
2: You know?
1: And that's just, quite honestly, it's pretty disgusting.
2: Yeah, it is.
1: I mean, to me.
2: Yeah, no, you're right. But I mean, like I mentioned before, the casinos are real big heavy hitters with this because they're getting charged what 54 or 52 or something like that. They're paying 52% tax on their slots.
1: So at the very least, they're going to say these guys would be paying exactly the same tax.
2: Just like I told you off the air, I really don't think that the casinos are worried about clubs and fraternal organizations. They're worried about the 777s and the Queen of Hearts, whatever's on State Street here. You know, there's a couple of them.
1: Yeah,
2: that's what I think they're worried about.
1: Wow.
2: But as far as like with the revenue coming in for the clubs, so the skill machines just now got ruled illegal.
1: Okay.
2: So before, when there weren't, clubs can really do whatever they wanted with that money.
1: Yeah.
2: There's no set if they're illegal or if there's a gray area and they're not legal and they're not legal. How could you tell us we're not to spend that money?
1: And no taxes at all.
2: No taxes at all.
1: Okay.
2: So, like, clubs weren't really regulated or instructed to do anything. But they could do anything they want with it.
1: Right.
2: You know, if the state legislation would come to a conclusion to where, you know, you could do this, you can get this amount. Like in Ohio, it's 65-35, 65% the club's cut. Okay? The manufacturer for the machines gets 35%, and I can't remember exactly what their tax thing is over there.
1: Like I said, there better be a state tax too.
2: It's like a fee. You have to pay a terminal fee.
1: It might be
2: $250 a year per one machine or something like that. Okay,
1: somewhat reasonable.
2: Yeah. So like I said, Ohio. So the clubs in Ohio get 65%. They have to donate 25% of that. Okay. And I was talking to the commander of the Hubbard VFW about this.
1: Right.
2: And I'm not going to say it on the air, But he told
1: Well, you're on the air right now.
2: he told me, I'm not going to say the number, but it is like, I was like, you got to be kidding me how much his cut was of 65%.
1: All right, okay.
2: And he said it changed our club. It changed our club.
1: I guess what the public needs to understand, and by the way, folks, I'm not here talking about the individual business owners that have opened up their own shops. That's another topic, another discussion, another night. Tonight we're talking very specifically about these kinds of things being in your veterans clubs, and your social clubs, et cetera, that rely on this revenue. I mean, it's really that simple.
2: Absolutely.
1: It's a matter of whether you think these clubs are worth having around, whether you think they have value, whether you think they bring value to the community. And if you do, then somehow they got to pay the bills. It's really that simple. Somehow they got to pay the bills. And this is one great source of revenue. And by the way, I recall when I used to go to the bar bingos a lot. When I was in the bars playing bar bingo, I would go to the machines they had. I would buy pull tabs. I was in all of it. I was in sign the book. And if you're there that day that they call the name, I was doing all of that. Every single bit of that I was doing. I loved it.
2: Well, that's exactly what's going to happen.
1: Nobody forced me to do it.
2: Right. Brother, well, that's exactly what's going to happen because I'm going to say it was today. You know, my bar manager was telling me that she went through a whole bowl of jar tickets because there's no machines there. So,
1: yeah.
2: I mean, like, I just hope, you know, Paramount Games can keep making them because they're going to be going. The jar tickets, the pull tabs.
1: Yeah.
2: You know?
1: Well, I got to ask you on the, let's talk about the machines for a second. Can all of the, I'm now thinking on the mind of the owners of the machines, the manufacturers who make those machines. I'm assuming no matter what Pennsylvania passes, these machines can, in fact, be reprogrammed. We're not building a whole new fleet of machines. We can just reprogram the existing machines that we have. Yes, no?
2: I'm not sure because talking to our company last week about it over the phone, and I was talking about what I mentioned, the VGTs.
1: Right.
2: And he said, we're not going to be dealing with VGTs. So, I don't know. He never said a reason, but I know there's only one VGT company. It's XL in Illinois.
1: Wow.
2: Yeah.
1: That's a pretty good market to have all to yourself.
2: Yeah.
1: By the way, folks, we are at 17 minutes for the top of the hour. We'll take a break here in about 2 or 3 minutes. Our guest is Dave Kurth. He is the commander of the Sharon American Legion. We are talking about skill machines, sort of. It's almost like we're holding a funeral. we're holding the wake here tonight because your machines are literally gone. They're out of your building.
2: They're gone now.
1: Yeah.
2: Yep. There's no...
1: And people who don't have them out yet, they have to be out by what date? We've got a few days left
2: October
1: here.
2: October 13th.
1: So October 13th, those games are supposed to be gone. And if they're not gone, and the folks come around and check that place, they're going to have fines.
2: Now, there is a couple senators that have put a bill out there to extend this until April.
1: Okay. All right.
2: So to give the legislation a few more months to come up with some type of regulation with whatever they choose.
1: Well, no, you're going
2: but I haven't heard anything about this, though.
1: You're going straight down the road I was going to ask you, is what can the public do to be of some help here if they support the idea?
2: Call your state rep.
1: Yeah.
2: Senator. Anybody knows that? Yeah. Call them.
1: You said you don't know the names of the bills, although I guess we don't have to. What you're really seeking is can we just put a pause on this? That's really what we're trying to do right now, correct?
2: Yes. Yes,
1: but by the way, let's say we do that. We put the pause on. Do those six machines then come right back in?
2: That's what they told me.
1: Okay.
2: Yeah.
1: So the company's ready to stand by and saying, hey, this gets paused. We'll have them back there tomorrow.
2: Yeah. Yeah.
1: That close.
2: That's what he told me.
1: How far away is the vendor?
2: They're up in Crawford County.
1: Oh, that's right.

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6: And welcome back. We're at 10 minutes till the top of the hour. Program note before I bring our guest back on with us tonight. This coming Thursday, we got him. And Jim Landino is going to be in here for the entire 2 hours. We're going to talk about all things Landino. JCL Energy, JCL Development, data centers, Penn State Shenango, the existing businesses, all the stuff that they've done in this area, their philanthropy, the whole works. So we've got 2 hours with Jim Landino. Looking forward to that very much. And Jim, thanks for agreeing to do the show, first of all. But tonight we're talking with Dave Kurth. He is the commander of the Sharon American Legion. We're talking about skill games. And before I went to the break, I said, okay, what are things that the public can do if you are in support of this and you think this is a bad deal for the clubs? And he said there's some legislation out there that's trying to get this thing paused or do some other things, but he had time to look up a few things here. So tell us what you found out, sir.
7: Yeah, I got House Bills 2801 and 2802 introduced by Representative Russ Diamond from Lebanon in late last month. The bills propose regulating tax and skill games at a 20% rate while limiting establishments to 5 machines.
6: Okay, all right.
7: And we also got Senators Gene Yaw and Anthony Williams circulated proposed a 500 monthly fee per terminal, projecting roughly $700 million in annual state revenue.
6: Wow.
7: Other discussions such as Senate Bill 756 have explored structured licensing and gross terminal revenue taxes. So,
6: and the bottom line is, call your legislators, if you agree with this, call your legislators and ask them to at least put a pause on this. Don't do this immediate pullout by the 13th. Or you now have these bills you can look at. You can find them online for yourself and read them and see which one you think is a good thing to do. Have you had any reaction from the public at all?

0: I got to believe your memories. By the way, these got pulled out today?
1: Yes.
0: And you're, you're still alive.
1: Yeah. Well, I mean, like, not really. Not as much as I thought there was going to be. Everybody knows that it's not us. You know, it's the, you know, it's not our decision. They know that we have no choice.
0: Yeah, yeah.
1: But people, I mean, it's just unfortunate. Like I said, I wouldn't like really, really be overwhelmed and be nervous about it. I think we just have to wait it out and see what we're allowed to have in there.
0: Well, what you've said all through this show, and you and I have to, but we both acknowledge this, and you have the benefit of being able to say that because you have a strong legion with a lot of members, and you've got a good revenue stream, and you're in good solid position. Some of the clubs out there maybe can't do it.
1: Yeah, no, I agree, and I really feel bad for the officers and the commander, and you know, I can only imagine what's going through his mind. You know, fortunately we have bingo we can turn back on.
0: You know.
1: So hopefully it's not that long of a gap. My opinion is something's going to happen. Just don't know when it's going to happen.
0: Well, I'm going to give you a job. It's an easy one. You have my number. You know how to text me. We've texted each other already. I will keep track of this myself as best I can, but I expect you to text me if something major happens, like something gets passed or something happens or whatever. I expect you to get in touch with me so I can let the audience know and say, hey, we heard from Dave and here's the latest thing going on.
1: Absolutely.
0: Because it's a topic I think worthy of our time to discuss, only because, and this is me talking now, not Dave, we love our vets when they're fighting for us, and then once we're done, we say, yeah, thanks a lot, see you around. I'm not overly impressed with how we treat our veterans once they're done being active duty. So in this case, these veterans groups and these veterans organizations, they need the support of more than just their members. They need the support of the community at large. And if you really mean that, and if you're really not just doing false talk, then you should get behind this thing and support their efforts. Sorry, I had to soapbox there for a second. It's just what I do.
1: I got one last thing.
0: Yeah, go ahead.
1: So there's also a bill out there for an extension to April 13th. To extend the deadline to April 13th.
0: What bill is that? Do you have that number?
1: I don't have that number.
0: Okay. That's the one I think that I would be doing because I think that's doable. I think that's a quick vote. Doesn't matter. If anybody do anything, says, hey, give them a few months to like get this thing squared away.
1: Yeah, I mean, they've been like this for 10 years. What's another 6 months?
0: Well, and as I said, I'm not going to stop beating this dead horse. This is all about what's my cut. I mean, I'm sorry, folks, but it's all about what's my cut. Right now, I get no cut. Our state budget is not looking good. Here's a new revenue stream. What's my cut? And let's put bills together that says, here's my cut. And that just causes me heartburn. Thanks a lot, Dave. Jeez Louise. So we've got about 4 minutes remaining here on the show tonight. And did we miss anything that we wanted to talk about here?
1: No, we're accepting new members at the Legion.
0: Oh, we're going to come back to the Legion. Okay. I mean on the skills thing. Is there anything
1: I think I covered everything.
0: Okay, so everything's good there. Everything's covered. Okay. So now, how you doing?
1: Well.
0: Okay. Family's healthy? You two are in good health and stuff?
1: Oh, yeah.
0: I want to hear about these pets. You have what? Three dogs, two cats?
1: Three dogs, two cats.
0: And they get along?
1: Yeah. Yeah.
0: Now, is that because you're animal lovers? Is one of you a cat person, one of you a dog person, or what?
1: I think we probably like dogs a little more, but
0: So how did we come across the cats then? How did this happen?
1: Well, we adopted Moira from the animal shelter.
0: Okay.
1: And Grayson, she got from, I can't remember where she got.
0: Okay.
1: Grayson, the boy cat.
0: And what kind of dogs do we have?
1: We have border collie. She's nuts.
0: Ooh.
1: Yeah. She's sleeping or running around like a nut.
0: Okay.
1: And we got Sammy, who we adopted from the animal shelter.
0: What breed is that?
1: We got him tested. We got the thing DNA for Christmas.
0: Yeah.
1: My wife got. He has 16 breeds in him.
0: Comes from an interesting family.
1: But he listens, he's a good dog. And now we have Gina that we just got from the animal shelter. She's a real little. I don't even know if she's Yorkie, maybe a little mix of Yorkie in her. Right. She's really, really little.
0: Do they all get along?
1: Yeah.
0: Wow.
1: It's amazing.
0: Another Bob, thanks for listening. Thanks for catching up the live feed here. I would say his name, but I'll show you later. You know this guy, I promise. So you guys are clearly animal lovers like forever. Is your wife from this area too? Both?
1: Yeah. Well, she not originally. Her dad is. Her mom's from England. Okay.
0: Oh, okay.
1: They met when he was in the Air Force, but she grew up by San Francisco when he was stationed over there. And then when she,
0: oh my heavens,
1: when he retired from the service, they moved back over here.
0: And you say 10 years? You two?
1: Yeah, married for 10 years.
0: Okay, all right. Yeah. And love at first sight. I'm nosy here. Love at first sight thing, or what?
1: Well, we've known each other when we were in our 20s. So,
0: oh, okay, all right.
1: But then I moved to Pittsburgh for 8 years. And when I moved back, we kind of like reconnected.
0: Like Pittsburgh proper?
1: Say again?
0: Pittsburgh proper. You were in the city limits of Pittsburgh?
1: Oh, yeah. Oh, yeah.
0: I grew up in Uniontown. Which
1: yeah.
0: So that's all I was asked.
1: I was Mount Washington. I was Northside.
0: Okay, all right.
1: You know, North Braddock. I was all over.
0: And the final questions I usually ask every guest is always about sports. Are you Browns or Steelers?
1: Browns. I was at the game Thursday.
0: Mm. Once again, I should have kicked you out of here much sooner.
1: My wife's a Steeler fan, though, for Michigan.
0: Well, okay, fine. Yeah. Well, actually, my wife's from Wisconsin, so she's a Green Bay fan.
1: Okay.
0: So, you know, you got that. Pirates or
1: Guardians. I was at the game Saturday.
0: You see, now you've adapted. I still say Indians no matter what. Yeah. But anyway, Cleveland Guardians. All right.
1: My thing is, though, if they win a World Series, the Indians would be in a rear view mirror.
0: There you go. Pitt or Penn State?
1: Penn State.
0: All right. So far, that's good. You redeemed yourself nobly. At Penn State. Okay. In the last minute we have, let's go back again to the Sharon American Legion. You are located right near where Enterprise is now and right by
1: Country Fair. 1395 East State Street.
0: If people want to consider joining, do they call? Do they walk in? How do they do that?
1: They can just come in. Okay.
0: And say, hey, I'm here, I'd like to join. And then, now, do they have to then seek out sponsors, or do you probably have people who will sponsor? How does that work?
1: Well, technically, you got to know somebody.
0: So they should know somebody.
1: They should know somebody. I mean, we have 1,900
0: members. You probably know somebody.
1: Yeah, just find somebody who's a member, and then that person will probably know me.
0: Yeah.
1: And then when I'm up there, I mean, I'll sponsor them.
0: Okay.
1: You know,
0: and it's costing a whopping 40 or 42 bucks a year.
1: Right.
0: To support the Sharon American Legion.
1: And if you're a veteran, please come up and join.
0: Yeah. Oh, yeah. Yeah, absolutely. Yeah. Absolutely. And
1: We're having a veterans breakfast on Veterans Day. Details to come. Just look for the newspaper or the news. We're going to call the news and our Facebook page. Okay. So then we'll have the cook and I are working out the details. That'll be Wednesday, November 11th on Veterans Day, probably around 8 to 11.
0: Very good. Hey, listen, you got short notice to do this today. I know that. you like had 2.5 hours, like, yeah, I'll be there. I can't thank you enough. It's been an educational and topic I knew nothing about, and I appreciate that, and I hope we get the word out and it does some good.
1: Yep. Thanks for having me, Ron.
0: All right. Thank you, folks. Hey, that's a wrap. Thanks to Bob Fiskus. Thanks to Dave Kurth. And don't forget this coming Thursday, Jim Landino for 2 hours. That should be a fun show. And all of you out there that say negative things about Jim Landino, come on, call. He'll be here. Say it to him directly. I want to watch that. You're listening to the Ron Aird Show here on News Talk 790 WPIC as we now approach 7 o'clock.

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1: Another strong message for Iran. I'm Lisa Lacera, Fox News. President Trump at a Navy shipyard near Baltimore this afternoon, but the Tehran was on top of mind.
2: We have to finish up. And it's only a question of which way. Do we want to do it the nice way or the not so nice way? And pretty soon you'll find out.
1: The president saying Iran is weak and ineffective and we need to finish it off. On the shipyard, the president said it'll be called Arsenal 2 and will focus on building next generation submarines. When he returned to the White House, the president was asked if he has spoken with Russian President Vladimir Putin about the possible case of plague in a Siberian lab.
2: I have a call scheduled.
1: A 28-year-old scientist died at the Anti-Plague Institute, authorities say from pneumonia with an unknown cause. Cornell University bringing in a former federal official to oversee the investigation of a 2024 sexual assault on campus.
3: New York Governor Kathy Hochul at an unrelated event discussed Cornell University's choice of Obama-era DOJ official Sally Yates to investigate the sex assault Jane Doe said took place.
4: Find out what happened, but also to make sure it doesn't happen again. You know, this is about finding out how we can just change the culture.
3: For the first time, we know the name of one of the accused frat brothers, Gilio Lopez. His attorney, Andrew Miltenberg, reacted to Yates' appointment in a statement expressing support for the review and hopes for an honest look at the evidence in the case.
1: Fox's Gernal Scott, the woman sued the university, seven former students, the fraternity, and others last month. No criminal charges have been filed. Cornell says it expelled some students. Actress Eva Marie Saint, who won an Academy Award for her first movie, On the Waterfront, and starred alongside Cary Grant in the Alfred Hitchcock classic North by Northwest, has died. She was 102. 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
1: A former CIA official has pled guilty in Virginia to a charge he abused his position and government funds to enrich himself by acquiring real estate in Florida and over $40 million worth of gold bars. David J. Rush pled guilty to one count of wire fraud. His sentencing is set for January in Alexandria, Virginia. Paramount and Warner Brothers Discovery are now one.
9: The new company, Skydance Corp., built on a $111 billion deal, is led by Chairman and CEO David Ellison, bringing together major networks, including CBS, CNN, Comedy Central, MTV, and TBS, and streaming services Paramount Plus and HBO Max. The closing of the deal comes a little more than a year after Ellison's Paramount first launched its bid for Warner Brothers Discovery. He encountered numerous obstacles on the way there, including a rival Netflix deal and an antitrust lawsuit filed by 12 Democratic attorneys general. Michelle Polino, Fox News.
1: The battle over daylight saving time heats up.
6: President Trump put Arkansas Senator Tom Cotton on blast in a Truth Social post over the weekend, calling him a friend, but saying he's stopping the Sunshine Protection Act, which would implement permanent daylight saving time. And the president posted Cotton's personal cell phone number as well. Cotton responded that no one likes changing the clocks, but that adopting daylight saving time has been done before, then rejected as people don't want their kids going to school for much of the year in the dark. Senate Majority Leader John Thune said there is no consensus on a bill nor clear path forward on adopting permanent daylight saving time. Jessica Rosenthal, Fox News.
1: A Belgian-born scientist who hunts ghost particles in the Antarctic ice has won the Nobel Prize for Physics. Francis Hulzen is a physicist at the University of Wisconsin-Madison. He's working to demystify a rare group of neutrinos, tiny cosmic particles that researchers believe offer clues to how the universe evolved. I'm Lee Sillis.
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13: He's here. 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Now, broadcasting from the underground command post, deep in the bowels of a hidden bunker, somewhere under the brick and steel of a nondescript building, we've once again made contact with our leader, Mark Levin.

0: Mark Levin here. Our number, 877-381-3811, 877-381-3811, and our three Senate candidate, Ken Paxton from Texas, will be on the program. We want him to win very, very much. Everyone from Paxton to Collins, Rogers, and everyone in between and around and throughout. We want to take the Senate and hold the Senate. We want to try and take the House if we can, and we're going to do everything we can here. Let me explain this quickly. Every election cycle, we do everything we can. Everything we can to advance the cause of liberty and constitutionalism here. The yak all over the internet, the yak all over TV, but we're the activists, you, me, Mr. and Mrs. America. And this is the greatest format for activism that exists. That exists. And we, you and me, Mr. and Mrs. America, we are the most expert at turning out to vote early and turning out to vote on election eve, and are doing everything we can to push our side to victory. Now, there have been many occasions during election cycles when there were Republicans we didn't support, or in primaries there were Republicans that we'd oppose, typically incumbents, but nonetheless. And this is not that election. First of all, it's obviously not a primary, it's a general. But what we've been talking about here is all Republicans now, all of them. Regardless of whether you agree or disagree with some of them, it doesn't matter anymore. Because everything's on the line. We know that if the Democrats win, I don't care if they dress themselves up as moderates or Abraham Lincoln or whatever they do. Does AOC look a little like Abraham Lincoln to you, Mr. Producer? I think it's more Talib who looks a little bit like Abraham Lincoln, don't you? Yes, I think so. AOC doesn't look, say what you will, she's fairly pretty for a radical left-wing kook, but Talib to me looks a little bit like Abraham Lincoln. Nothing like him, please don't get me wrong. He had morals and ethics and principles and believed in liberty and the Constitution. She has none of those things. But in the right light, I would say she's got a Lincoln-esque look to her, certainly not a Lincoln-esque character, more of an Arafat character. Nonetheless, I digress. So this election is critical for a number of reasons. Number one, the Democrats will not bring down the price of fuel. For those of you who believe this is the key issue, they will raise it. Just as they did in California, where the average price is well over $7, for diesel it's well over $8 a gallon, and people out there pay a price, a big price, just to drive from point A to point B. That will be all over America. Gas prices, number two, electricity prices are highest in Democrat states, and there's a reason for that. It's called radical left-wing socialist policies. And so the high price of electricity in parts of the country will spread all over the country. So if you think your energy costs are going to go down under the Democrats, tell me exactly what is their proposal to bring down energy prices? Or to get out of Iran. That's very clever. That won't do it. President is right. He said about 100% of the oil that was flowing through the strait is now flowing through the strait. It has nothing to do with that. We are now producing more oil in this country than any time in American history. And you have Democrats who are still fighting pipelines in the country, in other words, sabotaging this. You have Democrats who are fighting new refineries or even expanding existing refineries. They will drive up the price. They will create shortages. There will be no affordability. There won't be availability. What about food? Well, how are the Democrats going to bring down food prices? I'm very curious. By driving up fertilizer prices? That's not going to bring down food prices. So how are they going to do it? They're not going to do it. Last time they were in power, food prices skyrocketed, just as fuel prices skyrocketed, electricity skyrocketed. What about housing prices? Housing prices were higher under the Democrats just 3 years ago. How are they going to bring down the price of housing? How are they going to do it? By driving up the cost of wood, cement, aluminum, and other metals? Exactly how are they going to drive down the cost of housing? And tell me, as a matter of fact, ladies and gentlemen, where have the Democrats ever driven down the cost of anything? Anything. The most expensive place on the earth is in a Democrat-run blue city. The most dangerous place. The place that is overflowing with illegal aliens. I mean, just see. They're not, it's not, you know, they can run on a theory, they can run on a promise. Look at the reality. Look at the reality. They're going to open the borders again. And this time they're going to cripple federal law enforcement, including the Border Patrol and ICE. And so if you think all these Islamist mocks and these facilities and all these other people in this country doing us harm in many respects, taking from your Medicare program and your Social Security program, all on the dole, who haven't paid a damn thing into the system, you think it's bad now? It'll be unstoppable on top of all this if they get their way. You've been watching TV? Have you been on the internet at all? Have you been seeing what's going on in Paris, France? You've been seeing what went on in London and other cities in England? But Paris, France as a country, is now in the midst of a civil war with one side fighting the war and the other side trying to contain it. The Islamists are on the loose. They're burning schools. They're burning hospitals. They're burning firemen. They're burning the faces of innocent women. The same thing you saw being done in the Middle East is going on now in France and goes on in Britain. Massive rape gangs, massive. Tens of thousands of British girls have been raped, kidnapped for months at a time. It was covered up by the radical left-wing British government. What about our own country? The infiltration goes apace. The head of CARE, the man who founded CARE, in a room in the Marriott Hotel at the Philadelphia airport, CARE, which is a Hamas-linked front group, which means it's Qatar-linked, it's terror-linked. The Democrat Party embraces it. The Democrat Party goes to their fundraising events. Chris Van Hollen was just there, and they work with the Muslim Brotherhood, the biggest terror organization on the face of the earth, funded heavily, heavily by Qatar. Yes, they've told us what they're going to do, and they're doing it. Because in every Democrat state and city and town, they are embraced, they are promoted, and they are advancing. And they are advancing. In Republican states and Republican towns, they are advancing. They're advancing because local zoning boards and planning boards don't stand up to this. They don't stand up to it. Honestly, ladies and gentlemen, among elected officials, there's only a few voices out there who are calling this out daily. Few voices. Most of them are local officials or a member of Congress here and there. They're not governors. Very few senators. Couple. One of them that does is Ted Cruz, and boy, does he come under a vicious assault from the fans of J.D. Vance. What's that all about? What's that all about? And so we're going to keep talking about the import of this election every time I'm on the air, in big ways and small. It's important. Ever hear of NatCom, America? Of course you haven't. NatCom, it's, despite as it's propaganda, it's basically kind of an inside-the-beltway pseudo-intellectual movement by a gentleman named Harzani. I've never met him. I think he's both Israeli and American. He's a professor over there. He's come up with this national conservatism. It's something that you'll hear the vice president embrace. You'll hear some of his, or a lot of his supporters embrace. National conservatism. Very ill-defined. It's very ambiguous. And to the extent it is defined, in some ways, it doesn't even make any sense. But they'll use something. They'll say it's like America first. Every nation should look out for itself. Well, of course every nation should look out for itself. But in looking out for itself, it has to do a number of things, doesn't it, America? I opened the show with this civilizational war that we're involved in. And certainly the Marxists and the Islamists are committing these acts against us and the rest of the West, especially Europe, especially Israel, but we're targeted now too. The Marxist Islamists. So of course we're interested in what's best for America. But this battle against the Marxists and Islamists, they view it as a global battle. They view it as internationalist. They are not hemmed in by borders. Remember, I've told you about Khomeini in 1979. His book, they call it the Islamic Mein Kampf. He wasn't interested in just taking over Iran. That was a launching point for him. Islamism, this radical Muslim ideology, Islamism, knows no boundaries. It's an ideology. It's a movement. Communism knows no boundaries, as we well know. It is a movement. It's an ideology. It is a global ideology. And this they share. Communism / Marxism, I use them interchangeably, and Islamism. So if we're now going to commit to so-called nationalism, because it is a word that can mean many things. That's part of the problem with it. It's very imprecise. But it can be used for good and it can be used for ill. It was used for ill during the Third Reich, National Socialism. Nationalist is often used by socialists. Our Constitution is not about nationalism, it's about federalism. So this whole idea where they're trying to invent a new ideology, what else does it involve? It involves isolationism. It involves socialism light. This is why I tell you they're way off the mark. And I could spend a lot more time on it, and I will another evening. But for now, it's not about nationalism. It's about Americanism. Nationalism is not per se a unique concept. It's not a new concept. Americanism is unique to America. Our Constitution is unique to America. Our Declaration, our founding document, is unique to America. Our entire system of government, the way it's been set up, is unique to America. Our culture is unique to America. And I say unique in a very positive way. It's great, in a great way. So we're not promoting nationalism, which kind of bulldozes a whole bunch of concepts and principles that we believe in. We're promoting Americanism and all the unique aspects of what that means and all the central core principles of what that means. Talk about nationalism is very sloppy. It's very ambiguous and imprecise, and yet it can be easily abused. Americanism as a word, as a term, as an understanding, cannot be. Now, people can pervert it and lie about it, but in and of itself, it's not susceptible to being perverted. It has very basic and sound principles and beliefs and values. Not so with nationalism. Nationalism could be fascism. Nationalism could be communism. Nationalism could be Islamism. Nationalism could be democracies, but they don't tend to be. And there's nothing new about the concept. Theodore Roosevelt talked about it all the time. He wrote about it in The New Republic. Theodore Roosevelt was a progressive. I know this is hard to stomach, but he was. He was. And a lot of the so-called conservatives, like Bill Kristol and his ilk, who made a radical left turn, they talked about national greatness conservatism, national greatness conservatism. I criticized them in Liberty and Tyranny. So there's nothing new about this. It is a distraction, and it could well be dangerous. We'll be right back.
1: Mark Levin.

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1: How did I lose weight? 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

0: ladies and gentlemen, what you see in France is already here. The question is whether we're going to stamp it out or whether it's going to spread like a massive fire. Now, we only have 1 minute. Okay, well, I'll have to do this after the break. I want you to hear from some of the unfriendly imams again as we collect these by the hundreds, by the hundreds. Imams right here in the United States of America. Dearborn and California, and the two cases we'll play when we return. Excuse me. A Dearborn, Michigan Shiite Islamic scholar. I think they're all scholars, at least by their own interpretation. And a California imam. And these are both very, very recent statements. One last Friday, and one a couple of weeks ago. We'll be right back.
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1: In the United States of America, as you watch France burn and Britain burn and other Western countries burn, and by the way, Western Europe, you're not seeing any of this in Eastern Europe. None of it. None of it. But Dearbornistan, Michigan, here it is. Cut 12. Go.
2: So 3 years is basically the three-year anniversary for October 7th. And I'd like to start off today's talk talking a little bit about what we should feel about that event. So what happened on that day is something we all remember. There was a daring group of commandos who flew over the apartheid wall and in a self-sacrificing mission went to take the fight to the Zionists themselves. And the mission was a glorious success.
1: Slaughtering innocent young people at a festival, totally unarmed, and innocent, mostly liberal Israelis at kibbutzim, who had also worked with many of the Palestinians in Gaza, gave them jobs, considered them friends, had meals with them. That is a tremendous success, according to this bastard, who is in our country. He's an imam, and he's preaching his support for terrorism right in the Midwest, in Michigan. I don't know why we're putting up with this. I really don't. Go ahead.
2: Storming the Zionist strongholds, I believe our brothers...
1: They didn't storm the Zionist stronghold. They attacked 17-year-olds, 16-year-olds, 20-year-olds, 24-year-olds who were at a festival. And then they went to these kibbutzes, or kibbutzim is the Hebrew, and slaughtered those people in the most horrific way. This guy is an imam in Dearbornistan, Michigan. You understand? Go ahead.
2: Surprised with how much success they had. And we heard later that if it hadn't been for that immediate support of the global, of the West, of their leadership, of them actually taking the command roles for the Israeli military, Israel could have collapsed in a week.
1: Nobody took the command roles for the Israeli military. But that's not my focus here. My focus is this guy is a cold-blooded supporter of mass murder of innocent people. And if you think it's just limited to Israelis, I want to remind you there were over 30 Americans there. And I want to remind you that they think exactly the same way of our country and you, Mr. and Mrs. America. They've attacked us before, 9/11 and so forth, and they want to attack us again, except this time they have strongholds in every state in our country, almost 4,000 mosques. And a relatively limited population, but is exploding now in terms of the size of this population. Right here in our country, one election away from turning this into France, this country, one election away. Go ahead.
2: Collapse from a small group of kind that were that stunned by what happened.
1: There's an entire effort now heavily funded by the DSA, the communists, and their Islamist comrades for October 7th tomorrow to have huge protests in New York City and other places. Again, all funded, all planned, all networked, just like it is in France. The left in France continues to gaslight the Islamists, continues to work with them. They're doing it in our country. They're doing it in Britain. The difference in major part between our country and those two countries is we have Donald Trump at the helm. They have radical left-wing governments at the helm that actually embrace the destruction of their own society because they think that they're going to be all-powerful forever, one-party rule, when in fact they will be devoured too. Now we have, in Cut 13, a California imam, Mark Manley, on September 12th of this year. Cut 13, go.
3: The story we were told is somehow magically a couple of dudes in a cave, a couple of dudes that could barely make a flight simulator test with a couple of box cutters from Staples, managed to somehow thwart and defeat the most powerful military in the world.
1: Okay, let's stop there. Just look how he does this. Terrorism is not about terrorists taking on the most powerful military in the world. They're not called combat troops. They're not called regular army. They're called terrorists because they attack civilians. They do not honor even the rules of war, the Geneva Conventions and things of that sort. They're terrorists. Terrorists. So it wasn't a matter of defeating the most powerful military in the world. It was a matter of getting on a plane with unarmed citizens and slaughtering all the people on the plane by taking over the plane. Go ahead.
3: The most surveilled building in the world, with there being no credible record. And we were told that these people...
1: No, here we go.
3: ...were like James Bond on steroids, that they were able to fly a building, ironically, the size of a skyscraper, 10 feet off of the ground, with no footage, and managed to not only strike the Pentagon, but it struck it so well that it basically disappeared. There was no wreckage. I mean, we can kind of laugh about all these things now, and we feel a little bit more...
1: Now, nobody's laughing, a-hole. And notice how this works. On the one hand, they celebrate what took place. On the other hand, they claim no responsibility for it. It's an inside job. It was, you know, Israel and the Jews. That's where he's going with it. The woke right neo-fascists think that's great. Because in, whether they reject it or not, openly, they really are, in the heart of hearts, they are Hitlerian. Absolutely Hitlerian. So from Dearborn, Michigan, to California, to New Jersey, to Plano, Texas, to Palm Beach, Florida, Orlando, Florida, Tampa, Florida, to Philadelphia, Pennsylvania, to New York, East Coast, New England, Atlantic states, southern states, southwestern states, Midwestern states, Pacific states, including California, Texas, I think I mentioned, it's everywhere. Right now. And the Democrats see an opportunity. They look at what's going on in France. You heard a single Democrat condemn it loudly, Mr. Producer? Have you? I haven't heard one. Have you heard Bernie Sanders condemn what's going on in France or Britain? Have you heard a Sunday news host ask them? Ask any Democrat, will you condemn what's going on? No. I put it in the truthful terms of what's taking place. This is an Islamist crusade. It is a global crusade. Those who believe in Fortress America, as Reagan condemned it, then we are bound to be defeated. Civilized nations with governments that care about their countries need to stand shoulder to shoulder. This has been internationalized. Communism, Marxism, is a globalist international ideology. Islamism is a globalist international ideology. And we cannot defeat it all over the world on our own. We need allies. We need friends. We need other intelligence agencies. We need to share information we have on certain individuals through various databases. That's real Americanism. That's real America first. Nationalism is isolationism. Could be fascism. Could be Marxism. I'm sure the Muslim majority countries believe in nationalism for their countries, and what you're hearing is, that's right, they should, that's good. Well, they can believe whatever they want. I'm not worried about what they believe. I'm worried about what we believe in order to defend ourselves. And we need alliances and we need allies. The country wouldn't exist but for our French allies at Yorktown. That's correct. This country, in World War II, we would not have defeated the Nazis without the help from Britain and, believe it or not, Russia. And they wouldn't have defeated them without our help. Alliances where there are shared interests doesn't mean we have agreement across the board. That's so stupid. We don't have an agreement in this country across the board. That's not the point. The point is that there's the civilized world and there's the barbarians. The civilized world needs to destroy the barbarians. And unfortunately, in a number of these Western countries, they've relied on Marxist, leftist governments that have done to those countries what the Democrats want to do to our country. They started to do it in the 4 years under Biden and before. And they are hell-bent on doing it in an even much more aggressive way should they come into power. They have no idea how to reduce prices since they jacked them up, whether it's energy, whether it's food, whether it's housing, whether it's anything else. That's not what they do. They tax, they control, they regulate, they centralize, they dictate. That's what they do. That's why they hate capitalism. Capitalism goes with free will and individualism. But they hate that, don't they?

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15: I

America, my fellow Americans, look around. The Fed just hiked rates again. Interest on the national debt is bigger than ever. It's over $1 trillion. It's bigger than the war budget. The debt is now well above $40 trillion, heading to $50 trillion. Social Security is broken 6 years, Medicare in seven. The Democrats want to take Medicare and give it to everybody, including illegal aliens.

0: will completely destroy it. And those of you who've paid into it and are on it, you will suffer the most. Those of you who have private health care plans that you like, including union members and others, those will be confiscated from you. You will go on the government system, and you won't like it. Obamacare writ large. None of this screams stability, none of it. If your retirement is mostly stocks and bonds, you may be taking more risk than you think. And when you're near retirement, a sharp drawdown at the wrong time can do real damage. Real damage. 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And by the way, they have an absolutely free gold and silver guide. 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And Monetary Gold has been around for over a quarter century. You know, you got these fly-by-night companies that have been around couple months, maybe a couple years. They hire some actor, they hire somebody else, and they put out. That's not Monetary Gold. I'm not an actor. You and I are at a national town hall meeting every weeknight, and I shoot straight with you. And I've used this company, and I like this company. So you ought to give it a shot. Seriously consider diversification. If you're all in paper and only in paper, I just laid out for you just some of the problems that are coming and that are here. 877-NOW-GOLD. 877-NOW-GOLD. I want you to keep an eye on what's going on in France. It may not interest you. But if we lose this election and this keeps up, we will become France. And I would argue it'll be worse. Because our governing system is more federalist than theirs. Theirs is much more centralized. And so you could have a situation where, particularly in blue states, the Marxist Islamists have a big, big foothold. And you know what states I'm talking about. New York, New Jersey. If Mike Rogers loses in Michigan, certainly there, that'll put a hurricane worth of wind behind their backs if they're able to elect a jihadi to the United States Senate. I want you to think about that. How shocking that would be, how we would truly betray our children and our grandchildren. Truly. How many of you go to church? How many of you go to synagogue? How many of you read or have read the Bible? How many of you are faithful Christians, whatever denomination you are, how many? How many of you are faithful Jews? How many of you are faithful Buddhists or Hindus and so forth? This ideology intends to destroy you, and they intend to destroy your belief system. That's the plan. That's what it compels. It truly does. This is not some, you know, hysterical talk. This is not some attempt to fearmonger. This is a fact. All through the Middle East and Africa, look at the damage and the horrendous inhumanity. All through Europe now, parts of the United States. This is here. This is the real thing. And all you're asked to do is vote. Vote. Is it really that hard? I'll be right back.
1: As we wonder why our kids are struggling, someone is getting bullied. As we discuss how to improve their mental health, someone is being harassed on social media. As we wonder why they're skipping school, someone is crying themselves to sleep. Knowing the signs is the best way to prevent bullying.
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1: Learn the signs at sandyhookpromise.org.
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25: Taking his message on Iran to Maryland, I'm Lisa LaSera, Fox News. President Trump says the U.S. needs to finish the job in Iran as he unveiled a multi-billion dollar project for a Navy shipyard.
26: President Trump announced a nearly $3 billion contract with defense technology company Anduril as they look to turn a site near Baltimore into a Navy shipyard. But Iran was on the president's mind, and after telling the sailors that we need to finish up there, he said,
27: "It's only a question of which way. Do we want to do it the nice way or the not so nice way? Then pretty soon you'll find out."
26: He praised the Navy, especially for their work in enforcing a blockade on Iran.
27: "And it's had a huge impact. That's why their nation's failed financially. They're a failed nation. Everyone's quitting. Everyone's leaving. They're not paying their military. They're not paying their police. They're not paying anybody. They're a mess."
26: Now, for its part, the new shipyard will be called Arsenal 2, and it will focus on building next-generation submarines.
25: Fox's Jessica Rosenthal. British police have made another arrest in connection with a security alert at a U.S.-run airbase. A 22-year-old British man was arrested by counterterrorism police in London on suspicion of preparing terrorist acts, as there are reports Iran-linked threats were meant to kill U.S. troops at RAF Fairfield.
28: Reports do indicate U.S. officials were concerned about the possibility that the Iranians or others